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0: programming once the game has concluded. 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
2: A rough start to the Cubs series here in Atlanta as the Braves win 5-2. The Cubs managing just one hit tonight. The Braves bullpen with five scoreless and hitless innings tonight as the Cubs have now dropped three in a row. Hi, everyone. Zach Zaidman with you in Georgia. This is the Old National Bank Cubs Radio postgame show, the official bank of the Chicago Cubs Radio Network. 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The Braves with five runs on 11 hits, no errors. The Cubs, two runs, just one hit, no errors. Mike Yastrzemski takes care of the offense for the Braves. Two hits, three RBIs, including the go-ahead two-run home run in a four-run fifth inning for Atlanta. 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Colin Ray started. He gets tagged with the loss, going just 4 1/3 tonight. Five runs on seven hits, one walk, one strikeout. Ray now 4-2 on the year with a 4.68 ERA. 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
2: 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It is time now for the highlights, and the highlights show is sponsored by the Village of New Lenox, leading the way in residential and economic development. Start of a 3-game set between the Cubs and Braves here in Atlanta. The top two teams in the National League, 70 degrees at first pitch at Truist Park. Colin Ray starting for the Cubs, scoreless game until the bottom of the third when the Braves put a man at second for Mike Yastrzemski.
13: Here's the 2-2. Lined in a shallow left, it's going to be a base hit. That's going to come up throwing toward the plate. The throw home is not in time. Braves lead 1-0. Mike Yastrzemski, a soft run scoring single into left field.
2: So Atlanta strikes first, a 1-0 lead after three. Top of the fourth, Cubs strike back.
13: 3-2, hit in the air. Deep left field. This ball's got a chance. Gone. Home run, Alex Bregman. Ball game tied 1-1. And the scoreless streak is over. I should have brought that up in the Sunday game over in Texas.
14: Yeah, right. That's one way to eliminate that high pitch being called against you. You just get your hands up above the ball and just hammer on it. And he hooks this ball down the line right into the Cubs' bullpen. But high gas, this ball is probably mid-chest.
2: So that ends the scoreless streak of 23 and a third innings for the Cubs. The great play of the game, sponsored by Great Clips, Great Haircuts. It's going to be great. A 374-foot drive to left for Bregman, who came in slumping, his fourth home run of the year, 1-1, and they weren't done. Later in the frame, Moises Ballesteros makes it 2-1 Cubs with an RBI via a fielder's choice. Bottom five, though, Austin Riley flexes his muscles for Atlanta. Here's the pitch, and a high fly ball hit to deep left field. Hap goes back at the track near the wall, looks up, tie ball game. A 409-foot blast by Riley to left, 2-2, and the Braves were just getting started. Later in the frame, a man on base for Mike Yastrzemski. The 3-2, Yastrzemski, it's a high fly ball, deep right. Suzuki goes back at the track near the wall, looks up, Braves lead. Two-run home run, Mike Yastrzemski. It's now 4-2 Atlanta here in the fifth. The drive of the game, sponsored by McGrath Acura of Westmont. When you do the math, you'll choose McGrath. Second hit of the night for Yastrzemski. Finished with three RBIs, 4-2 Braves. And then with two on, Matt Olson delivers. Rollison delivers. Breaking ball, one hop off the glove of Bush in the right field for a base hit. Around third and racing home is Baldwin. He scores as the throw is cut off. And it's now 5-2 Atlanta. Matt Olson with an RBI single, stopping at third base, Albies. The insurance run of the game sponsored by FNIC Trusted Advisors in Plano, proudly representing Auto Owners Insurance. A four-run fifth inning for Atlanta, 5-2 Braves. That essentially was the ball game as Ray went 4 1/3 tonight, charged with 5 runs on 7 hits. Atlanta wins 5-2. That home run that you heard earlier by Alex Bregman turned out to be the only hit for the Cubs tonight. As the Cubs lose this opener 5-2, Atlanta finishes with 11 hits. Dominic Smith had 4 of them as he goes 4-for-4 and scores 2 runs. And the Cubs have now lost 3 in a row as they fall to 27-15 on the season. Atlanta, the best record in the National League, now 29-13. 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When we come back, you're not going to want to miss this. The defensive play of the game. That's next on The Score and the Northwestern Medicine Cubs Radio Network.
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4: Here's the 0-2. Swing and a miss, strike three. Maybe the best breaking ball we've seen from Colin Ray so far.
5: 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That's Cars with a K. To donate your car today, we're donating. You should, too. Braves take the opener. This three-game set, 5-2 over the Cubs, who have now dropped three in a row. Atlanta's got the best record in Major League Baseball, 29-13. Mike Yastrzemski, two hits, three RBIs, including the go-ahead two-run home run in the fifth inning. This is the Old National Bank Cubs Radio Postgame Show, the official bank of the Chicago Cubs Radio Network. It is time now for the player of the game, and this one is an easy one because the Cubs had just one hit tonight. Alex Bregman, a solo home run in the fourth. And for that, Bregman is the player of the game, sponsored by ABOC, a bank built on a strong foundation. Time now to flip the page and look ahead. Game two of this three-game set tomorrow night here at Truist Park. The Cubs will send their best pitcher, left-hander Shota Imanaga, to the mound. 4-2 this season with a 2.28 ERA. Right-hander J.R. Ritchie will be on the hill for the Braves. He's 1-0, 3.63 ERA. Imanaga and Ritchie, the mound matchup in the middle game of this three-game set between the Cubs and Braves here at Truist Park. Before we say goodnight from Atlanta, I want to thank our engineer, John Kramer, for helping us blast through the speakers of your radio as well as all of your smart devices. And I want to thank the outstanding crew in our downtown Chicago Score studios, led tonight by Adam Studzinski and assisted by Grant Leader. For Pat Hughes and Ron Coomer, I'm Zach Zaidman saying thanks so much for listening to Cubs Baseball. Braves take the opener of this set 5-2. We'll see if the Cubs can bounce back tomorrow night with Shota Imanaga on the mound. Our coverage begins at 5:40. And a reminder to tune in to our next Cubs radio broadcast tomorrow evening here from Atlanta. 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First pitch with Pat and Ron coming your way at 6:15. Until then, stay safe. We'll talk to you tomorrow night from Truist Park, right here on The Score and the Northwestern Medicine Cubs Radio Network.
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1: Welcome back, BetMGM Tonight, Westwood One Sports. I'm Pat Boyle. You can hit me up on Twitter at PatBoyle44. It's gone final, and the Spurs crushed the Timberwolves by 29 points, 126-97, the final score. I mean, it's not even like they led that fourth quarter by between about 15 points for most of the way, and then they emptied the benches, and then the Spurs bench basically was just raining threes. So I would say the scoreline looks harsh to Minnesota, but again, they got down by 15 out of the gate. They come back and get it to a two-point game. Then they go down by 18. They come back and they tie the game in the third quarter. And then they get down again by 20. And it came back and got it within, 11, got it somewhat close. But it's like, how many slow starts can you afford to get off to? How many times are you going to come out of the gate and be down by 15 points immediately? It's happened in three out of the five games in this series where they're down big immediately. And for the longest time, I wasn't a believer of this Minnesota team. When they made the conference finals 2 years ago, I thought it was stunning. I thought it was stunning. And that was a team with Karl Anthony Towns. And that's when Anthony Edwards really stepped into being a force, because that was the year they won the first two games in Denver. And then the Nuggets won three in a row. And I thought there was no chance Minnesota didn't have a prayer of coming back to win that series. They beat the Nuggets by 45 freaking points and then went on the road and came back from 20 points down in game seven to beat Denver. And I was floored by that. And then they got crushed by Luka Doncic and the Mavericks in the conference finals. Last year, they smoked the Lakers in the first round, and then they get the gift of Steph Curry being hurt. Would they have won that series if Steph Curry was healthy? Who knows? But they made back-to-back conference finals, and they got crushed by the Thunder in the conference finals last year. And then they underperformed in the regular season, and I was like, you know what? Yeah, this team doesn't have it. And I picked the Nuggets to win that first round series against them when we did our playoff bracket predictions. And they beat the Nuggets and knocked them out again while being shorthanded. So I don't understand how a team that has this much postseason pedigree, that has had this much success, that has knocked out teams that are on paper or better than them, how they have come out of the gate just looking completely flat for the majority of this series. Like, Sam, you would think the roles are reversed, that this is most of the guys on this team's first time in the postseason, and San Antonio's been here, you know, that they're in Minnesota shoes, that they've been into the conference finals back-to-back years. It's jarring. Jarring to me. Again, they still have another opportunity to send this to a winner-take-all game seven. If they can win at home on Friday night, they've been a much better team at home this year, even in the regular season, in the postseason. That first quarter is going to be real telling. They get down double digits again in the first quarter. This team's got spine, but I just don't know if they can get down 10, 15 points in the first quarter and come back again. I just don't see it happening. So they're down to their final bullet. And then on the ice, Ducks and the Golden Knights still tied one apiece, second period. Again, earlier tonight, the Sabres beat the Canadiens 3-2 to force to tie that series up at two games apiece. All right, we got about 2 minutes. Let's hit one more hot or cold here. Let's get producer Brandon Combs back in the mix. Combs, I'll let you pick any of the available prompts. I mean, we like write down like eight new ones each per night, and then we only end up getting to one or two. So finish off with whatever you want here.
2: I'm going to go with this one tonight because it's fresh. The White Sox win again against the Kansas City Royals. The White Sox, who are a game and a half behind the Guardians in the Central, will spend at least one day in first place before July 1st. Hot or cold?
1: They'll spend at least one day in first place? I'll go hot. I mean, they're only a game and a half out of first place here. They're 20-21. They've got a negative 13 run differential, but basically all but four teams in the American League have a negative run differential. They've won three in a row. Top of that pitching staff is pretty damn good. Murakami is a beast, and they're on a heater. They were six games under 500 just a couple of weeks ago. So since then, they're 9-4. And they play the Royals for two more games. Then they play their Cubbies. And you would think that would be tough. But again, you're telling me July 1st, they'll spend at least just one day in first with how mediocre that entire AL Central has been? I'll go hot.
2: Yeah, after the Cubs, they've got Seattle and then San Francisco. But then they've got Minnesota, Detroit, Minnesota again before they play Philly, Atlanta, Los Angeles, and the Yankees in succession. I don't think that they're going to spend a day in first place. I don't think they're going to catch Cleveland. And I think that they're going to run into a gauntlet here at the beginning of June when they go at Philly against the Braves in here in Chicago, against the Dodgers here in Chicago, and then at New York against the Yankees for 12 straight games. That's just, I mean, that's going to be a gauntlet.
1: Well, all they had to do is spend one day in first, according to you, Combs. All right, that's all the time we have for here tonight. Thanks to producer Brandon Combs. Thanks to video producer Monty. Thanks to Chloe Pratt, Max Sheedy, Zach Kroll, and of course my co-host Brad Evans. I'm Pat Boyle. We'll see you tomorrow at 6 p.m. Eastern right here on BetMGM Tonight.
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0: Why?
1: I expect him to respond. Why? You're saying, like, why would he go back into that
0: bag?
1: You want
0: to go back to get jumped? You know, did I mention the lawsuit where he's suing?
1: Oh, you did.
0: Where he said a diss track gave him emotional instability? Did you?
1: Well, he was. Well, hold on. The lawsuit was valid. Let me not say the lawsuit was valid.
0: It was not valid.
1: What he was trying to claim, the guy accused him of being a pedophile.
0: He said it too. He welcomed it. He literally said the Epstein angle is what I expected. And then he went to the lawyers. I don't know how you're a fan of that dude. He represents all the things that you aren't as a person, because you're a good person. And he's not.
1: I just like his music. I don't know if I like him. It's his music. You can't deny that he is arguably the greatest rap artist of the 2000s.
0: I can't deny that. I don't like his music. I also, you can't deny his BBL either. Fake ass abs.
1: Any BBL allegations that are being put out there about one Aubrey Drake Graham, I have to live with them. I don't know whether he has a BBL or not. I'm not going to find out whether he has a BBL or not. I actually do not prefer. I do not prefer BBLs. I was having a conversation in here the other day. I told you, Dan, with my cousin, with my brother. I'm like, yo, I think Savannah James is one of the top five most beautiful black women walking God's green earth. Why? Because she's all natural. No plastic surgeries. Doesn't wear a whole lot of makeup. Just a little bit of foundation. Maybe draws an eyebrow or two on here or there. Shout out Savannah James, man. Shout out to Savannah James. We had a lot more to get to, including a trip to the house that Savannah James built out in Los Angeles. Crypto.com Arena is where we'll find our pal, Law Murray. He's going to check in with the program. He was in the locker room yesterday as the Lakers got bounced by the Oklahoma City Thunder in a clean sweep, leaving us to ask the question of what is next when it comes to the Los Angeles Lakers. I'll tell you what could potentially be next for the Lakers. We keep asking, well, how are they going to put a team, how are they going to put a championship contender around Luka Doncic? How are they going to get Luka to stay satisfied there in La La Land? Well, can I bring a theory to the show here tonight? Luka Doncic, as I mentioned, has a player option coming up for the 28-29 season. There is one player out in the Western Conference who is quite fond of one Luka Doncic. His name is Nikola Jokic. The 2026-27 season is going to be the last dance for Nikola Jokic in Denver with the Nuggets. I say it all the time, right? When you fail to meet expectations in the postseason, there are usually sweeping consequences that follow. The Denver Nuggets, since Nikola's gotten there, have done a horrible job putting together a championship roster around him. Guess what Nikola Jokic has after this year? That's why I'm calling the 26-27 season the last dance for Nikola Jokic. He's got a player option for the 27-28 season. He's got a player option for the 28-27 season. I looked at my crystal ball and I can see it now. Shams Charania update coming across the ticker. Breaking news. Nikola Jokic opts out of his contract with the Denver Nuggets to sign in Los Angeles with the Lakers. Wouldn't that shake up the NBA? I think it's more of a reality than maybe some of you out there give it a chance to be. Honestly. If we do not get a Nikola Jokic extension before training camp opens up, this will be Nikola Jokic. This will be his last year in Denver with the Nuggets. Because what are they waiting for here? What are they waiting for? What are they waiting for? They had their front office come out and lay it on the cutting room floor saying, hey, everyone is tradable except for one Nikola Jokic. They're fighting like hell to try and retool that roster while staying atop the Western Conference, while staying a top four seed within the Western Conference. But they're another team that is facing the realities of dealing with the new rules in the NBA. The second apron and the new way of team building in 2026. Denver's got to shake a leg or lose one, as I like to say. And I'm telling you now, if you do not see a Nikola Jokic extension, if you do not see a Nikola Jokic extension by the time training camp opens up, he's as good as gone. I fully expect him to opt out of his player option next offseason to become a member of the Los Angeles Lakers. A lot more to get to here on a Tuesday night edition of Westwood One Sports Night, taking you coast to coast with the youngest in charge and L. Willingham. We'll have Law Murray stop by top of the 2 o'clock hour. When we come back, I'll tell you why Shai Gilgeous-Alexander is the best NBA guard since Michael Jordan. Next.
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1: You know, I'm actually glad that you came back from break with this. Because little do you all know out there in the American public, those of you that are listening coast to coast here on Westwood One Sports, we're about 48 hours away from what should be considered a national damn holiday. Midnight, May the 15th, the boy dropping once again. We honestly, this is a 24/7 network. We honestly, once the album drops, and it'll happen while Josh Graham is on the air here on Westwood One Sports Night. Once the album drops, Josh should just cut the show and play the album the rest of the night on repeat. And then it would get repeated again because his show gets repeated. So there we go.
2: He'd sue us.
1: leave it to our resident Aubrey Graham hater to bring up the fact that he
2: Graham.
1: Would... Lawbury Graham is what you're calling him. Yeah, he probably would sue us. Are you excited, Denton, for Friday?
2: Man, I'm not listening to that trash. I'll take your word for it. I'm not listening.
1: You're not going to listen to Iceman?
2: Bro, I haven't listened to a Drake album since 2018.
1: Jeez Louise.
2: This ain't no bit. His music is not... I don't shake my ass at the club. there's no ass shaking over here.
1: He makes more than ass shaking music. I expect him to poetically eviscerate Kendrick Lamar, formerly on an album.
2: Why?
1: I expect him to respond. Why? You're saying, like, why would he go back into that
2: you
1: bag?
2: You want to go back to get jumped? You know, did I mention the lawsuit where he's suing?
1: Oh, you did.
2: Where he said a diss track gave him emotional instability? Did you?
1: Well, he was. Well, hold on. The lawsuit was valid. Let me not say the lawsuit was valid.
2: It was not valid.
1: What he was trying to claim, the guy accused him of being a pedophile.
2: He said it too. He welcomed it. He literally said the Epstein angle is what I expected. And then he went to the lawyers. I don't know how you're a fan of that dude. He represents all the things that you aren't as a person because you're a good person. And he's not.
1: I just like his music. I don't know if I like him. It's his music. You can't deny that he is arguably the greatest rap artist of the 2000s.
2: I can't deny that. I don't like his music. You can't deny his BBL either. Fake ass abs.
1: Any BBL allegations that are being put out there about one Aubrey Drake Graham, I have to live with them. I don't know whether he has a BBL or not. I'm not going to find out whether he has a BBL or not. I actually do not prefer. I do not prefer BBLs. I was having a conversation in here the other day. I told you, Dan, with my cousin, with my brother. I'm like, yo, I think Savannah James is one of the top five most beautiful black women walking God's green earth. Why? Because she's all natural. No plastic surgeries. Doesn't wear a whole lot of makeup. Just a little bit of foundation. Maybe draws an eyebrow or two on here or there. Shout out Savannah James, man. Shout out to Savannah James. We had a lot more to get to, including a trip to the house that Savannah James built out in Los Angeles. Crypto.com Arena is where we'll find our pal, Law Murray. He's going to check in with the program. He was in the locker room yesterday as the Lakers got bounced by the Oklahoma City Thunder in a clean sweep, leaving us to ask the question of what is next when it comes to the Los Angeles Lakers. I'll tell you what could potentially be next for the Lakers. We keep asking, well, how are they going to put a team, how are they going to put a championship contender around Luka Doncic? How are they going to get Luka to stay satisfied there in La La Land? Well, can I bring a theory to the show here tonight? Luka Doncic, as I mentioned, has a player option coming up for the 28-29 season. There is one player out in the Western Conference who is quite fond of one Luka Doncic. His name is Nikola Jokic. The 2026-27 season is going to be the last dance for Nikola Jokic in Denver with the Nuggets. I say it all the time, right? When you fail to meet expectations in the postseason, there are usually sweeping consequences that follow. The Denver Nuggets, since Nikola's gotten there, have done a horrible job putting together a championship roster around him. Guess what Nikola Jokic has after this year? That's why I'm calling the 26-27 season the last dance for Nikola Jokic. He's got a player option for the 27-28 season. He's got a player option for the 28-27 season. I looked at my crystal ball and I can see it now. Shams Charania update coming across the ticker. Breaking news. Nikola Jokic opts out of his contract with the Denver Nuggets to sign in Los Angeles with the Lakers. Wouldn't that shake up the NBA? I think it's more of a reality than maybe some of you out there give it a chance to be. Honestly. If we do not get a Nikola Jokic extension before training camp opens up, this will be Nikola Jokic. This will be his last year in Denver with the Nuggets. Because what are they waiting for here? What are they waiting for? What are they waiting for? They had their front office come out and lay it on the cutting room floor saying, hey, everyone is tradable except for one Nikola Jokic. They're fighting like hell to try and retool that roster while staying atop the Western Conference, while staying a top four seed within the Western Conference. But they're another team that is facing the realities of dealing with the new rules in the NBA. The second apron and the new way of team building in 2026. Denver's got to shake a leg or lose one, as I like to say. And I'm telling you now, if you do not see a Nikola Jokic extension, if you do not see a Nikola Jokic extension by the time training camp opens up, he's as good as gone. I fully expect him to opt out of his player option next offseason to become a member of the Los Angeles Lakers. A lot more to get to here on a Tuesday night edition of Westwood One Sports Night. Taking you coast to coast with the youngest in charge and Earl Willingham. We'll have Law Murray stop by top of the 2 o'clock hour. When we come back, I'll tell you why Shai Gilgeous-Alexander is the best NBA guard since Michael Jordan. Next.
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0: Here I am. About an hour and change left to go. Here on a Tuesday night edition of Westwood One Sports Tonight. Whitney Youngest and Charles Adele Willingham. Getting you up to 3 a.m. Eastern Time. Talking text line wide open for you. We're loaded at 310-840-4910. I do want to get back into the Western Conference semis while we have some time. Victor Wembanyama, a masterful performance tonight, bouncing back after the adversity he suffered the game prior, getting ejected, only playing 12 minutes. He came back tonight, willing his team to victory with a 27-point performance. We'll let you hear from Wemby in the rest of the Spurs coming up here momentarily. What we're talking about right now is this at 310-840-4910. As the youngest in charge here on this program, as the brash, bold, passionate 28-year-old that I am, the ball-knowing savant that I am as well, winky, wink, wink, wink, I know in my heart of hearts that what we're witnessing right now from Shai Gilgeous-Alexander, it's something special. What we're witnessing from Victor Wembanyama right now, as I mentioned, 22 years of age, best player in the sport. It's something special. But when it comes to SGA, there was a reluctance that I had, and maybe others had it as well, to really give him the flowers that he deserves because of the narrative that is, you know, out there about him as a free throw merchant, a foul baiter. I put all that to the side, and I look at this thing very concretely, very black and white, right? Shai Gilgeous-Alexander and what he has done over the past several years with Oklahoma City, this four-year run that he has been on, is unlike anything we've seen since y'all GOAT, Michael Jordan. I wanted to come on here tonight and say that Shai was better than Michael Jordan, but I didn't want to get canceled. You know what I'm saying? I wanted to have a job tomorrow afternoon, tomorrow evening. But no, the reality is, I think as each passing moment goes by, as each accomplishment, as each feat is accomplished by Shai Gilgeous-Alexander, his case, in my opinion, gets stronger and stronger about where he is ultimately going to rank amongst the best guards that this game has ever seen. This current four-year stretch, where it's 30-plus points per game on 50% shooting from the field, hasn't been done since the bald-headed, gum-chewing savant Michael Jordan. Hadn't been done since him. Is he the best guard the game has seen since Michael Jordan? Kobe Bryant's the egregious thing that, and the answer that I expect everyone to get upset about. But Oliver Popular, our resident MLB insider, dropping some hoop knowledge tonight, saying, whoa, how in the hell has Steph Curry not been mentioned? We've kind of given you Kobe versus Shai. As far as Curry versus Shai, can I tell you the difference? Oliver Popular and those out there wondering why Wardell hasn't been brought up. Wardell is transcendent. Wardell's changed the game forever. I give him his credit. Wardell probably couldn't guard me. I think it's Shai Gilgeous-Alexander and his two-way ability that ultimately separates him from Stephen Curry. Oliver also brought up Dwayne Wade. I just think Shai's the more skilled basketball player. Yeah, D-Wade's got more highlight reel dunks. But who's the better ball handler? Who's the better facilitator? Who's the better jump shooter? Who's the more skilled athlete? It's Shai Gilgeous-Alexander. 310-840-4910 is the number. Is Shai the best guard since Jordan? And if OKC is able to go back-to-back, do they officially enter that conversation with the 90s Bulls and the early 2000s Lakers and the 2010 Miami Heat, the Golden State Warriors, so on and so forth, the greatest dynasties of all time? Let's go to Will in Indiana wanting to check in. Will, what's going on, brother? Welcome into Westwood One Sports Night. What you got? Squilliam. Guess we lost Will. Will, what up, pal?
1: No.
0: Hola, Will.
1: New Orleans.
0: Oh, Will from New Orleans. You're from the know you. My apologies, Will.
1: Oh, that's okay. Listen, we are the savants of number one draft picks and squandering them, okay, first of all. Listen, if you try to get phone calls, you got it. Are you kidding? Man, listen, no disrespect to all the knowledge, but have you watched any documentaries? Have you watched any of these games? Have you? I'm 55. Kobe is a beast. He had Michael Jordan to watch every day. He had somebody to chase. SGA is great. Great player. But this is not
0: Kobe
1: even...
0: Kobe Bryant played with Shaquille O'Neal, arguably the most dominant center of all time. What the hell did Kobe do by himself? You give SGA Shaq, I guarantee you he'd three-peat his damn self.
1: I'd put $1,000 on it. He would not. This guy's got a team that's unselfish. SGA has a team that's unselfish. You said it yourself. They are playing for the team. They're playing for each other. Dude, Kobe was a beast. He woke up at 4 a.m. When's the last time SGA woke up for him? He's from Canada. They don't wake up that
0: early. Why does he get more credit for being sleepy walking into the arena? What credit should Kobe get for being sleepy? Somebody woke up at 4 a.m. They're waking up at 4 a.m. Stop that Achilles from rupturing. That was uncalled for.
1: Listen, I know. It was.
0: I went full Paul Heyman there. I can't help it.
1: But now look, what we're going to do is we're going to trade Zion for SGA, and we're going to win the championship here in New Orleans. That's what we're doing.
0: Hey.
1: And then we may have the conversation.
0: Hey, Will, say goodbye, pal. 310-840-4910. Is that how they're doing it in the Hoosier State? Talking about Zion for SGA? You could put a gun to Rob Pelinka's head, he still wouldn't do it. Or you could put a gun to Sam Presti's head, he still wouldn't do it. 310-840-4910. I'm interested to hear someone make a case for Steph Curry. Tim is in San Diego, wants to do just that. Timbo, what's going on, pal? Welcome into Westwood One Sports.
2: Yeah, Linnell, I don't understand how you could disrespect Steph Curry's defense when every year he was in the tops of the league in steals.
0: Just because you can play the passing lane doesn't mean you can guard one-on-one.
2: Hey! I know that you're probably not a soccer guy, but I'm a soccer guy, and when we play defense, it's mostly a zonal type of thing, right? I mean, there's something to be said about doing that kind of stuff, too, defensively. And so soccer, movements, basketball are a lot of the same. So, you know, you can't take that away from him. I mean, it's one of the defensive categories.
0: Sure. Sure. Steph Curry can't guard me. Just being frank.
2: Oh, my gosh. Hey, he'll throw a three-pointer in
0: your face. I appreciate the call, as always, pal. 310-840-4910. I don't know here. The goal was not to ruffle any feathers. The goal was not to irritate anyone. It just kind of is what it is. Let's go to Jim out in New Hampshire wanting to chime in. Jim, welcome into Westwood One Sports Night.
3: What's up, my friend? Hey, I agree. OKC, they are very good. But, I mean, you got to go back and look at other teams like Boston, L.A., Detroit, Chicago. Those teams are dynasties. What would this team do against the 86 Celtics?
0: I mean, come on. Pal, I mean, are we really? Is that the hypothetical we're going to try to pull? What would the current player do against the current player? Like, they currently can't walk. Like, come on, pal. Like, why would we? We're better than that.
3: Right? I just want to throw that out there.
0: No, I get it, and I appreciate the call. I'm not saying that the OKC is better than any of those dynasties that we listed. My thing is, if they win another title, do they belong in that conversation? I would never come out here and say that, what we've seen from OKC, they're better than the Bulls of the 90s. They three-peated twice in the 90s. I'm not saying they're better. I'm saying, do they deserve to enter that conversation? 310-840-4910 is the number here on Westwood One Sports Night. Let's be quick here. Let's go to our guy, Mr. Positive, out in Michigan. Yeah, under a minute, Mr. Positive. What you got?
4: LW, boom shakalaka. I gotta tell you, I mean, when you talk about Shea Butter, He's quiet. He's reserved. He doesn't stand out. Like,
0: what did you call him, Mr. You know, Positive? Kobe. Shea Butter? What you know about Shea Butter?
4: I love his name, Shea Butter. And you refer to Soul Train, Don Cornelius.
0: Yes,
4: that
0: sir.
4: Man was cool. And I got to just tell you that, you know, when you talk about Shea Butter, he's great, but he's not bombastic. You know, you got the Black Mamba. You got Steph Curry, the greatest three-point shooter of all time. He just doesn't stand out. I just wish he was a little bit more out there. I don't think he's catching on with America yet. Shea Butter's great. And he's still got to do some work, but
0: you're saying the personalities may be causing people to not be as quick to jump on the bandwagon. Yeah. I think it's a hell of a point, Mr. Positive.
4: Thanks, buddy. I appreciate
0: the call. 310-840-4910 is the number. Let's do this. I'm based out of D.C. Let's hop on the flight and go out to L.A. Law Murray joins us next with the latest on the Lakers.
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18: Welcome to the show, man. Lawrence Holmes is on vacation. Dan Wiederer, who covers the Bears for The Athletic and is one of our colleagues here at The Score, is right here and gets to talk to you today. How are you, Nico?
19: I'm good. I'm down the left field line in Atlanta. It's a nice spring day. I'm watching Saya throw a flat ground with his trainer. He does this every day. He works on sidearm angles and different pitches. And I don't know. I think it's just kind of his way of keeping it light and having fun. So I'm watching Saya throw curveballs in left field right now.
18: No way. That's interesting. So it's not about like seeing different pitches as a hitter. What do you think?
19: No, he's throwing them. He's working on his arm and his angles, and his excellent trainer Fumi is in a full crouch of the catcher's glove right now.
20: So, how's it look?
19: Yeah. Good. Saya's a great thrower. He's got a strong arm.
18: Yeah, he really does have a gun out there. That's interesting. Yeah. Like, I have this Shota quote about Wrigley, like, locked and loaded. I wanted to ask you about. I don't know if you saw it, but let's start with Saya. Like, what kind of relationship do you have? Like, how do you get to know somebody with the language barrier being what it is? How would you describe your relationship with those guys?
19: Yeah, Saya's English has gotten a lot better, definitely, in what he understands and allows for a lot more just kind of day-to-day, understanding and banter. I think his ability to have a sense of humor without having the fluency of the language is really impressive. And often is to him, I think, being even more expressive because he finds other ways of getting his personality across, which is awesome. And it's been fun to get to know him over the years.
18: And then Shota, what's it like with Shota? That's a pitcher, obviously. It's a different, is that a different camp? Maybe it's not the same kind of thing.
19: Different. I think something fun lately is, you know, we've had our little player of the game afterwards, pitcher and player of the game, which I think a lot of teams do some version of, but involves a couple words, usually pretty brief, but Shota has been pitcher of the game every time he's pitched, pretty much, which is a great thing to have, obviously, a good problem to have as a player. But I enjoy his brief calls to action for the group, emphasis on certain things. He's great.
20: Nico, this may marry up with the quote that Spiegs is going to read you in a minute or two, but last week, that series with the Reds, the series of walk-off wins there, how do you describe the vibes that brings to life and really the value of that in the big picture when you're able to experience that three consecutive nights and then obviously follow it up with the sweep?
19: Yeah, that was just an extremely unique series, and it's a series in early May, but anytime you sweep a 4-game series has a pretty big impact on a whole season, which you don't say often early in the year, but those 4-game series can really swing one way or another. So obviously the result, but then like you said, just the moments and how many different people were a part of it, and just such an uplifting stretch, and you could do it at home, and it was all the things.
18: This is the quote from Shota. Quote, "I'm not the type of person to believe something you can't physically see. But I feel like at Wrigley there's this, like, power that you can't see but you can kind of feel. It's like with the fans and the cheering where the other team feels the pressure if you're on the mound or if you're up to bat. Then on the other side, when we're up to bat or if we're pitching, you feel that extra push and support of this power you can't see. I think there is something there." That is beautiful metaphysical stuff from a guy who says right up front he's not much into the metaphysical. That's fascinating. He feels it like that, isn't it?
19: Yeah, that's incredibly well said. I wish I had seen that before. I'm glad you brought that up. It's very well said. I don't know how much need to elaborate on it other than just as, fans and athletes, that those things are real in sports. And I think, as much as we measure everything and sports and baseball especially, I think there's always a level of kind of the mystical or beyond the powers that we can't control. And I think that's why you got to enjoy those moments so much, is you work hard to do everything that you can in your power, but there's a lot of other things going on out there. And so, we're lucky to have that 10th player or whatever you want to call it.
18: Are you the type of person to believe something you can't physically see, Nico?
19: No, but I'm not going to discredit it. I don't like to think that we have total control over things. It's more fun to think that there's kind of higher powers at hand. And, if it's the power of people coming together and hard for us, then that's absolutely something I can get behind.
20: When you guys have a season like this, that obviously it starts a little slower than people were expecting, and then you get these two 10-game winning streaks, before we're to the middle of May, what does that do? How do you explain that part of things for a team that understands that the biggest goals are within reach, and then you're able to put some evidence behind it with a really prolonged stretch of winning baseball?
19: Yeah, I do think extremes are important to feel in a season, both individually and as a group. And I think, even though you take a step removed when you see our record or you see guys' stat lines, there's so much more within it than just those things, even in a quarter of the season that we've played so far. And so I think it's a healthy reminder

0: earned up and at a higher level. And those are great things for a team to experience, and also just as a player to be a part of cool things and special moments in this game, whether it's
1: What do you think of this particular version of the Atlanta Braves? What do you think about them?
0: I don't really have a hot take on that. I just think of it as a franchise that's just so consistently rolled out strong teams over and over and over, and they have a great history. And one of the most just consistent franchises over and over. I mean, Matt Olson has been incredible. His streak, I know we've talked about, is really impressive. And yeah, just he's a guy firing on all cylinders right now, so he'll definitely be a player to watch this series.
1: So I do love that they have locked up their core for many, many years. They got like nine different dudes on multi-year deals, and then they can build around the edges. It feels like a model of sorts for the Cubs and other teams in that position.
0: Yeah, you're right. Definitely, I think it speaks to, players wanting to play here too, right? You have guys that are basically, when you sign an extension, right? Like, you're giving your career to a place and committed to a place and to a group. And I think that it's a really powerful thing, and something that we're a couple of years behind in that process, but starting to have more and more guys where you have a sense of that core and commitment to a place and commitment to a fan base. And it's definitely cool to see that play out.
2: Nico, what struck you about the pitching with this team? Obviously, you guys have been through some injuries and having to patch things together here and there, but been able to stabilize pretty well. From your vantage point, what's been most notable?
0: I mean, I think our team in our front office has done a great job of bringing in players and making the most of their skill sets and identifying talent. And obviously, you go into the season and you have this kind of picture perfect view of what the rotation and bullpen will be like. But unfortunately, it's just not the reality of a 162. And our group has definitely been tested early on. But hopefully, it's kind of a blessing in disguise on some levels of guys seizing opportunities and then really becoming part of this group down the stretch as we get more guys healthy too.
1: So happy for Ben Brown to perform like that on Friday with the opportunity. And he had a really interesting and great offseason, and he's hit the ground. It's a whole new world of possibilities for that young man, isn't it?
0: Yeah, I'm watching him play catch right now. Yeah, he had a true four pitch mix working, which is definitely a different version of him than we saw last year. And he's always had that unique skill of missing bats. And then you add in weak contact and ability to mix it up even more. And I think he's just kind of scratching the surface of what it means to be a big league pitcher in several different roles. But then, you add in the four pitches and it starts to look a lot more like a true starting pitcher. And so, yeah, it's been fun to see him really commit to his craft. And sky's the limit.
1: I want to ask you about the two shutout losses in Texas. Are either of those, is one of them easier to kind of flush mentally than the other? Saturday, 0 for 17 with runners on base. Sunday, DeGrom was just a beast, you know? So, like, I wonder as a group, is one easier to flush than the other?
0: I don't think I honestly, to be, this is going to sound kind of complacent. I really don't think either thought about it as flushing. Like, they're just like their own things, and then you, it's not like a feeling of heaviness or anything with that of that. I guess like 0 for 17 is a positive in some ways, just because you create incredible opportunity by doing that. So
1: Yes.
0: I imagine some of those were hard hit balls, and there's randomness within every single baseball game. But I think you're talking about a group that's very confident right now, and there's always kind of ebbs and flows within the lineup, but it's a group that's created a ton of opportunity, and we've beat some good pitchers lately too. But yeah, DeGrom was great on Sunday, absolutely.
1: Yeah, I mean, that's the thing. You guys still lead the league in runners on base, you know? You lead the league in at bats with runners on base. You lead the league in all sorts of stuff, you know? So it's opportunities means that you'll get those runs in. That was an easy one to
0: Absolutely.
1: flush, I think, for fans on Saturday in that regard.
0: Yeah, that makes sense. You have opportunities, it means you're going to have days where you're not good with runners in scoring position, but that's a whole lot better than not having guys in scoring position at all. So, yeah, all part of it.
2: Nico, yeah, it's only May, but this does feel like a big series in Atlanta. You come back for the crosstown. Next week, the Brewers come to

0: count. It feels like a stretch where maybe the adrenaline pumps a little bit, but from your perspective, does it when you're facing a stretch where it feels like the games have a little bit extra oomph to them?
1: I think there's some late season series that feel that way. I think when you're talking mid-May, I think things are generally between a pretty similar kind of level of getting up for games. But yeah, when you phrase it that way, I think it's just players look ahead, I think, a little less than fans do a lot of times. It's really more about what's in front of you at the moment. And at least when things are going well, I think that's where the group's head is at, is just one day at a time. We can't change who you're pitching or who's facing you. But there's also a level of excitement to that when you're in the middle of the game and you realize you're in a great atmosphere and you're playing some of the best players in the world. And I think that brings a lot of the best qualities out of guys too. And this thing, at any time in baseball, you're getting it into predicting too much, good or bad. It's usually a bit of a fool's task, but I think we do a good job of enjoying those kind of heightened atmospheres when they show up.
2: You watch the league. White Sox got a dude, man. Murakami is the real deal as a power hitter. Seems to have a great approach, like works hard in preparation. They found something there.
1: Yeah, I mean, he's no secret. Like the last couple of years leading up to his signing, I know players around the league have been aware of him, and his raw power obviously is what stands out. And the swing itself is just fun to watch, right? Like his homers have a different level of, I know they count the same as the rest of homers, but they've got a different level of authority and power behind them in a way that really catches your eye as an opposing player. So definitely always exciting to see players for the first time and see how they go about their work across the whole series.
2: Yeah, he's beautiful to watch, the way he holds the hands up there high and then like the extension on the arm. So it's interesting. So you were aware of him in the years to come, and a lot of teams missed on him. A lot of teams missed. He signed for a lot less. I wonder why they missed. Has that come up at all?
1: No, not really. I think, you know, there's so much in evaluating players and so many different ways to go about it now. I'm sure teams have their models and their reasons, but he sure looks like a strong big leaguer right now, and it'll be fun to follow his career as he develops.
0: Nico, I'm going to pivot on you a little bit. Last summer, when we were on the air together, you gave some advice for our 12U team and shared some of your Cooperstown memories, and your advice came in
1: Oh,
0: handy,
1: yeah.
0: particularly the stuff about being ready to play games at all hours of the day, because we did win a
1: Oh,
0: game
1: that's fun.
0: at 12:45 in the morning, which was great. But I want you to know that your name still comes up a lot around the youth ball fields from dads who say, like, I tell my son, you want to be a good baseball player, watch everything Nico Hoerner does for two games, and you'll have part of the playbook. When you hear that, does that resonate with you at all? Do you think about how the way you play the game resonates far down the chain of baseball players?
1: Well, that's a really high compliment, so thank you. Yeah, I think kids are usually, like, when you're, you know, signing or you're having conversations, like, those are with fans, like, those are the ones that really stick, just because, like, I think we all have kind of that childish side of you in baseball, and then it's nice to kind of, like, wake that up again at times. You get so consumed with, like, what you can do better and how you're playing and this and that, and then there is that perspective that's kind of like the purest one of the kids watching the game. And I remember going to games and batting practice and just being, it's so impressionable just watching guys just taking grounders or hitting BP. And it is cool to remember that's what we're doing every day. And it's definitely provided a great perspective on that.
0: How old were you when you figured out that you were going to specialize, or when was it that you went baseball?
1: Yeah, we've kind of talked about that on here, some of, like, if and when to do that. And I don't know if there's an answer for that. I knew baseball was my best sport probably in, like, third or fourth grade, but I didn't only play baseball until junior year of high school.
0: Okay.
1: But I'd say I was, like, all in on baseball probably from when I was, like, 8 or 9. But I kept playing soccer and basketball and a bunch of other things.
2: Who do you remember watching take BP as a kid and be like, oh man, that guy's got it?
1: Yeah. Ichiro is a cool one. I know people talk about his BP a good bit, but, like, in the AL West, we went to A's games and BP there, and just watching his elegance and precision and his BP and his stretching and his throwing and all that, I just remember that being a a very cool spectacle. He was so unique with how he did everything.
2: That's cool. Have you watched much of Chandler Simpson in Tampa Bay? Have you seen that dude play that much?
1: Yeah, he had a great series against us. He hit a lot of balls hard and was impressed. Obviously knew about his speed, but his bat-to-ball skills and everything were really impressive against us, and he's off to a good start.
2: Yeah, he's a dude who like realized who he was and who he wasn't, and he has studied Ichiro. He's studied Tony Gwynn, studied Rod Carew. Like, he looks to just make that kind of contact. It's fun to have dudes like that in this league, too.
1: Yeah, absolutely, and I'm glad that the game with the different ways of valuing players has room for that, and I imagine that, you know, the change of rules towards base running emphasis and, you know, has players like that in mind, and it's a great thing. I think fans are excited about that, too. You know, fans like variety, fans like athleticism, and he's definitely someone that brings that.
2: Next week, we will be at Gallagher Way all afternoon. And if there's a chance you could come up the stairs and do the hit with us in person, that would be awesome. But you can see how the schedule develops. But can't wait to be there, man, for the Brewers. And we've had some fun out there. I remember you threw me a ball like I was a first baseman. I felt like a big leaguer.
1: Oh, yeah, a little backhand to my right. You got him out at first. It was smooth.
2: That's right. I think you brought the
1: I
2: oven.
1: Remember it well.
2: Yeah, you brought the oven mitts, and we talked base running another time.
1: Yeah, so I can come bearing gifts or interesting things next week. If you think of anything, let me know.
0: Yeah, maybe you could bring Seiya and have him throw some curveballs to Spiegs.
1: Yeah, he's got a good one.
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2: 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Now's the time to envision your business in Bedford Park, right over there near Midway, but just minutes away from downtown Chicago, an integral partner of the Illinois and Michigan Heritage Canal Corridor. That's right, mister. Dan Wiederer is here. Dan, we have been peppering you with Bears questions and conversations since the moment you walked in the door.
0: That's how I like it.
2: I mean, that's how you roll, right?
0: It is, yeah.
2: I mean, for instance, when the mayor says some crazy ass stuff about the stadium, you just know that means more questions in the neighborhood.
0: That's
2: for
0: right.
2: You.
0: Yeah, that's right. Yeah. And we got to put a squash to that as soon as it comes out, because I don't need those questions on walks to school or standing on the third baseline of a baseball game. Let's just live in reality, Mayor Johnson.
2: Okay, well, that's right. And that's why we're going to hang here in reality during Ben's Vision and discuss the rookies now on the roster. And who's going to start, who has a chance to start, how much they will play. That'll be our focus in terms of actual playing time. I think we can agree they drafted a starter in round one.
0: They did, yeah. And it's a guy that Grody and I have talked about it on the podcast. It just feels so safe, right? Like Thieneman just feels like a guy that the floor is really solid, and that you're going to get a guy that can come in and play right away, that's got the football instincts to be a factor in Dennis Allen's defense. I'm really interested in watching the vision that DA has in pairing Kobe Bryant and Thieneman together and using their speed and versatility to become more dangerous as a defense. But he's a productive dude that fits what they want at that position. And I think they feel really grateful that he was still there for them at 25.
2: Dennis Allen was fascinating to listen to over the weekend. We played some yesterday, Ryan McGuffey and I, but we kept this one for today in this moment. This is Dennis Allen talking about Dylan Thieneman and kind of vocalizes the plan in detail.
13: The biggest thing was he found his way around the ball a lot. And to be able to do that, you know, there has to be some intelligence about him and there has to be some instincts about him. And I think that was the first thing. And you know, I think when you're looking at college safeties or safeties in general, it's a production position. And that production can come in a lot of different ways, whether it be, you know, tackles or interceptions or PBUs or any of those types of things. But safety is a position that you find your way around the ball. The best ones do, and I thought that showed up with him.
14: The remake of that room, what excites you about the combination of Dylan and Kobe and what that allows you as a coordinator to
13: do? Yeah, I think their versatility, both of them, you know, I'm excited about. You know, both of them, you know, have the athletic ability to match up in coverage, and I think that's something that, you know, I'm excited about. I do think, you know, one of the things that we talked about, not just specifically with that position, but overall in general in terms of our defense was, you know, we really needed to increase our team speed. And I felt like we were able to do that with several of the draft choices.
15: Why did the switch from Purdue to Oregon? Because Ben talked about that going to Oregon put him in a position to succeed. Obviously, he becomes a first-round pick. What was it that they did that made him NFL ready?
13: Well, I don't know it was necessarily that. I just think, you know, I don't like say anything negative about any programs or anything like that, but
15: system,
13: just
15: though,
13: I think
15: something that was different.
13: you know, I think Dan Lanning runs a pretty, you know, complex system there at Oregon. They ask those guys to do a lot of different things. You saw him play, you know, as a down safety. You saw him play in the middle of the field. You saw him play kind of, call it like a rover type position. You know, so you just saw him do a lot of different things, which leads you to believe, you know, his ability to learn and his ability to process information and apply it on the field is really some of the things that we're looking for.
2: Very mature shift from potentially denigrating Purdue to instead lauding Oregon. I guess it's a pro-style defense out there in Oregon, the way we talk about pro-style offenses in college football.
0: Dennis, could you take a brief dump on Purdue and then tell us why Oregon prepared Dylan to play at a higher level when he gets here to the NFL?
2: It's a very brief dump.
0: Experienced and grateful. Dennis Allen was able to pivot quickly and say...
2: I'm always down for a very brief dump, got to tell you. So look... He's replacing Kevin Byard, but that's not even fair to put on him. This is a paradigm shift at the position, isn't it?
0: Yeah, and it's an increase in speed and it's an increase in creativity. And I think that's, you know, some of what we saw in the playoff game against the Rams was Kyler Gordon coming back into the mix and allowing DA to be a lot more unpredictable with what he shows and then how they're able to create pressure. And you go back through some of that Rams game and they created pressure from a lot of different areas, which then sort of just slightly lessens your concern about the pass rush if you can get pressure from other people outside the front four there. And so these guys are going to help create a little bit of that in the ability to be creative and unpredictable. And I think they just really believe in this pairing of these two, mm-hmm. that they can get a lot out of it. And then obviously you're going to have some depth, because if they don't both stay healthy for the long haul, then you're going to be leaning into those other two special teams guys.
2: But that overall philosophy of Dennis Allen bringing pressure from all over the place to lessen the need for great edge rushing, to me, is like it's kind of inhabiting the whole concept. Like, I'm banking on DA being more multiple and varied from the get-go.
0: And just having an ability to, you just need to make the opposing quarterback a little bit uncomfortable. You need to make the opposing play caller a little bit uncomfortable. And just, they start to doubt just a little bit, and all of a sudden you start to play the game a little bit more on your terms. We'll see if they're able to get there. There's a long way to go, right? And there's a lot that happens in the spring and the early summer where you've got to mesh all this together and then be honest with yourself as coaches about what do we have and what don't we have here.
2: Yeah.
0: And let's not try to be something we're not. And they're going to have to learn that on the fly here in the next couple months.
2: It's a cool, subtle thing he talks about. I mean, obviously it's about production, you know, and Fiedemann has had that.
0: Yeah.
2: But that's like a sense of where the ball is going to be before that decision is even made.
0: For
2: right?
0: sure.
2: It's a subtle thing.
0: Yeah. And like in my career, you know, covering the league, I think of Harrison Smith in Minnesota.
2: Just going to go there.
0: And then I also think Eddie Jackson, when Eddie Jackson was a young player here, two totally different types of players, but you could tell early with both of them that they belonged. And I remember Vic Fangio, who wasn't one to just like throw out praise unnecessarily, being really impressed quickly with Eddie and just the feel for the game and the vision and the instincts. And we saw that play out his rookie year right away, being an impact guy. I think they've got, you know, a similar type of guy here who plays the game with instincts. And I told Grody, you never make too much of a rookie camp, and mm-hmm. I always qualify that. But there's just a way that Dylan Thienemann moves on a football field where you feel like he belongs on a football field, if that makes sense. It's just the fluidity, and even in a 7-on-7 drill where you're like, he's just very confident and comfortable out there.
2: We're talking about the rookies here during Ben's vision on the score. I want to ask you if Malik Muhammad could be a starter from even week number one, but let's see what he thinks about that from over the weekend first.
16: The DC yesterday, Coach Allen, came up to me and said, you know, I'm smart. He could see from the tape. I have to add a little more weight, get a little stronger. But he could tell that I'm a good player, got good hips, got good feet, and they're going to throw a lot at me. So it is something different, because I didn't play too much of nickel in college, just on matchups. But it's been challenging, for sure. Just learning the whole defense, knowing where all the pieces go, knowing where your help is, learning the insides and outs of it. It's been new, but it's been fun.
17: And I know it's like super early, obviously, but have they told you that that's where they see you playing, or are they just training you at all positions?
16: Yeah, they're just training me at corner and nickel. They haven't really told me like that's going to be your set position. They just got me playing both.
18: What do you need to do at nickel that you don't need to do in their outside, or vice versa?
14: What's the difference?
16: So at nickel, in some coverages, you don't have deep responsibilities. You are more of like a curl flat player or a quarter flat player. So I'll say that's the difference.
14: That fits your game.
16: I could really play both. I mean, it really don't matter. Whatever it is at the DB position that I need to do, I'll do it.
17: He didn't rule out the possibility of you, Dennis Allen, that is, you competing for a starting role. Is that the way you look at it coming in here, that you're competing to be a starter for the Bears?
16: For sure. Sure, that's the only mindset I have.
2: Man, that's Malik Muhammad. It's an impressive young man. So Jalen Jones, who's been here forever, it feels like.
0: Yeah.
2: Terrell Smith, who's coming back from the injury. I suppose Cam Lewis is an option who can play some corner, but maybe he's more of a backup safety.
0: Yep.
2: But is this about Tyreek Stevenson?
0: It is about Tyreek Stevenson. And this is fascinating to me because you want to talk about a regime that has stood behind Tyreek Stevenson at every turn. We know what happened in Washington a couple of years ago. We know kind of the inconsistency that followed him a little bit through last year. And they want to give him this contract year to prove that he should stick around. And so, like, the ball is in Tyreek Stevenson's court. And he it's his job to lose, right? But it is about consistency. It is about earning the trust of your coaches in a way that allows them to stick with you for as long as you're healthy, you know, throughout an entire year. I'm really interested to see where he goes, because now you've added competition and you've added a guy. Muhammad's a guy that when you talk to him, you can hear it in that soundbite. There is a hunger, right? Like, it comes across immediately. The eye test, he's definitely on the slender side, right? And you're like, okay, they're going to have to bulk him up a little bit. They're going to have to get him ready for this level of football. But when you create that competition, it's healthy for everybody. And now it's sort of like a real moment for Tyreek Stevenson, with a guy they believe very strongly in behind him, ready to pounce if there's an opening to pounce.
2: What's the reasoning behind having him learn nickel?
0: I think they want to cross-train everybody. You know, I think they really want to be, again, to help DA in case you're in a pinch. Kyler Gordon missed 14 games last year, 13
2: right.
0: games.
2: It's like, right.
0: if you need to pivot, how many different guys can you slot in there and be comfortable with? And so I think I'll keep closer eyes on that when we get into training camp and see how much of his workload's happening in the slot. But that's the reason.
2: So let's talk about the offense, and let's talk about a second-round center in Logan Jones. They made sure to cover their butts with Garrett Bradbury,
0: yep.
2: But now they've drafted the kid. Here's Ben Johnson on when Logan Jones may or may not start.
18: Time will tell. You know, it's the ball's in his court as far as I'm concerned, and he understands that, just like with everyone else, we're looking to create competition and consistency day after day, and building trust, not only with Caleb and the other quarterbacks, but within that offensive line room and then obviously with the coaching staff. So it's just a matter of time to build trust.
2: Well, that's wide open from the coach. How about Press Taylor on what they're going to do to get Logan Jones ready? And maybe that'll help us think about the timeline a little bit.
19: The biggest thing is just the beauty of DA's defense. You know, he's going to see every front known to man in OTAs alone. And so then that's just going to prepare him. That gets your head spinning a little bit. You're making a bunch of different calls. A lot of things come up through the course of plays that were maybe discussed in passing, but you can't walk through every single look. But by getting all these different looks that our defense presents, I think that's really just going to train him and get him ready. And then you get to the speed of the game, you get to potentially joint practices, preseason games. All of this experience just accumulates. I think, like any of these guys, especially interior linemen, every single week there is somebody across from you that was probably some sort of college All-American, or maybe he's a 12-year vet in the NFL. And so they all present their different challenges, whether you're playing a 320-pound nose, you're playing a 300-pound nose that's super quick, or they're putting, you know, typically a defensive end inside in certain pass rush situations. That's probably not as much as you see in the college game. And then for us, our center really kind of drives the system. He's making all the IDs. The quarterback will reaffirm him a lot of time. He's making the calls. I mean, everybody's kind of waiting on the identification process from the center. I'm not sure if that happens in all the college systems. It definitely didn't used to, as there was a lot more up-tempo systems in college. And now, I don't really necessarily know how teams have changed with the quarterback communicator being in the huddle a little bit more, if the centers are taking on more in college. But I think that's one element that I think is a little bit different from college to the pros.
2: So of those different factors, what are the most important ones that Logan Jones needs to be up to date with so he can start?
0: I think it's just the mental load that this offense is going to put on him. And again, it's that trust factor with the coaching staff, with the quarterback, and seeing the game that everybody needs to see it the same way. And like, I was of the belief on draft night when they took Logan Jones that this was going to be sort of a longer runway. They've got Garrett Bradbury here. They're going to let him kind of ease his way through this orientation process. I got out of rookie minicamp feeling a little bit less confident in that, and in that they feel like they've got a guy who's very mature, very smart, 50 starts at Iowa, so he's not inexperienced. And I think they're giving him sort of the pen to write his own timeline and when he's going to be ready to play. And that's going to be really interesting to watch as the spring and summer unfolds.
2: So in all my years of doing Ben's vision,
0: yeah.
2: Okay, and frankly, Pohl's position before that, but in all my years of doing Ben's vision, nobody's worn Ben Johnson's glasses with clearer focus than Alex Kuhn. Alex Kuhn found a comp for this situation.
0: Okay.
2: And it is kind of an exquisite comp. Alex, share with the class, if you would.
20: So in 2021, the Chiefs needed a center. They signed Austin Blythe, who had started 47 consecutive games, or 47 of 48 games with the Rams 3 years prior. And then they drafted Creed Humphrey in the second round, and they put him between... They put him at center right away. He starts... from the get-go, and they put him next to Joe Tooney, and it just seems like there's a lot of comparisons right there to the situation.
0: What year was that?
20: That was in 2021.
2: So in 2021, they draft Creed Humphrey, who's now one of the best centers in the league.
0: Yeah.
2: He wins the job in camp, even though they had the veteran who had started for 3 straight years with the Rams in Austin Blythe.
0: The big difference here with that timeline is think of where Patrick Mahomes was in his career versus where Caleb is. Year two of the system, year three in the league, probably still needs a few more years to have somebody help take some of the stuff off his plate in the pre-snap situation. And so that part will be interesting. And that was one of the things that the Bears really harped on. One of the reasons Drew Dahlman was so valuable is because he allowed Caleb to have less on his shoulders and less in his head. And then you saw the results. So the question kind of is not only how quickly Logan Jones can come along, mm-hmm. but how quickly Caleb can come along, you know, and be able to, you know, pair that up. So you don't need experience with a younger player. You can have two younger players that know a lot. So that's going to be interesting to see.
2: It's a great point by you. At that point in 2021, Pat Mahomes was 26 years old, coming off 3 Pro Bowl seasons. 3 Pro Bowl seasons, and most recently a 14-1 year in which he was the best quarterback in the NFL for most of those years.
20: Dan, the stat I shared last week is that Logan Jones is just 2 months younger than Darnell Wright.
0: Yeah, right. No, and that's something that they talk about, that they don't feel like he's a young pup, like that this isn't just your average rookie here, that they think he's mature and he can handle a lot.
2: And it is Joe Tooney next to him.
0: No question.
2: That commonality, and Trey Smith was next to Creed Humphrey in Kansas City. All right, let's talk about the other rookies a little bit, because we'll see. I won't ask you to put an over-under on when Logan Jones starts, unless you want to. Got a thought?
0: November 1st.
2: Oh, there it is. Asked and answered.
21: Who's on the schedule that night?
2: That's a great question.
0: I'll get to that in the 5 o'clock hour.
2: Listen, be listening in the 5 o'clock hour for all your schedule goodness. All right, Sam Roush, Stanford tight end. Is he going to be ready to be part of 13 personnel in week one? Does he get snaps in week one?
0: Yes, he does get snaps in week one. And like, this was one of the guys at rookie camp that, again, it's rookie camp. You know, you're holding the practice with 50 some bodies, and 46 of them probably will never see the NFL field. But the physical presence that you can see immediately when he's out there and how he moves for his size is pretty impressive. They obviously have a very clear vision of how they want to mix him in and incorporate him with both Colston and Cole. I think this is something that they really want to bring to life quickly, and I think they're going to lean into it as fast as humanly possible.
2: Well, look at the snap counts of the tight ends last year. Even in week one last year, Durham Smythe got 7 snaps, okay? But from week 9 on, 3 tight ends got at least 20% of the snaps in every single game.
0: They feel like they are building this offensive depth chart with chess pieces.
2: Sorry, at least 16%, but double-digit percentage of the snaps in every game from week 9 on. They used 13 personnel that much, or 12 personnel alternating, or whatever. Like, Roush is going to be a part of this thing from the get-go.
0: And if you can get into that, and you can run out of it very effectively, and you can pass out of it very effectively, and you can find ways to create your ideal matchups, that's what you're trying to do. And Press Taylor had a good answer about that over the weekend, about really league-wide why this has become a thing that more offenses are leaning into, is because you can just bring the opposing defense's base defense out, right? And try to put him on your terms.
2: Xavion Thomas get any snaps on the offensive side in week one?
0: Maybe six.
2: Okay.
0: not a lot. I think
2: run fast and deep.
0: And right. And well, some deep ends, right? And maybe get in the backfield and take a handoff here or there.
2: Okay.
0: And the kickoff thing is going to be fascinating with
2: couple
0: that.
2: Snaps. Does Keyshawn Elliott get any snaps with the defense in week one?
0: No, probably special teams for the short term anyway.
2: Okay.
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23: Good morning, Steph. How are you holding up?
24: I'm doing great. Feeling good about the Bulls. Much better than before this draft lottery.
23: A lot of us agree with that. And you can hear it in the enthusiasm in Bryson Graham's voice. Just the breath of fresh air that he has provided. You write in on the sportingnews.com that they have the fourth pick and it won't be a hard decision to make because whoever falls to them from DeBonta, Peterson, Boozer, and Wilson should be the pick. Is that a foregone conclusion? Do you think that could change between now and the draft?
24: I don't. I mean, I think people get pretty excited about the draft combine and the measurements and getting new data. But the bottom line is these guys are going to be judged way more on what they did during their college season than anything that happens between now and the draft in 6 weeks. Caleb Wilson, I mean, he's the presumptive number four pick here. He had a tremendous year at North Carolina. He showed so much, even though he missed part of the end of the season with a broken thumb. I mean, there's just a lot on him at this point, and I think he's going to be the pick here.
23: I got to tell you, Steph, I keep thinking that he's the guy that would be the best player for the Bulls because he fits what Bryson Graham talked about at his introductory news conference. He termed it slap, size, length, athletic ability. I don't know about the physicality part of that, but that will develop. And he is a guy that plays above the rim and really can do so many different things on the floor. I keep thinking he may be a surprising kind of riser among those four players.
24: Yeah, there's a chance that he could be taken earlier in the draft. I think there would be more of a chance if the Grizzlies were not drafting ahead of the Bulls at three because the Grizzlies are a pretty analytically focused organization, and Cameron Boozer is the presumptive pick at three. Boozer just stands out a lot in these statistics models, and some of the eye test people are a little bit lower on him just because he's not an explosive athlete. There's a chance that Boozer could fall to the Bulls. That'd be a fun story too, obviously, because his dad Carlos played for the Bulls.
23: Right.
24: There's also, I think, a small chance maybe that Cameron Boozer could go number two. You know, Carlos actually works in the Jazz front office, so I mean, there's always that possibility.
4: So, Steph, as you look at those four players that people expect to be the first four taken, what is your order as we stand right now? I mean, obviously, I wonder if you agree with the consensus that DeBonta is number one. If you do, how do you stack them up after that?
24: I actually don't agree with the consensus at all. So I have Cameron Boozer as my number one player. I think that guys who don't necessarily look the part oftentimes fall in these mock drafts. You think of Luka Doncic, there was a pretty big debate when he came out on if he or DeAndre Ayton should be the number one pick. Ayton was the eye test guy. I mean, he's this 7-foot Adonis who his strengths are so obvious. Luka Doncic was not a terrific athlete, but he was such a high-level player in Europe. I mean, he was dominating at such a young age. And you see that same type of thing with Cameron Boozer where he's not the best athlete in this class by a long shot, but he is so productive. He's won at every single level. I mean, he had not lost an elimination playoff game until this past NCAA tournament where it took a miracle shot from Braylon Mullins in order to eliminate Duke. Otherwise, they might have won the national championship. So I think that his game doesn't really look quite as nice as some of these other players, but I think he is going to be probably the best player in this class. So I'd have him number one. And then DeBonta and Peterson is an interesting debate because DeBonta definitely had the better season. Peterson had this weird injury stuff going on. And if you look back in high school, I mean, Peterson was considered, I wouldn't say universally, but by most people as the most talented player in this class. So I'd probably have Peterson next and then DeBonta. And then we have Caleb Wilson the fourth.
23: Wow, that's very interesting. The Bulls also have the 15th pick in the draft. Again, they got lucky with Portland surrendering that to them. What are there a list of players you like there? Do you think that's a spot where, well, again, they, if you listen to what Graham is saying, he believes that you take the best player at every spot. So I don't know if position has anything to do with it. I mean, we look at the Bulls and we know what positions they need, but he will look at it and try to get the best talent available.
24: Yeah, I think the Bulls are early enough in their rebuild. And to be clear, Bryson Graham has stated emphatically that this is a rebuild, that you shouldn't be locked into any particular player, especially because Bryson Graham didn't get any of these players, right? So he's not married to them in the same way that Arturis Karnishevich was. So, yeah, you can say that the Bulls have a lot of point guards on this roster. You know, their highest-paid player is Josh Giddey. They have some other pretty good point guards. But I think that you can still move those guys if you can get a younger point guard on this roster. And the thing about this draft through the top 15 or so picks where the Bulls are going to be with their second first-rounder, as you mentioned, is this is a great, great point guard draft, like one of the best point guard drafts that we've seen. So they're going to have a very talented point guard fall to them at 15. That's who I would take. I think LeBaron Fylon is probably the most likely candidate there out of, you know, there's like five or six really, really top-tier point guards. So that's the name that I would be looking at if I was a Bulls fan.
4: Talking with Steph Know from the Sporting News here on Mullinghaw. And Steph, you know the Bulls well from covering them for years. I just wonder what you think about what their next move or how Bryson Graham should structure a front office, which they presumably will be flat, perhaps, or maybe it will be with the general manager, but the signs indicate that they will try to look at different departments reporting to him as the executive vice president, with maybe a nod to beefing up the analytics department with the Bulls and modernize the front office. What do you think about those plans, and do you expect them to follow through with that?
24: I think that's really the key to success for the Bulls. You know, obviously you want to have the best talent, and the way that Bryson Graham is sold to us is this guy is one of the best scouts in the league, and he, you know, his draft record with the Pelicans is very good. That's all great, but you also need the staff to build it out, and they started to do that under Arturis Karnishevich, but still I think the Bulls lag behind some other teams. And you look at the top teams in the league. I mean, the Thunder are just so dominant. They haven't lost a playoff game yet. And the reason why they're so good is, one, Sam Presti's a genius. He's running the organization. And he also has a great eye. So, you know, that's in the mold of Bryson Graham. But two, they have the biggest staff in the league. Their owner is willing to spend money on staff specifically. And Michael Rensdorf was asked about this during Bryson Graham's introductory press conference. And Michael brought up the fact that the Bulls spent a lot of money on a state-of-the-art practice facility, which is great. But, I mean, you need to spend the money specifically on staff, on scouts, on an analytics department. And the Bulls have expanded it to two people, which is great. But, like, the Thunder have, you know, 12 people. So the Bulls still have a lot of catching up to do in that department. I'm interested to see. Michael said that his checkbook is open. I want to see if he actually backs up those words and we start seeing a long list of names that the Bulls are hiring.
23: Yeah, Steph, I'm curious about that as well. I'm also very curious to see who they tab as the head coach of this group. Do you feel, he said that he was going to take a couple weeks before he got into it. Do you feel that that's an assistant coach that's currently in the playoffs? And I wonder, will the playoffs ever end? It seems like there are some series that will go longer than others, and this thing could drag out quite a bit.
24: Yeah, I'm seeing a little bit of consternation on Bulls Twitter. When is there not consternation on Bulls Twitter, though, right? But there seems to be a little bit of worry, like, why aren't we hiring a coach here? The draft is the priority here. As I said, talent on the court is the most important. There's 6 weeks until the draft. Bryson Graham just got hired. He has a lot of catching up to do. So my instinct is that they're putting their resources into that before tackling another huge issue, which is the coach, as you mentioned. So Bryson Graham said that it might be a guy that you've never heard of before. Usually when you get these first-time general managers, they want to bring in a coach who they have a previous relationship with. So I was kind of looking around at, you know, who he's worked with. I think James Borrego would be a very interesting name. He was the interim head coach of the Pelicans this year after Willie Green got fired. Borrego has been a developmental guy before. He had the Charlotte Hornets in his first head coaching job, and he did a great job. It was kind of, he got fired because they didn't have a ton of playoff success, but you look at the roster after he left, and they kind of collapsed. So that's a good sign for him that he was holding stuff together. Very good X's and O's coach, very good in player development. And the Pelicans, for whatever reason, it looks like they're not going to give him the head coaching job, so he will be available. He'd be an interesting name. Another one that probably nobody has heard of is Darren Erman. He was an assistant coach with the Pelicans. He's currently in charge of the Knicks defense, and you look at how well the Knicks have played in the playoffs, just blowing teams out. They're playing very good defense. He has a very unconventional background. He was a lawyer, short Jewish guy, kind of like quirky personality. I've heard him described kind of like a Jewish kid, so I think Bulls fans would love this guy. Might not have like the player resume, but I think he'd be an interesting name as well.
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2: We're doing great. 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Welcome to a Wednesday, 13th day of the month. 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Mully and Haw, 5:30 to 10, broadcasting live from the Hyundai Score Studios, brought to you by your local Hyundai dealers. The Pick 6 at 6, the top six sports stories of the day will be tackled. Bruce Levine, 7:25. Kendall Smith, 7:44. She covers the Charlotte Knights. Talking a little White Sox with her. Ozzy at 8. Chris Chelios skates in at 8:44. Those guests join us on the Plumbers 911 hotline. You got a plumbing emergency, you call 1-833-PLUM-911. The local 130 plumbers get the job done right the very first time. Big series down in Atlanta and right here on 104.3 The Score. Cubs and Braves getting together. Two teams with the best records in the National League.
0: Grant Holmes combined with three relievers on a one-hitter. That's right. The Cubs offense had one lone hit. Austin Riley, Mike Yastrzemski homered. Cubs offense, a solo home run from Alex Bregman. RBI ground out by Moises Ballesteros. And that was it for the Cubs offense. Colin Ray, 4-2, gave up 5 runs, 7 hits, including both the Braves' home runs. He walked one, struck out one. Cubs have now lost 3 in a row. J.R. Richie and Shota Imanaga, the pitching matchup coming up later tonight as the Cubs continue their series in Atlanta against the Braves. Pregame 5:40, first pitch 6:15, crystal clear FM quality, 104.3 The Score, and the Northwestern Medicine Cubs Radio Network. Cubs up 2.5 over the Cardinals and the Brewers in the National League Central. Meanwhile, an American League Central tilt over at the Rate. The White Sox taking on the Royals, and the White Sox are now 20-21, a 6-5 win over the Royals. Pinch hitter Derek Hill, homer to break an 8th-inning tie. Drew Romo hit a solo home run just over the wall. Chase Meidrav had a 3-run drive in the 5-run 5th as the White Sox opened up a 5-2 advantage. The Royals tied the score in the 6th. Sir Anthony Dominguez, now 3-3, pitched a perfect 8th. Brian Hudson got a 3-out for his second save. Sox have come from behind in 9 of their 20 wins so far this season. Bobby Witt Jr. and Salvador Perez hit solo home runs in the first inning against Eric Fetty, and you thought, uh-oh. Who? Fetty has allowed 10 home runs in 6 starts in 2 relief appearances this season. Sox 1.5 back of the Guardians later on tonight. Noah Schultz, Seth Lugo, the matchup on the south side. Meanwhile, the NBA playoffs continuing, and the T-Wolves were crushed by the Spurs. Victor Wembanyama was back. Huge performance, 27 points, 17 rebounds, 5 assists, and 3 blocks. The Spurs win it 126-97 and take a 3-2 lead in that series. Of course, the Bulls judging talent over at the NBA Combine here in town. They've got the 4th overall pick in the draft. NHL side of things, Sabres win at the Canadiens 3-2. They lead that series now 3-2. The Ducks fell at the Knights 3-2 in overtime. So the Knights are up in that series 3-2. Meanwhile, we've got the PGA Championship teeing off on Thursday. So a little live sports during the Mully and Haw show. Scotty Scheffler is the favorite in this one at plus 480. There are 3 horses going off as co-favorites with odds of 5-1 in the Preakness. The Kentucky Derby champion Golden Temple will not run in the Preakness, focusing on the Belmont Stakes in early June. The NFL full schedule releases on Thursday. We did get some leaks yesterday. The first Monday Night Football game, September the 14th, will be the Broncos, and now we know it will be at the Chiefs. So Broncos, Chiefs, your first Monday Night game of the year. The first Sunday Night game of the year, September the 13th, Cowboys at the Giants. The Lions will open up the Bills' new stadium on Thursday night in Week 2. That'll be September the 17th. If you just woke up, well, welcome to your Wednesday, halfway through the week. It's 104.3 The Score. 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The Pick 6 at 6, Bruce Levine, 7:25. Kendall Smith down in Charlotte with the Knights, talking about some White Sox rehabbing and some youth down there. Ozzie Guillen at 8 o'clock. Chris Chelios slides in at 8:44. The guests join us on the Plumbers 911 hotline. You got a plumbing emergency, you call 1-833-PLUM-911. Local 130 Plumbers get the job done right the very first time. Take you down to Hotlanta. Not bad hot last night. 70 degrees. Heard Zach mention time and temp right here on 104.3 The Score. But let's take you into this game. Grant Holmes was the starter for the Braves, entering this contest with the best record in baseball. The Cubs would counter with Colin Ray. And in the bottom of the 2nd inning, Colin Ray got some great defense from PCA.
1: Yeah, the 0-2 to Riley, lifted to right center, pretty well hit. Deep, back toward the wall, Pete Carr Armstrong makes a leaping catch. Fantastic play by the kid. On the dead run, he ran up, caught the ball, hit the wall before he hit the ground, and hung on to the baseball. play. Tremendous play by Pete Paul Armstrong.
6: Have you seen? You can't make any better play than that. He had to go a long way. And the fearlessness of jumping into the wall and into the corner of that bullpen. Incredible play by Pete.
0: Fantastic call by Pat Hughes and Ron Coomer right here on 104.3 The Score. PC awesome. We'll hear some more PCA highlights later on in the show during Mullenhaw, 5:30 to 10. Then in the bottom of the third, it was Nico Horner flashing some leather.
1: He's being held by Bush. Smith not running. And the pitch, bouncing ball right side. Tough play for Nico. Diving stop. Gets up and throws him out. A brilliant play by Nico Horner. He took a base hit away from Ha-Sung Kim.
0: Brilliant play by Nico.

0: around Texas.
1: Yeah, right. That's one way to eliminate that high pitch being called against you. You just get your hands up above the ball and just hammer on it. And he hooks this ball down the line right into the Cubs bullpen. But high gas, this ball is probably mid-chest.
0: Cubs had gone 23 innings without putting a number on the board. And in the bottom of the fourth, we're going to stick with it, they'd get a crooked number on the scoreboard and take the lead.
2: Runners lead at every station. The pitch to Moises. Bounded up the middle, gloved by the shortstop. Throws to second. They get one, and the throw to first, not in time. Not in time. Albies did all he could to try to turn that double play. A good stop by Kim. He shoveled it, but no chance to get two as Ballesteros beats the relay, and the Cubs take a 2-1 lead.
0: 2-1, the situation there in the top of the fourth. You know a veteran? Well, nominate a vet to be honored during every Cubs broadcast at thescore.com. 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Well, we're going to stay in Atlanta, move into the bottom of the fifth. Cubs with that 2-1 lead. Unfortunately, it would not last.
3: Here's the pitch. And a high fly ball hit to deep left field. Hap goes back at the track near the wall, looks up. Tie ball game. The 3-2. Yastrzemski, it's a high fly ball, deep right. Suzuki goes back at the track near the wall, looks up. Braves lead. Two-run home run, Mike Yastrzemski. It's now 4-2 Atlanta here in the fifth.
0: 4-2 Atlanta here in the fifth. That, of course, was our guy Zach Zaidman with the call in the fifth inning. And in the fifth, there are two runners on. Third base is open. And the Iron Man, Mr. Olson, at the plate.
3: Rollison delivers. Breaking ball, one hop off the glove of Bush in the right field for a base hit. Around third and racing home is Baldwin. He scores as the throw is cut off. And it's now 5-2 Atlanta. Matt Olson with an RBI single, stopping at third base, Albies.
0: Matt Olson with that RBI single, and then Cubs would get out of the jam with a second pickoff of the game.
3: Runners at the corners, two away, a throw to first, and they pick off Olson. Tag applied by Bush. Caught him leaning towards second. Let's wait to see if Walt Weiss decides to challenge this.
1: He's going to be out at first. This throw beats him by quite a bit.
0: No challenges out at first. Zach and our guy Ron Coomer, who you'll hear Friday with Mully and Haw, on the descriptions at 104.3 The Score. And that would be the final, 5-10 in game number one of a three-game series.
2: And the 1-2 hit in the air to center. Backing up is Harris near the track with room, makes the catch. And the Braves win game one.
0: Braves win game one. You hear some fireworks down in Atlanta. They're 29-13 with the loss. The Cubs are 27-15. Still good for first place in the division, but just by 2.5 over the Cardinals and the Brewers. Post game, Craig Counsell talking about what went wrong for Colin Ray in the fifth.
4: Yeah, I mean, that was it. I mean, he, you know, I thought he pitched really well for four innings. And then in the fifth, he just made some mistakes. I don't know if the first pitch to Riley was a terrible pitch, but the pitch to Yastrzemski gave him a good battle, and then he hung a slider, and that was kind of the big pitch of the game. And then offensively, you know, we did something for one inning, and that wasn't enough. And six base runners tonight, not enough. So that's the game, and then they went to the bullpen right away, and I thought Fuentes did it. You know, when you go to the bullpen after four innings with a team, you're like, you got a shot here. But Fuentes did a really nice job against us. He shut us down. It was really nothing.
0: Braves bullpen really good. Cubs offense one hit, and that one hit came off the bat of Alex Bregman.
4: Thought it was definitely, that was the bright spot offensively today. I thought Alex had some good at bats and swung the bat good and looked good, so that's a bright spot for sure.
0: One bright spot for the Cubs offense. They're going to have to get things going a little bit if they hope to not get swept down in Atlanta. Colin Ray talking about what went wrong for him and the Cubs in the bottom of the fifth.

0: just kind of maybe resetting and stepping off and kind of getting back to your strengths or, you know, what you do well instead of, you know, trying to figure out what they're trying to do. You know, I thought for the most part we did that tonight, and I think our defense made some great plays early to kind of, you know, keep the pitch count down to allow me to go to the fifth, and then, you know, things just kind of got away from me at that point.
1: Things getting away from Colin Ray in the fifth as the Braves would come back from a 2-1 deficit and take that 5-2 lead at that point. Now let's hear from Alex Bregman, who was happy to hit the ball out of the park and hit the ball hard.
2: No, obviously it's great. Obviously everybody knows that I haven't been swinging it well, so to be able to hit the ball hard tonight all night was great, and hopefully continue to build off that. Yeah, I want to be repeatable, and I want to be able to hit the ball in the air hard and swing at good pitches, and haven't done my best job of that this year, so trying to figure out what the root cause is, address it, and then just repeat the good over and over and over and over again for the next 130 days or however many games left we have.
1: Alex Bregman, the one hit for the Cubs, a home run in the loss to the Braves down in Atlanta. The final in that one, of course, was 5-2. The Cubs take the loss of 27-15. They are, however, still up on top of the Cardinals and the Brewers by 2.5 games. Tonight, it's Shota Imanaga, 4-2, 2.28 ERA. Zach Zabin's pregame at 5:40. Pat and Ron, 6:15, and crystal clear FM quality, 104.3 The Score, and the Northwestern Medicine Cubs Radio Network. So that was one big series being held by a Chicago baseball team on the road, Cubs and Braves. Another big series was here in town over at the Rate, the White Sox taking on the division rival Royals. How did it go? Well, you'll find out next right here on the Mully and Haw pregame show, 104.3, The Score.
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6: Hours before the final, the Brazilian team sheet went out without Ronaldo's name. Then a second sheet arrived with him on it. In the dressing room, the 21-year-old Ronaldo, the best player on earth, had suffered some kind of seizure or convulsion. Teammates carried him to a hospital. Pass came back clear. Coach Mario Zagallo, under pressure no one fully understood, started him. Ronaldo wandered the pitch like a ghost. France won 3-0. Zinedine Zidane scored two headers. Stade de France erupted. To this day, no one knows exactly what happened to Ronaldo that afternoon. Sponsors, doctors, conspiracies, every theory contested. The greatest striker of his generation, swallowed by something he couldn't name.
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5: Morning, Chicago. Welcome to your Wednesday, halfway through the work week. 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We just walked you through the highlights of the Cubs' 5-2 loss in Atlanta to the Braves. Cubs now 27-15, Braves 29-13. Tonight, it will be Shota Imanaga and J.R. Richie for the Braves. Meanwhile, the White Sox were hosting the Royals over at 35th and Shields. Eric Fetty starting for the White Sox, and things did not start off well.
6: This man in the box had not got going yet. As Bobby Witt Jr. sends this one deep to right field, Kelnick looking up, and it is gone. The American League Player of the Week continues to stay hot at the plate. A solo home run here in the first, and the Royals strike first. It's this one well to right field. Backing up is Kelnick, and this one also is gone. Second solo home run for the Royals here in this first inning. This time it's Salvador Perez, his 6th of the season, and it's a 2-0 ball game.
5: We thank CHSN for the use of that audio. We now fast forward to the bottom of the 5th. White Sox trailing the Royals at this point 2-0. And Mr. Romo at the plate for the Southside Baseball Club.
6: Well, now Drew Romo gets a charge into this one. Back it goes in right. Caglione at the wall. It's gone! 4th home run of the season for Drew Romo. And the Sox get on the board here in the 5th.
5: Sox get on the board in the 5th. They continued to get on the board in the 5th. Vargas, an RBI single, knotting the game up at 2-2. And then Chase Meidroff looking to give the White Sox their first lead of the night.
6: Here's the payoff. This one is drilled to left. Collins going back at the wall. It is gone! Chase Meidroff, let him know! A 3-run shot as the Sox take their first lead of the night here in the 5th.
5: 5-2 at that point, CHSN. Thank you for the use of that audio. But in the bottom of the 6th, the Royals would even this one at 5-5. And then Will Venable would use a pinch hitter in the bottom of the 8th.
6: Derek Hill gives this one a ride. Back it goes! Get
5: Let's go. That was the call on CHSN. Pinch hitter Derek Hill making Will Venable look awfully smart. The Sox bullpen would lock it down, and the White Sox would win game one of this series versus the Royals at the rate.
6: 1-2. In the air to right field. It is Derek Hill chasing foul territory. Ball game. Sox come from behind and win it with a Derek Hill home run in the eighth. When they won their 20th game in 24 and 25, it was in June, this team is making improvements.
5: Turn on the fireworks over on the south side with the win. White Sox pick up that 20th win. They're 20 and 21 overall. They sit 1.5 back of the Guardians. Same two teams at the rate tonight. Noah Schultz, Seth Lugo, the pitching matchup. Meanwhile, the NFL schedule will be released in full on Thursday. We know that the first Sunday night game of the season, September the 13th, will have the Cowboys and the Giants. The first Monday night game will have the Broncos at the Chiefs. Later on this morning, we'll fill you in on all the international games. We can tell you with confidence the Bears are not going overseas this year. Round two of the NBA playoffs underway. T-Wolves crushed by the Spurs, 126-97. Victor Wembanyama, a huge night, 27 points, 17 boards, 5 assists, and 3 blocks. Over on the NHL side of things, a pair of games. Sabres taking out the Canadiens 3-2 to take a 3-2 series lead. The Ducks falling at the Knights 3-2 in overtime. The Knights are now also up 3-2 in that series. Mullion Haw right around the corner. Plan of attack, pick 6 at 6. Bruce Levine, 7:25. We're going to go down to Charlotte. Talk about the White Sox minor league team and some guys rehabbing with Kendall Smith at 7:44. Ozzie Guillen at 8. Chris Chelios skates in at 8:44. All the guests joining Mullion Haw on the Plumbers 911 hotline. You got a plumbing emergency? You call 1-833-PLUM-911. The local 130 Plumbers, they'll get the job done right the very first time. It's 5:30 on a Wednesday, and it's time for the Mullion Haw Show right now on 104.3 The Score.
2: Wake up! Wake up! Mike Mulligan, David Haw.
5: Bobby Wood Jr. might deserve the Matt Olson treatment. I mean, he has no protection behind. The guy batting behind him, Pasquantino, Vinny, also I think he was part of Team Italy.
1: Vinny Pasquantino.
5: He's batting 200.
1: They have an espresso machine.
7: And here comes the shot. They had to calibrate that espresso machine.
1: Do you think Sam Antonacci took his guys out last night when they were in town? Do you think they met up for some Team Italia pasta?
8: All Italians are fat with mustaches, like you said on the pizza boxes.
9: I'm guessing...
1: Sam Antonacci.
9: But I'm guessing that those guys were teammates for Italy.
1: Yeah.
9: But there's a difference between the Jersey guys and the Springfield guy. And
1: Jack Caglione?
9: Because he's younger than them, I think that they're dissing him.
1: Really? The cold shoulder?
9: I'm totally kidding.
10: And I've understood how, you know, important Italian beefs are to, you know, our community.
1: And you can see Sam Antonacci, who's like a young, eager guy, like wanting to be like, hey, guys, what's up? Come on over. We're gonna talk. Let's reminisce. And they're like,
9: how are you mean to
1: who
9: him?
1: Who are you?
9: Yeah, exactly.
1: Who are you, Rook? And Caglione's probably about the same age.
9: Sam, do us a favor. Tell Kyle Teal to meet us over.
1: Yeah, right.
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11: Dove la fermata l'autobus di 1930?
1: That's impressive. I have no idea. I think you just said the runner is safe.
9: That is, where is the 913 bus stop?
1: Okay.
2: Let's go.
9: Mully and Haw, 104.3 The Score. Well, the White Sox had a nice night. The Cubs got runs. That's a good thing, but the one hit,
1: no,
9: David.
1: They got one. They had Alex Bregman, and that was it. They have had one run now in the last 29 innings. This is a offensive crisis. Not going to be too concerned yet, because now they are all where they want to be. They have done it before. They win 10, they lose 3, they win 10.
9: Yeah.
1: Now they've lost 3 in a row after winning 10, so let's go on the 10-game win streak.
9: I like it.
1: It starts tonight.
9: Yeah, the trend is your friend.
1: It starts tonight.
9: There you go.
1: Meanwhile, the White Sox stay hot.
9: Wow.
1: They come back. They've got 20 victories this year, Mully, and 6 of them are of the comeback variety.
11: Yeah, they're figuring out how to win, maybe. Is that how you put it? But I'll tell you what. Thank you, front office. Go out and get a guy who's going to deliver for you. And Derek Hill.
1: Pinch hit. Steps up, two outs, eighth inning, tie game.
11: The hill of victory, as a friend put it.
1: The hill of victory. Did you like that?
11: I laughed out loud. Well, it avoided
1: the agony of defeat.
11: I know. That would be awful.
1: This was quite the victory for the White Sox because
11: big deal.
1: All this does is it continues to build this belief or this confidence. And you've got to, in every sport, learn how to win these games. And learn how to come back and be resilient. And then once you do it once, then it's easy to do it next time. And this is becoming a pattern. You talk about a trend. The White Sox are trending in the right direction. Now they are within one game, one victory of that elusive 500 mark.
11: They've been there before. They've been champing at that bit a couple times previously. Maybe this finally is the big turn. Tonight, we'll find out, but you know what I love about this is just the idea. I can't wait to go look up the numbers of what was the record when they got to 20 wins last year, yes. A couple of years ago.
1: It's so amazing, the turnaround.
11: Yeah, it's been
1: I think they had twice as many losses than victories when they hit 20 last year. Or it's typically there's buried before they can start climbing anywhere.
11: Right.
1: The last several seasons,
11: right.
1: This feels a little different. There's definitely optimism. There's energy. The ballpark is a fun place to be. I was there for a little bit last night after TV, and
11: you were there during the rain. There wasn't really a rain delay.
1: They started on time.
11: They put the tarp on the field.
1: They did put the tarp on the field, and our resident meteorologist Ozzie Guillen predicted that they would start on time and then possibly face a delay later, given the intel he was provided. So Ozzie always knows somebody who knows somebody, either God or Roger Bossard.
11: That's
1: same thing.
11: Know the sod father, and ye shall have all the answers.
1: But they got off to, it was drizzly, and maybe the crowd was a little bit light early, but it filled in nicely, and they were rewarded for the patience because that is a team that won't go away. And
11: I'll be honest with you. That's a team, David, that I expect to hit home runs now. I just don't expect them to be coming from the guys they came from yesterday.
1: Unlikely sources, no doubt about it.
11: Chase Meidroff? Are you kidding me?
1: Little guy goes deep. Three-run job. That's the thing. It's not a solo shot. They needed that.
11: Huge.
1: It tied it to, he hits a three-run shot. They go up 5-2, and then they get a little shaky. They squander that cushion, and then they, with two outs in the eighth, again, that's clutch. That's clutch. I like the way he handled the bullpen last night.
11: Yeah.
1: I like the way that Sir Anthony Dominguez came in the eighth, kept it tight, because there's almost that. When you do that, we talked about it with Craig Counsell when he goes to Palenzi at times. Hold serve, because that suggests there's a confidence that you're going to get a lead.
11: Right.
1: And then you'll figure it out. And they figured it out because Hudson's been better than I think people ever anticipated. Talk about a guy that's a quiet contributor.
11: Totally agree. I also think that I'm sitting there with my wife watching the game, and they get to the big inning, and you know, I think Montgomery had walked. I think Vargas was on base. I want to say it was a strikeout of Mooney, and I was sitting there and I was like, oh God, they really need a home run, but the home run hitters are all on base. They're all gone in the lineup. Now it's Chase Meidroff. I did not see that one coming.
1: Who did?
11: And then he hit that, and I couldn't believe it. It was so timely and so perfect for them. Then they gave it back, so you're obviously not doing handstands.
1: Back and forth, but you know, the Royals have a lot of talent on that team.
11: Yeah,
1: they got a lot of young talent. How about the play that Bobby Witt Jr. made?
11: Oh, boy.
1: Late in the game. Boy, that was something else. He is as good as it gets defensively.
11: Yeah, he's really a good player.
1: One of the favorite nuggets is that after the game, and I think she did the interview, but Brooke Fletcher does a terrific job for CHSN. She talked, did you see this on Twitter, what she posted about Derek Hill, her conversation with Derek Hill? Derek Hill said that he journals after every at-bat. This is from Brooke Fletcher.
11: Wow.
1: tracks what opposing pitchers throw, how the pitches look, and the result. Before facing Matt Strom tonight, he went back to his notes from when he faced him earlier this season in Kansas City. His note, quote, slider or something down, look in, make a pull early, and get out in front. Goes to the bat. Tonight's homer came on a slider down and in.
9: Wow, that is outstanding. Wow.
1: He writes it in a journal.
9: Yeah.
1: Checks his notes, literally, not just checks notes. Checks his notes before the at-bat, goes up to the plate, remembers, looks for that pitch, hits it out of the park.
9: Just trying to think of the various things I've written in journals over my many years and how they wouldn't help me in any way. Mainly complaints.
1: Well, that's not the idea of journaling necessarily.
9: Apparently
1: not. You can write whatever you want in your journal.
9: Yeah.
1: You can complain. You can gripe.
9: Don't read my journal.
1: Or they can be a reminder to you never know when you're going to face a pitcher again in a key moment, and you might need those notes. And
9: Missy and Jane were mean to me at the mall.
1: Avoid Missy and Jane. Derek Hill also made a nice catch.
9: Yeah.
1: In right field.
9: I mean, listen, what a signing, right? He was here. You let him go, he gets released, you bring him back, and boom goes the dynamite.
1: Tristan Peters, too. You know, these guys tend to be
9: Fantastic.
1: Viewed as placeholders.
9: Sure.
1: And that's not to diminish their contributions or their achievements, but I think we all are waiting for Braden Montgomery to arrive.
9: Sure.
1: And wondering when Austin Hayes comes back. This outfield needs some oomph, but they got it last night, so... Maybe that's a little bit overstated. Antonacci, also a catalyst. He's a fun player.
9: No doubt about it. You know, that's a fun team. I think what delights me about yesterday's win is that it keeps them in the conversation. It just keeps them in the division, near 500 in the conversation. Because no one is running away with this team, with this thing, and no one is putting together Cubs-like winning streaks, that means everybody, and they are all, but I think behind the Sox, they've moved up to second. They're one game under 500. And everybody else has roughly the same record.
1: They are a game and a half out, but a game and a half in front of the Tigers.
9: Yeah.
1: And a game and a half out of first place.
9: And a game and a half in front of the Royals and the Twins, I believe.
1: Yeah.
9: It's crazy.
1: It's really a division full of mediocrity right now, mm-hmm. if we're being perfectly honest. But that doesn't matter here because this is these are signs of progress.
9: Yeah.
1: And what was encouraging last night was that, you know, Eric Fetty was okay. He's okay.
9: He's but been okay this year.
1: That's the thing, is that he's just been okay. But when you turn it over to the bullpen, you don't like...
9: Yeah, you don't have your usual response.
1: You don't have a usual response, or that anxiety isn't induced. You have a better feeling because Grant Taylor's there. And last night it was Grant Taylor and Tyler Schweitzer and then Sir Anthony Dominguez. And Brian Hudson's
9: Schweitzer,
1: ERA.
9: No gooda.
1: I know. Not everybody in that bullpen is going to be
9: calm down.
1: At the top of their game. Brian Hudson certainly is. Mm-hmm. His ERA is less than one. And I wonder if this is going to become more of a thing because of his effectiveness. You've got Dominguez. Are they going to mix and match and use the ninth inning depending on matchups? I would think that's the way Will Venable is leaning.
9: Yeah, I don't know if that's him looking at the hot hand, looking at the order, looking at the lefty-righty stuff. I don't understand exactly what he's doing, but when you do the right thing and you win a game, I'm on board.
1: Yes, it helps.
9: I will be first in line to second guess if things don't work.
1: Well, I also think that we keep talking about the Sox doing what they're doing, and they're not healthy fully. And Kyle Teal hitting a home run at AAA Charlotte last night reminded you that help is on the way.
9: Traject machine.
1: I know.
9: It went through your head. You got to admit.
1: Yes,
9: a
1: little bit.
9: Traject machine.
1: The traject machine.
9: It apparently, it costs teams 15 to 20K a month.
1: No one's got one at home. How can that be possible?
9: I think it's the technology is they own it, and the company that puts it together can
1: 20 grand a month.
9: And I also read
11: that 28 of the 30 MLB teams do have it. Who doesn't? Don't you have to call out those teams if you don't have it? If everyone else
1: I'm
11: in
1: guessing
11: the industry has it?
1: A's.
11: Man.
1: Royals.
11: Wow. Based on yesterday.
1: Just the small budget teams. Rays, maybe. Brewers.
11: Rays apparently don't need it.
1: They don't need it. They can do whatever they want.
11: They were in Toronto last night. Mm-hmm. I do not know if they won or not, but I saw they were playing Toronto, and a dear relative of mine was at that game.
1: At the Rays and
11: Was in Toronto at that game.
1: Rays Jays?
11: Tampa at, the Rays Jays game. That's right.
1: Wow. Did your relative have a good time watching the Rays and the Jays?
5: They got extra baseball, by the way. It was a 10-inning affair, and the Rays beat the Jays 7-6.
1: To go to 28-13.
11: Yeah.
5: They've lost like two games in the middle of this whole winning streak, the Rays that they've been on.
1: And it's not like their payroll is near the bottom.
11: But I like that team. I like the way they play. I think I said that earlier when they were dominating the White Sox. I was like, wow, that is a really fundamentally sound team. They do everything right.
1: They've got one of the best managers in baseball with a payroll of about $85 million.
11: Incredible.
1: It is really something. It's impressive. And so are the White Sox right now. Will Venable pushing all the right buttons, and they win a game without getting homers or power or production from the big three.
11: Right.
1: And now they've got Noah Schultz going to the mound tonight. Wow, you feel pretty good about that. Even though Seth Lugo opposes, Noah Schultz at home, you like it.
11: Mooney did not hit an opening series home run
1: yesterday.
11: Streak
1: is over. All good things must end.
11: Let's have a moment of sadness,
1: please. That's okay. Moment of sadness.
11: It's over.
1: We're going to talk about the Cubs now? That's a moment of sadness.
11: Yeah. I felt bad for, I think as the game is getting going and they're not scoring runs, you're aware that the shutout streak is continuing, right? Because it got to 23 innings, Dustin? Is that what you said?
1: It was 23, and it was great because Pat Hughes was talking about it getting to 23 and how they hadn't scored since the last two innings on Friday
11: and
1: Saturday, Sunday.
11: That's all it took.
1: And the first three innings of this ball game. Boom! There goes Bregman.
11: Yeah.
1: And Pat's like, well, I should have brought that up earlier.
11: Yeah, I love that. I love that. That was so funny. Yeah.
1: It's so but that's funny. All they got.
11: I know.
1: That's
11: that
1: all they
11: was
1: got.
11: Kind of a drag.
1: I mean, you're on one hand, you're like, all right, great. Bregman homered. He's back. He's hitting the ball hard. I'm sure his exit velos are great. But then that's all they got. Two hits, one run, loss.
11: He did hit the ball hard, and he did get the home run. And he didn't crow about it or anything, but he did say it's good to hit the ball hard. That was nice. It was just nice for him to remind everyone that he's still there and can do some things. So I know there was only one hit, and that is tough. But that's also baseball, right? It doesn't matter how good your team is. Every once in a while you run into someone, and it doesn't have to be a great pitcher, just a great performance that can shut you down.
1: And the Braves were peaking, or at least emotionally at their best, because of the night revolved around the tributes to Ted Turner and Bobby Cox.
11: Yes.
1: And the crowd was into it. You could feel that electricity. You could hear it.
11: Yes.
1: And that was a tough environment. Not that that's an excuse, but you certainly understand why the Braves would play at the level they did. And then, Mike Yastrzemski.
11: Yeah.
1: Made me think of Hawk, what he would be thinking watching the Cubs. Let me tell you about Yaz.
11: He's been having a rough year.
1: Yeah.
11: But he...
1: Not last night.
11: Yeah, no, I was going to say, he got an RBI, and then boom goes the dynamite. In a big
12: best left fielder I've ever seen in any time zone was Carl Yastrzemski.
1: I love that. That's exactly what I thought of when he hit the home run.
11: Every time I see that name, I
1: enough.
11: Think of it. Yeah.
1: Enough. Yeah.
11: I still occasionally will have Hawkisms in my head. Like, I watch so many games with Hawk, everything he says, It's just in my head somewhere, so they're a can of corn. Like, I will definitely hear his voice as different things happen.
5: Almost every time there's a pop-up of
1: words
5: that
1: to live
5: yes. I say it. Yep. And I'm the Cubs fan.
1: Yes, two hits, two runs. I know it's not just one run. Didn't it feel like they were just getting just manhandled?
5: Well, but the thing is, going back to what Mully was talking about, and their bullpen ended up being what was really good.
11: When you go to a bullpen that early.
5: They had the starter on the ropes there in the fifth, and they got him out of the game, but they couldn't finish it off. They get that little grounder, the fielder's choice, the run scores, and that was that. That's where they should have made some real noise, because Bregman was ticked off, used a challenge that he shouldn't have used. Coomer's going to this whole thing about how he feels bad for Bregman that he gets all these high strikes called on him. And I'm thinking about our conversation from yesterday about towards the end of the show about how Bregman's got to step up at some point. Maybe this is a series that, he gets going.
1: Maybe it is.
5: And then all of a sudden, boom. And I'm like, okay. Like, I was feeling great.
11: Yeah.
5: I was like, I just paid $5.29 for gas and I didn't care.
11: Wow.
5: That's in the burps.
11: I mean, I got to tell you, I filled up a couple times this week because I wasn't just doing one car, but it's really a blow. It really, like, if you sit there and compute it, you just kind of like, what the heck's going on? How did the Dayton trip go, Dustin? I mean,
5: was actually surprised. So that was the only good news I got on Friday when we had some bad news here going on, but everything's okay, thankfully, was that I had just over 100 miles in the tank, and I purposely did that to stop in Indiana.
11: Right.
5: Because it's like 85 cents less in Indiana. So I filled up in Indiana, got to Dayton, filled up. I got back to Indiana, filled up again. So I was under $100. I thought it was going to cost me $300 to go round trip. It was just over $200.
1: What were flights?
5: But the baggage fees would have killed me.
1: That's true. Yeah, you don't return from college usually via airplane unless it's really necessary. That would be tough.
11: We had a trip to Boston, my daughter, when she was first moving out there, and we brought her stuff in those IKEA bags.
5: Those blue ones?
11: Six of them.
1: Mm-hmm.
11: But there were three of us traveling, and, because I had the, the advantage because I'm a member from years ago, we got three or four of the bags free, I think, and then
5: that's
11: the other
5: deal.
11: Two cost, but it costs money, man. It's very expensive. Everyone has those IKEA bags. You got to make sure you put a little piece of yarn or something on your bag, because otherwise you'd be bringing home some guys.
1: Somebody else's
11: There's no
1: laundry.
11: Doubt about it. Yes.
1: Oh, my gosh. That's not my shoes.
11: I suppose they'll fit.
5: Yeah. Pro tip to anybody who's got a senior coming up graduating, you want to get yourselves those blue bags or whatever color. Sometimes they're clear now, but they're great.
11: Mm.
1: So what NFL schedule is going to be released today? What league? What are
11: we
1: getting today?
11: We've got it. Aren't you
5: international dates and
11: those
5: times
11: are all
5: and networks?
11: Out.
5: No, that's today's big reveal. All of that's coming out. There's nine international games.
11: I want more Bears news. I mean, I guess we have the news.
1: The news won't be
11: international.
1: They're not playing abroad.
11: Yes. So that's good.
5: So there's breaking news.
11: That's
5: good news.
11: That's really good.
1: That's good for them.
11: Yes.
1: Definitely good for them.
11: Just for the season.
1: Yeah, they could have things fall into place. If you're going to play statistically the toughest schedule, at least you don't have to go across an ocean and mess up your body clock.
11: Right.
1: So that's an advantage. And if they end up playing the Seahawks in week one, as we have talked about, that will also be an advantage because they will get 10 days before the next game.
11: That's right.
1: And presumably that could be a home game.
5: That's why I'm now on board with that.
1: So play the Seahawks week one.
5: That's a good one.
11: Packers at home.
1: I don't think so. Not
11: get
1: that
11: them,
1: early.
11: Get them early.
1: I don't know.
11: So that
1: I kind of like
11: Parsons
1: that.
11: Not bad. No, I just
1: yeah,
11: keep that
1: well,
11: guy out of the game.
1: From the Micah Parsons aspect, that's true. That's a good point.
5: That's a great point.
11: So you get them, maybe have them play on a Wednesday of the week you play them.
1: Those were fun in December,
11: which
1: though.
11: Would be impossible, but that would be fun to do.
5: Well, one of them's definitely going to be, right? One we can guarantee will be in December for sure.
1: I would hope so. That the Bears and Packers should play in December.
9: I think whenever that guy's not available, I want to play him. You know, play them under man.
1: Well, I think that if you're looking at the Bears, if the Bears were planning, he would be in the lineup week one, because didn't he get injured before, or was he before or after a Dangbo? The Bears are counting on Dio Dangbo to make a miraculous recovery.
9: That's so weird.
1: He was injured in the first week in November, and they're talking about him like he's going to be starting week one.
9: Do you know why?
1: Why?
9: They're going to coach him up.
1: They're going to coach him up.
9: They'll coach that injury out of him.
5: Fundamentals.
1: Fundamentals, technique.
5: Forget about the scheme. Fundamentals.
9: That's about as silly as everything else.
1: If he's in the lineup week one, you want to compliment the technique of the surgeon. Because that will be a medical marvel.
9: Are there a lot of coach surgeons? And would you want one?
1: Dr. Allen? Dr. Johnson? Meet Dr. Taylor.
9: Oh, boy, help.
1: The Bears Brain Trust.
9: Dr. Fine, Dr. Howard.
1: And then the NBA keeps going on this week, the draft combine.
9: Yeah, that's fun. I watched some of it yesterday.
1: Some testing?
9: Yeah. I know it's dumb.
1: What stood out to you? Give me one thing that stood out to you, because I had something I saw that was not necessarily positive, but I don't know if it matters.
9: I watched the Boozer workout.
1: Oh, yeah. They hit 15. Was he hit the threes?
9: Yeah, I thought he did good. 19 to 25 with the spot shooting. They go around the arc, and I thought he looked okay. I watched, I just kind of watched. I saw the interview with Yaxel where he said that he didn't think age had anything to do with it.
1: Of course he doesn't.
9: And said that he hasn't played a lot. He doesn't have a lot of miles on his body. I watched the Baylor coach, your guy.
1: Scott Drew. He's in town?
9: He's in town. He was there.
1: Dusty May's in town.
9: Yeah, Dusty May. They showed him in the
1: Shire streams. In town?
9: I don't know.
1: Any of those guys interviewing for the Bulls job?
9: I don't know, but I don't think so.
1: How about Keaton Wagler's vertical being 36 inches?
9: Yeah, that was a little. And they said that he never dunked in a game this year. Did you know that?
1: Is that going to be a thing now?
9: Apparently, it will be.
1: He's
9: Boozer's
1: really
9: vertical was 35.
1: Standing vertical. But I'm talking about this is his maximum vertical.
9: Yeah.
1: The no-step vertical is different than the other measurable.
9: And he's 6'8".
1: Yes.
9: He's taller.
1: But Keaton Wagler's a very poised top 10 pick.
9: Where is he on the slap?
1: I don't know because of the
9: size is okay.
1: Yeah.
9: Length.
1: Pretty good.
9: Athleticism?
1: I don't know.
9: Physicality.
1: Mm.
9: Yeah.
1: It's very just heady young man, but
9: I found myself mentally slapping as I was going through
1: your forehead.
9: Just whack.
1: Yes. What is this again?
9: All right. We got to get to the pick six and we'll pick it all apart. But it's fun to watch combine stuff. I don't know why. I think it's because it's on during the day and you can kind of sit through it. And you more look up when a guy's running a great 40 time than you do. I'm thinking NFL combine. But then you do kind of watch every drill. It's just kind of fun. And they did a ton of interviews, so it was interesting from that perspective. All right, pick six next. 104.3 The Score, Mullion Hall.
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5: 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Just one hit for your Cubs last night. They did score two runs in a 5-2 loss to the Braves. Cubs have now lost three in a row. They've got Shota Imanaga going later on tonight down in Atlanta. Cubs are up 2.5 on the Cards and the Brewers in the division. The White Sox 1-1, 6-5 over the Royals. Pinch hitter Derek Hill homering to break an eighth inning tie. Sox 1.5 back of the Guardians. Noah Schultz, Seth Lugo, the pitching matchup tonight over at the Rate. We'll get the full NFL schedule on Thursday. Today, we will inform you about all the international games, dates, and times. Round two of the NBA playoffs. T-Wolves absolutely crushed by the Spurs, 126-97. Wemby, huge performance, 27 points, 17 boards, 5 assists, and 3 blocks. Spurs up 3-2 in that series. Over on the NHL side of things, the Sabres win at the Canadiens 3-2, taking a 3-2 series lead. The Ducks fell to the Knights 3-2 in Vegas in overtime. The Knights are up 3-2 in that series. 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
5: All right, here we go. Did you imagine Cubs star Alex Bregman was well aware about the concern for a slow start when he homered to give the Cubs the lead Tuesday night down in Hotlanta? Did the meeting between the two best teams in baseball live up to the hype? And how did Colin Ray perform?
9: Well, I think when Alex Bregman got Sunday off, he was well aware that things weren't going great. And then after 2 days off, I'm sure that he understood that people were concerned. I don't think he's on social media looking at Cubs Twitter to see how people are reacting to his season or anything like that. But I think that is the day off is certainly an indication that things aren't going according to Hoyle. So not a surprise. I'm sure that he did feel good about the fact that he hit the ball hard, and he has been hitting the ball pretty hard. So hopefully that keeps going. I thought that the whole kind of Ted Turner, Bobby Cox thing was probably a little more emotional. We talked about it yesterday, but it probably meant a little bit more to the fine folks in Atlanta, to the Braves team, than I personally was sort of giving it credit to. So I felt that they were fairly focused. It did not live up to the hype just because the Cubs' offense was non-existent. I mean, you know, the defense lived up to the hype. Pete Crow Armstrong made a catch there that I don't know many people that can make that catch. I don't know many people that would have the neck to extend out the way he did and risk injury to kind of run into the wall and then not drop the ball. I mean, that guy is unbelievable. So I thought the defense lived up to the hype, but the Cubs offense was non-existent. So that kind of ruined the game. And I thought Craig Counsell was right when he said that usually when you get a pitcher out after four innings, you're on your way. You know, that is what your aim is. And I thought their bullpen really handled the Cubs well.
5: Yeah, to answer the other part of the question, you know, Colin Ray, he's good enough to help you out through a season. But when you're playing against the other team in the league with the best record, that's about what you have to expect from Colin Ray. So he gave up 5 runs and 7 hits, including both the home runs by the Braves, walked one, struck out one. He's not a swing and miss guy typically. We talked about it yesterday.
9: Right.
5: That one thing that the Braves did much better than the Cubs was slug. They slug the heck out of the ball. Their bullpen is better and more established. The Cubs, to your point, Mully, needed to get to that starting pitcher better than they did. They had him on the ropes. Bregman homers. He walks a bunch of guys. They end up with a fielder's choice to take the lead. And then, but that was the problem. Then Ray goes back out there right after getting the lead, and you hand it right back to the team. So that's what stunk. And tonight's game is going to be awfully important if you're hoping to not get swept down in Atlanta.

0: of offense. This happens throughout the course of a 162-game season. And I think that Alex Bregman, after a relatively disappointing maybe April and possibly even May, will get it once things start to get into a rhythm. I'm not terribly concerned yet with Alex Bregman, even though you'd like to see him produce because he's getting paid to. Colin Ray, I think similar, not that he's reached a level of Bregman in terms of being given the benefit of the doubt, but he didn't pitch terribly. And I think also the Braves are the Braves. This is the best team in baseball right now, off to an even better start than the Cubs. And this is going to happen. Today is a different story because Shota has been your guy. We'll talk about him in a second, but as bad as that loss was last night, because it was the first game of a 3-game series, you'd like to get that one, but it was an emotional night in Atlanta. The Braves are very good, and this is going to happen.
1: I have a question for all of you.
2: We've got questions for Bruce at 7:25. What is most important for the Cubs today? Shota Imanaga shutting down the Bravos, or the Cubs bats getting going again?
0: Well, I think you're most concerned about the bats because they have been so futile, and two runs in your last three games is not good enough to compete. And they're better than that after last week. And after the, you know, throughout the course of the 10-game win streak, you're talking about how the complete lineup gives them a chance to carry this team, and that's the strength of this team. But really, the strength of this team has been its pitching and its defense. And we saw that from PCA last night.
3: Great play.
0: I think it's because he's lifting weights the way Caleb Williams told him to lift weights.
2: We got to listen to that report. We got to listen to that report from Luis Menica.
0: I can't wait to listen to that report because I hear it again and conclude. Love PCA. Nothing he does, I think, he can make everything sound, you're very agreeable with everything he says. But once a week, is he lifting weights once a week? And then Caleb said, hey, you should lift more. And then now he's in the weight room? That's the first time he's ever thought to lift more than once a week, but he's durable. That was a great catch. Nonetheless, I think Shota shutting down the Braves is the first step to victory today. Then they can eke out maybe 3-4 runs, and today could be a pitcher's duel.
2: I'm worried about the slug. You know, what does Shota do? Gives up home runs. Now, if you keep him to solo home runs, okay, that you can live with that, I guess. J.R. Richie is making his fourth career start. Get to this kid, okay? He also walks people. He has like 12 walks in 13 innings so far in his. So take some walks. Have good approaches. Try not to use all your challenges early on in the game, Cubs. Save one for later when it might matter. David, you brought up a great point. The Cubs have lost 3 in a row. Before they won 10 in a row two times, they lost 3 in a row. So let's hope that's what's happening. But I am more concerned with the Cubs' bats. Okay, they finally score. But again, they got one hit. That was a home run and then a fielder's choice for the other run. That's not good enough. Not when you're taking on the Braves back at home, Mully, and you talked about that, about how good the Braves have been overall, but really good at home, and it's been a while since they have been at home, and they were good last night at home.
3: Well, I mean, you know, it's kind of Sophie's choice picking between will your stopper stop a team, and that's what Shota's been. He's been their best pitcher, their stopper, or will the bats finally turn up because you haven't been scoring runs? So, you need kind of both things to go that way. And if you're choosing one over the other, then you're really not picking victory. I think that Shota will pitch well because he's been good all year for the most part. And I think that the interesting thing about the Cubs offense is that, you know, we were kind of talking about how they're not reliant upon one guy. They can hurt you throughout the course of the lineup, and they can get you early, they get you in the middle, and they get you late. They've really got this. But when you're going through a stretch like that, like they currently are going through, you kind of wish they had the one guy that could tell you to get on his back, because it's almost like everybody has stopped at one time. You had been taking

0: turns carrying the team. Now who's going to carry it? If it's not going to be Nico or Mo Baller, whose turn is it? Can you pick it up? Can you pick it up? So you want to see everybody get together and start contributing, and you certainly do need the pitching of Shota. I think you need both things, and you can play. You give him run support, and then you're going to win this game today.
1: Wow, that's a very tough question.
2: That is Ozzie Guillen, and what was the best part of the White Sox comeback victory over the Royals? Ozzie will join you guys at 8. Do you think tonight is the night to get to 500?
0: Well, I have a really hard time predicting them to get to 500, sadly, because they've just had other chances before. And I think that was a really good baseball game. It was a back-and-forth, tough baseball game. You know, Eric Fetty, he is a guy that has given up a lot of home runs, especially of late. I think he's given up 5 homers in his last 3 games. And boy, when he gave up those 2 early, you could hear language. It was palpable in my household, muttering from a certain Sox fan. But I think that what was really surprising to me was where the home runs came from yesterday, and that was almost like a bit of a treat, to be honest with you. And the idea that they managed to stay in the game and keep at it and then got some unexpected contributions and won a baseball game. It was really just a fun night on the South Side. And I really enjoyed it. And I would love to see it happen again, but I don't know that this is a team you want to make a lot of predictions for.
2: Well, there was a lot of language at my house last night as well, and I wasn't watching the White Sox game. I was plugged into the Cubs game. We all have our assignments, right? But the best part of that victory, tip of the cap to Will Venable, pushing the right button, and then the guy going out and executing, not only at the plate, but then he had 2 great catches, right? Then he has 2 great catches in a fill-in type of role. David and I were talking about this for a moment before the show started. Over the last 2 seasons, when they lost over 100, they would have never won that game last night. They would have gotten down 2-0 in the first inning, and it would have been 5-0 in the 5th, and maybe they would have gotten some random home run in the 8th, and they would have lost 5 or 6-1. The way they stayed in it, came back again. They were down 2-0, up 5-2, tied, and then pinch hit. Come on, that's not been happening over there in a long time. So the best part is that Will Venable, got to push the right button and the guy delivers. Steve Stone said it the other day on this station, with the White Sox win, this is going to be one heck of an anticipated series between the Cubs and the White Sox at the rate Friday, Saturday, and Sunday. It's going to be 80 degrees all 3 days as well. So it's going to be special over there.
3: Drew Romo hits a solo home run. Derek Hill hits the game, the go-ahead home run. Is this the Chicago White Sox or the Charlotte Knights? Or maybe the Savannah Bananas? Who are these guys? Who in the heck are these guys? They are now within one game of 500, and there might be some baseball cities and organizations where you look at that and, well, finally, they get back to 500. Now they can start to exhale and be the team we think they can be. With the White Sox, if they get to 500 tonight, let the fireworks go an extra 5 minutes. It has been a very long time in the middle of May that the White Sox have played 500 baseball. But they're playing very smart baseball. It all starts with the manager. We'll get to him in a moment, but last night, there were moves that were made that made a difference and an impact. And he trusts the guys, even though you couldn't identify them in a lineup. Drew Romo, Derek Hill, Tristan Peters. Who are these guys? Oh, the bullpen. There's well-established Brian Hudson as a closer. He's your closer? So, good for the White Sox. I wouldn't bet against them tonight. I'm not going to. I think that They have Noah Schultz on the mound. Am I right? Noah Schultz is scheduled to pitch tonight against Seth Lugo. That is the future versus the past. That is a guy on his way up and a guy who has been there and maybe in decline. One would hope if you're a White Sox fan. But I think it happens tonight. I think the Sox win tonight. I like my chances with Noah Schultz on the mound, and I can't wait to see what lineup Will Venable comes up with next.
4: Yeah, that's a great question, and that's one that we'll have to take a look at the tape and figure out why that was.
2: That's the voice of Ben Johnson. And how pumped are you for tomorrow? That's Thursday's NFL full schedule reveal. Does the lack of games for them released thus far intrigue you? Are you expecting more than hints today? Their schedule will be difficult. We know that. Don't find solace in knowing they won't be playing overseas.
3: I think the Bears not playing overseas is significant because of the way those overseas games, while good for the sport and the global reach and expansion, not good for the body clock. And so if you are going to play statistically the toughest schedule in football, you might as well do it on American soil and stay here without dealing with jet lag and all the things that come with the idiosyncrasies of a European game. That's good news for the Bears. I really am not as worked up, and I know it might be naive, and it's certainly not wishful thinking because I don't really care necessarily, but the schedule being tough, last year at this time, if you'd have told the teams that saw the Bears on their schedule, they'd have said, thank you. We'll play them. They
0: no
3: stink.
0: Doubt. No doubt.
3: First-year coach might be a little scared of Caleb Williams, but they didn't expect the Bears to be the team that would pull out 7 fourth-quarter comebacks. Who's going to be that surprise this year? And who's going to fall off the map? Are you really counting the Carolina Panthers as a team that might be, you know, worried about because of what they did last year? Every year in the NFL, it is the beauty of the sport in the league. You don't know who's going to be dangerous and who's going to be overrated. And a lot of that gets factored in. It's not who you play, it's when you play them. I think the Bears will have 5 primetime games. I think they'll likely start in Seattle. And then they'll get 10 days to come back and kind of restart the engine and may reset everything. So I'm looking forward to the release of the schedule in its entirety. This little trickle down, this little drip, drip, drip, drip, drip off the NFL faucet is a bit annoying, actually. So I'm ready for tomorrow.
2: I hope it's less than 5, but you're probably right. It could be 6. It's great news. It's a W that they're not going overseas. I don't see the value in these overseas games. The game is the game. You don't get any. Do you get extra money because it's overseas? You're losing a home game.
0: And
2: right?
0: You're hoping to sell jerseys.
2: I get it. I'm just saying. And then the other thing I fear, Mully, to that extent, is that do you think we'll get to a time in the next, let's just say, 10 years where the Super Bowl will be played on foreign soil, that you will cross oceans for the Super Bowl? Is that the next part of all of this? You know, who will pay, who will ante up the most for that big game?
3: I could see a Super Bowl in London.
2: Yeah, I am now fully on board with the Bears opening up in Seattle against the Seahawks. I want that to happen. There is one guy out east, a Boston sports radio yapper, that says that he knows that it's going to be the Patriots. I say no shot. I would be absolutely floored if that were to happen. But we'll wait and see. And I am pumped. Because David's right about it's not who you play. It's all about when you play them. That's also very important as far as the number of, you know, playoff teams that the Bears are now playing this year. And, you know, their schedule is rated the toughest in football.
0: Yeah, listen, I am always the NFL owns this week because they leak out different things about what games being played when. I'm actually surprised we haven't gotten more information about the Bears, but definitely the best news of the whole thing is that they are not lined up to play overseas, because that is just taking something away from your body that is kind of harming a team, whether anyone wants to admit it or not. where you're definitely dealing with a slight bit of jet lag. I know guys are young. I'm just saying, every one of these games, you want to be at your absolute best, at your top physical form, and this impacts it. And for the league to keep doing this, this is not, in my opinion, about the expansion of the league. It's about the greed of the league. But the NFL, they own this week because they release different details of the schedule and everybody's paying attention and we're all paying attention. And I can't wait. I love schedule release day and I love going through it and trying to pick the record and all the rest of it. I think that there's it's been like a really fun period of time for Twitter or for Instagram or whatever way you get take part in social media. I saw a thing yesterday where a former assistant in Miami was talking about Ben Johnson when he was down there and how he would be there until 1 o'clock in the morning and he'd be back at 5 a.m. and he just was so in love with the game and so committed to it. And at one point he went off on Jarvis Landry. Did you see this story?
3: Yes, I saw that.
0: And he told him, yeah. He said, "I don't know about you, but I'm going to be wearing a yellow jacket as a coach. I don't know if you're going to get there." So, and I just love the idea that this guy is like some assistant
3: this
0: coach
3: tight
0: in
3: end
0: Miami.
3: Coach.
0: And he is planning yes. on making the Hall of Fame. And we're going to get to year two of that. In this upcoming
3: he
0: schedule
3: did everything
0: release.
3: Except for predict he would take his shirt off and celebrate.
0: Honest to God.
3: Yes, like, and have a viral moment.
0: I mean, I
3: that's
0: got
3: confidence.
0: Fired up hearing that story.
3: It's easy to get fired up listening to Ben Johnson.
0: You're so
3: and it
0: right.
3: just underscores how maniacally focused he is on winning.
0: So I'm maniacally focused
3: Good.
0: On when he's going to be
3: Good.
0: Winning.
3: Bring on
0: How's
3: football.
0: That? Let's go. Come on.
3: Cup socks first.
0: Fire up. All right. We'll be after. Let's not get past the weekend. It's Mully and Haw. We'll be right back in the Pick 6, 104.3 The Score.
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10: Yeah, great question.
9: That is the skipper of the White Sox, Will Venable. He has used 34 batting orders in 41 games before last night and 31 different lineups. Is it working?
0: Yeah, you know, I this is a very interesting question, and that's a crazy number of different lineups and what he's doing and kind of mixing and matching and guys coming up and going down and all the rest of it. I think that, you know, you got to remind yourself with the White Sox that it is twofold. The plan is getting better, trying to win games, but it's also about development. and it's about how you're using people and where you're using them.

0: So there could be the use of an opener one day and a different guy opening another day, and you're changing a lot of things based on what you're trying to do with individual players. You know, you read that Luis Robert, they gave an injury update, and the injury update is that he's not progressing at all from his back injury. And then you think, well, you know, it's amazing they even got an opportunity to trade him. Well, who did they trade him for? Oh, that's right. Luis Angel Acuna, you know, he started in center field. He started at shortstop, and he's missed a lot of games he's not started. And he's not hitting, and so you're trying to work on development while you're trying to stay in the season, and you got to give the longer runway to some people that, you know, clearly are incapable of taking advantage of it, so you don't know how that's going to go. I just think it's a reminder to me that I require more patience than just wanting them to win in the right now. And I want them to win, and I want them to put together a series win so they can get over 500 and move on with their season. But I don't know how realistic it is to want those things, because it's about what happens next week and the week after and next year and continuing on.
1: They've played 41 games. They're 1.5 games back of the division lead, and they're a game under 500. Hell yeah, it's working.
2: Wow. Dustin with some unexpected praise. Last year, the White Sox won their 20th game on June 5th.
0: Love this stuff.
2: 20-43. They had already had 43 losses. This year, they're 20-21, and oh, it's May 13th. Game and a half out of first place. We can do the wild card math if you want. All it says is that whatever Will Venable is doing is working. And the balance between winning and development is an ongoing balancing act, because maybe they are in a position where they're going to be able to seize on an opportunity, or one will present itself. That's sports. That's where you have to be opportunistic. Now, does that mean he will have to change his approach? I doubt it. I really doubt it. This White Sox team is too young and, frankly, inconsistent to say that we are locked into one lineup 5 to 6 days a week. They aren't the Cubs. And that's, this series this weekend will be a study in contrast. But they don't have a infield that could play 150 games and nobody would blink. And they don't have an outfield that has, you know, the three guys, the same three guys every day, and you'd say, thank you very much. They've got a mixture of Savannah Bananas, independent league guys, minor leaguers, and guys who are here for 5 minutes, and then they don't know if they're going to be here next. Can you tell me that Derek Hill's going to be on this roster on August 13th? No.
0: So great pickup.
2: Congratulations to Will Venable, because I feel like what felt like early, a lot of mixing and matching and, frankly, experimentation.
0: Yeah.
2: Now there seems to be a method to his madness, and I understand what he was trying to do. Last night, he pinch hit three times, and Derek Hill was a pinch hitter, and that worked well. The bullpen, he's developing a touch. Last night was a little bit unorthodox. You bring in your closer in the eighth. You go to Brian Hudson, who's been lights out, and it worked. So good for Will Venable. Pushing the right buttons, getting a feel, coming into his own. This has been very fun to watch, and may it continue.
3: There's not really a good way to answer that question, to be honest.
1: That's the voice of Dansby Swanson. Did you like hearing Cubs shortstop Dansby Swanson talk about being back in his hometown and appreciating he got the opportunity to be there for the Ted Turner and Bobby Cox tributes?
4: Kind of a really cool moment for me to be able to be back for you know, the tribute to Bobby and Ted Turner, obviously. Just two legends that kind of shaped what the Atlanta Braves logo means and the success and history of this organization.
1: Reaction to what you heard there from Cubs shortstop Dansby Swanson.
2: Really respectful, total pro. You got to respect the fact that Dansby Swanson is a Georgia boy. And he grew up and that's he played for that franchise and still means a lot to him. Doesn't mean he's any less committed to the Cubs and isn't going to be the guy that you celebrate if he hits a home run in a game that clinches a pennant or whatever the case may be. I love that he has that kind of awareness. That is who he is. He's a student of the game. He appreciates the history. And these tributes for Bobby Cox and Ted Turner are very fascinating. I think that we're going to listen a little bit later about a story that where Bobby Cox made a key decision on when they had a high draft pick.
0: That's right.
2: We'll hear about that. And I think the way they both contributed to the game itself, it does merit the kind of appreciation and moment that they had last night. So good for Dansby Swanson for being able to take a moment and to pay his respects in his own way. No problem with that. I think it was well done.
1: I understand why he appreciates the timing of all of it. There was some talk on the Fly the W podcast that maybe the Cubs could sneak this victory in because maybe the Braves would be a little distracted by what was going on. But apparently, the player that was distracted was the player that actually, you know, knew a little bit more about the Braves and maybe the guys currently on the Braves, and that was Dansby Swanson. 0-for-3 with the K, batting under 200, and struck out in that fourth inning when there were guys on base after a couple of walks. You know, the one real quick, you know, we goof around, I like to say skipper, you know, that came from Bobby Cox. We used to play hotel bingo, yep, dialing guys up, and I said, hi, Coach, Dustin Rhodes, Sporting News Radio. Could you come on a couple minutes and join the show? I'm not a coach. I'm a skipper. The coaches are on my staff. Click. So that was that's why I learned that the managers in baseball are not coaches. They are skippers or managers. That's where the skipper thing with me comes in, David. Bobby Cox.
2: Never knew that.
0: There, you know, it's been so much fun seeing the various celebrations of him because they are almost universal with anyone who played for the guy or was part of his staff or connected to the Braves, whatever it may be. And they all are these beautiful stories. What surprised me, having gone through it and watched so many, there were a ton of them that were about different guys having an opportunity to go golfing with Michael Jordan, and including like a John Smoltz story where Smoltz had an opportunity to go with Jordan, and they were going to go down to the Masters. Not, it was just to the country club and play around, and Bobby Cox like let him do that. There was a story about a guy who was told during spring training, hey, you want to go golfing? We got a 2 o'clock tee time. Well, they had a game that started at 1, and Bobby Cox told him, oh, you can't miss a chance to do that. What you do is the first time you run to first base, grab your ankle, and then I'll take you out of the game, and you head right to the golf course. And that's exactly what he did. And there are all of these really amusing stories about Bobby Cox kind of looking beyond the game or looking beyond whatever is expected in the moment in order to kind of make sure that these players enjoyed some experience that they wouldn't normally have gotten an opportunity to do. And, you know, just a real star of stars. I think what was interesting is sometimes, even though you're well aware of Dansby Swanson and his career and everything that he has done, I almost saw him talking, and I was like, oh, that's right. He's back in Atlanta. He's there. He won a World Series. He, you know, he grew up there. He's got mom and dad's house. He's sleeping in his own bed.
2: He is to that incredible Braves World Series winning team what Javi Baez was to the 2016 Cubs. Or
0: it's unbelievable.
2: Think of it that way. Don't think of it that way, Dustin. You'll get really angry.
0: But for him to be there for that moment
2: it's very cool.
0: As he said, really cool.
2: Very cool. It has nothing to do, by the way, just for the record since you brought it up, had nothing to do with him being 0-for-3.
0: Nothing to do.
2: Nothing.
0: Nothing to do.
1: I was trying to cut him some slack.
0: Yeah, in case you were
1: 0-for-3 with a strikeout and men left on base.
0: I thought you were calling him a traitor. You never know with Dustin how he'll take something.
1: No, I'm just pointing out the fact that I thought it was on our podcast, the Fly the W podcast.
0: Yes.
1: We're previewing that series, and there was some, we're trying to figure out which game they were going to win between Crawley and I. We're trying to figure out, okay, and so one of the ideas was maybe they had been away for so long, they're having these tributes, and it's an emotional night, and maybe feel that. But I'm saying, based on that piece of audio and the performance in the game, that maybe the guy who was throwing off was the shortstop, the Georgia boy, Dansby Swanson.
0: Listen, they're going to win today, buddy. I feel like,
1: but it never had, it had nothing to do with it.
0: But this is the one you should have picked, not yesterday. All right, we'll be right back with the extra point. It's Mully and Haw on the Score.
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9: How would you feel if the Bulls wound up drafting the Duke star Cameron Boozer fourth overall? He officially measured 6'8", 8.25 inches, weighed 252.8 pounds, with a wingspan of 7'1.5", and a standing reach of at least 9 feet with a 35-inch vertical. He knocked down 19 of 25 threes in around the arc spot shooting and seemed somewhat pedestrian in the agility drills. Thoughts?
10: I don't think the measurables matter that much in the NBA as they do in the NFL in terms of evaluating prospects, certainly top five guys. He's a top five guy. I would be fine with him at four. I think that of the four guys that we presume to be there or could be there, it's going to start with DeBonsa, maybe Caleb Wilson, and then Boozer or Darren Peterson. I have a lot of work to do to find out more about each guy, but right now, Darren Peterson would be the one I would have more concerns about just because of his inability to finish games or be available at times throughout a kind of mysterious freshman season at Kansas. That is not a criticism. That's something that I need to look more into, as we all do. But right now, Cam Boozer might be the highest floor of all of them but DeBonsa, and I would be okay with that.
9: Hashtag tank for Boozer.
11: Don't tank for Boozer. Don't start that stuff, man.
9: Hashtag tank for Boozer. Oldie but a goodie. That was, gosh, was that February? Tank for Boozer. It's the safest pick. He's the safest. You're not going to get the kid from BYU, okay? But then the next three guys who are in everybody's top four, I think Boozer is the safest pick. He's a winner. That's important. He's been winning for forever. I know he didn't win the NCAA tournament, but he won at Duke. They got pretty far. He's not the guy in today's NBA that's going to score 30 a night. And that's what I think you're looking for when you land a top four pick in a draft that's supposed to be pretty darn good. Like, he's a good, he's like a really good third guy on a team that could play for the Eastern Conference Finals. He's not a guy that's going to lead you, though. He's a guy that's safe. You know what you're going to get. It's going to be good, but it's not enough at this stage. So I am now off hashtag tank for Boozer. They tanked, but now they're tanking for the guy from Arkansas.
2: Yeah, you know, I disagree with you, but that's typical of our relationship, and I don't...
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2: Adam. 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
9: 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Confidence should never cost a fortune. Pinch hitter Derek Hill responds with a home run to break an eighth inning tie. And the White Sox hold on for a 6-5 win over the Royals. They're 20-21, 1.5 back of the Guardians. Same two teams tonight. Noah Schultz, Seth Lugo, tonight's pitching matchup. One hit for the Cubs and two runs. It was a home run, a solo shot by Alex Bregman. Cubs lose 5-2 to the Braves in Atlanta. Braves improve to 29-13. Your Cubs 27-15. They've lost three in a row. Shota Imanaga throws tonight. The Cubs are up 2.5 over the Cards and the Brewers. Full NFL schedule released Thursday night. We'll keep you up to date if any leaks come out. The T-Wolves beat the Spurs. They lost to the Spurs, rather, 126-97, thanks in part to Victor Wembanyama. 27 points, 17 boards, 5 assists, and 3 blocks. Spurs now up 3-2 in that best-of-seven series. On the NHL side, the Sabres won in Montreal against the Canadiens 3-2 to take a 3-2 lead. We had overtime between the Ducks and the Knights in Vegas, and the Knights win 3-2, and they are up 3-2 in their series. The Hour, it's brought to you by Jewel Osco.
21: Here's the pitch. And a high fly ball hit to deep left field. Half goes back at the track near the wall. Looks up. Tie ball game. The 3-2. Yastrzemski, it's a high fly ball deep right. Suzuki goes back at the track near the wall. Looks up. Braves lead. Two-run home run, Mike Yastrzemski. It's now 4-2 Atlanta here in the fifth.
22: Derek Hill gives this one. Take a 6-5 lead. Let's go.
2: Mully and Haw, 104-3, the score. Couple of big series for both teams. Obviously, the Cubs against the Braves at Atlanta. The Cubs and Braves have the two best records in Major League Baseball and are the top dogs in the NL, and that carries a lot of weight just seeing them play each other. And sadly, the Braves with a 5-2 victory. The White Sox playing a division opponent, searching for 500, did get a 6-5 victory thanks to a pinch hit home run from a guy that maybe Derek Hill, a guy that maybe you wouldn't expect to even be on the team, let alone they'd Derek already released Hill? Him.
10: Who's he? And he didn't start the game. He was brought in as a pinch hitter and brought in at the right time. Will Venable again making another smart move. So Derek Hill comes up with a big hit and a big catch.
2: Yes.
10: Right field.
2: Yes.
10: Right place, right time.
2: And how about this? So the White Sox, obviously, they've been losing 100 games running for three full seasons. Last year, one of the issues was they did so poorly within their division, and that's just the reality of how they've been doing. They were 3-10 against the Royals. So far this year, they're 3-2 against those same Royals. They split a series in Kansas City, and now they get a victory at home.
10: There will be so many of those types of statistics that reveal the kind of changes going on with the White Sox this year and how this feels like it is a different season because they're off to such a promising start. Now, that is why when they're one game below 500, there is a sense of excitement. There are certain teams that may be one game below 500 and they're talking about if they're going to fire their manager or they're going to replace a pitcher. Everything is about context. And the White Sox need this kind of start to start rebuilding some momentum. And it's a rebuild. And this is part of that process. It bears repeating. A year ago, their 20th victory came June 5th. Now it's May 13th. They were 20-43 when that happened. Now they're 20-21 within sniffing distance of first place. And they have Noah Schultz on the mound tonight at Wrigley Field with a chance to even things up for the first time in a long time.
2: Yeah, that would be something else. But as I've said, you just get a little cautious about these things. Noah Schultz struggled his last time out, and that's okay. He's home now, and hopefully has figured out whatever went awry and will have a nice outing for himself.
10: You feel good, though, about, generally speaking, not necessarily getting caught up over their 500, and then tomorrow they could fall below 500. They're going to flirt with 500, hopefully, all season long.
2: Yeah, that's the idea.
10: Because expectations for this season were, when I said 70 victories, I think a lot of people here were like, whoa, you guys were like, oh, 70. Now it's like, if they get 70, that would be a little disappointing.
2: Really?
10: Wouldn't it be?
2: I don't know. We got to see how the season
10: unfolds. Still won't go there, right?
2: I am like they
10: cautious.
2: Were. They were 60-102 last year. I understand it's a different team. What were they? 121 losses the year before.
10: Okay.
2: Didn't they set a modern day record?
10: They did. They did.
2: It's
10: and you're right.
2: You're trying to avoid the quadruple.
10: I guess
2: gracious.
10: I'm just saying if they are now at 20 victories.
2: You're right.
10: And if they were not to keep this up, there would be a sense of disappointment. The thing about expectations is it's difficult to continue to meet them on a regular basis. And the White Sox have now raised those expectations on the South Side.
2: And, you know, thank God that they've raised those expectations. And the reality is that Kyle Teal is already on the way, right? The very fact that he's playing again after missing 2 months with a hamstring injury and managed a homer in Charlotte yesterday in his second at bat down there would indicate that maybe he's going to speed this process
10: maybe.
2: A little quicker than anticipated.
10: I like that idea. So the big picture, though, regardless of when Kyle Teal returns, he is on the way at some point in time.
2: And they could use him.
10: They could use him. This is what we're talking about, that second wave, or is this the third wave? I lose track, but there's another wave coming. And it's talent, and it's young, and it's Kyle Teal, and it's Brad Montgomery, and it's Hagen Smith.
2: Got a friend of mine who hit me up yesterday and said after the second home run from Eric Fetty in the first inning, he said, I can't watch this guy give up any more homers. Can we just bring up Hagen Smith already and get going?
10: Well, I think that's the reaction from many Sox fans.
2: I just, I think it's hilarious. I think you're totally spot on. Everybody's waiting for different or better or whatever.
10: They configured the reconfigured the starting rotation, so we thought maybe Thursday was an opening. Or maybe I jumped into that conclusion a little bit fast. But Anthony Kay will pitch, or scheduled to pitch tomorrow, rather than Sean Burke and rather than Hagen Smith.

0: this in the chat. Saw this last night and nodded my head like at him this morning. After going 47-95 in one run games the past three seasons, think about that.
1: Yeah.
0: 47-95. The Sox, 7-5 this year in one run games. That's a big part of this. They're winning close games. Last night, when Derek Hill homered,
1: yep.
0: As I said, after Sunday's victory, I think that was a game they would not have won last year. They won last night and they won Sunday in ways that they had not won before. And they're winning these close games, and it gives you confidence that things are starting to. They're not arrived yet, but starting to head in the right direction.
1: Yeah, I mean, listen, they were, as we've said many times, they were 1-5, they were 6-13, and now they're on the verge of 500.
0: Yep.
1: They've been playing a lot better than they were at the beginning of the year.
0: So which left-hander goes deeper tonight? Which left-hander makes a bigger impact tonight? Noah Schultz or Shota Imanaga? Because the Cubs need Shota to be the stopper. They need to stop this three-game losing streak. Enough already.
1: I personally trust Shota a lot. I don't think there are any. I think that Noah Schultz is excellent. He's been very good, but he's kind of, this is his introduction to the major leagues. He's a young guy, and with that comes, you know, you don't expect the guy to come up and just be an ace. You expect him to come up and kind of learn his role and get better as time goes on. So I feel like both guys could win today. That would be wonderful. That'd be the best scenario. But I feel like Shota kind of has to win more than Noah Schultz does.
0: I think Shota can pitch into the seventh.
1: Yeah.
0: Six and a third.
1: Yeah.
0: Five hits, two runs.
1: Versus what? Five innings?
0: For Schultz?
1: Just saying.
0: I think Schultz can go five tonight.
1: That's what you're
0: against the Royals.
1: He's more
0: comfortable at home, maybe.
1: He may go 4-2/3. He may go 4 1/3.
0: Get into the fifth. Shota, get into the seventh. Both teams can win tonight. I like the chances because of who's on the mound. And the Cubs have to obviously hit. They will hit. And I think we've been through this before. It's just surprising how streaky they have become offensively.
1: Well, they weren't. They were very steady all year long, and now they've gotten really of late.
0: Two runs in three games.
1: Yes, but that's of late. I feel like when you look at that home winning streak and what they were doing and everything that's happening, they were harming you all over the lineup, and now you're kind of wondering, boy, if only one guy could just stand up and be, their version of whatever, Matt Olson or Bobby Witt Jr., whoever we're watching on both sides of town these days.
0: But they don't really have that singular guy.
1: They never have.
0: They don't have that guy who's 40 to 45 home runs.
1: No,
0: they don't have the strength of their offense is in its depth.
1: We talked about that earlier in the year, and then this is the downside. When you don't have the one guy that you rely upon, when you're relying upon so many different guys, is when you go from he's carrying us, and then he's going to carry us, then he's going to carry us, to what's currently happening, which is nobody's carrying us. What the hell's going on?
0: Did people think that was going to be Alex Bregman? Did we suggest that was going to be Alex Bregman?
1: I think they suggested it was going to be Bregman by the contract they gave him.
0: Yeah, that was a going market rate for a free agent like Alex Bregman.
1: Like that, yes.
0: But I wonder,
1: he got the Tucker money.
0: He got some of the Tucker money. Got $25 million more a year.
1: Well, I mean, he's with the team that pays everyone.
0: Did you think that Bregman was going to be a 35 to 40 home run guy?
1: I did. Didn't you?
0: I don't know that.
1: I thought he was going to do a lot better than he's done thus far. And that's not being mean. That's just being fair.
0: Oh, I think it's fair to say that you expected more at this point. I don't know that I thought that he would be the best hitter on this team. I don't know that I expected that.
1: But I thought he'd be pretty good. I mean, there's a difference between the best hitter and the guy that can give you some slug. Because I think that with the Cubs in particular, they've got a couple of guys that can give you more good hitting, but not necessarily like what Nico did to start the year. I think we thought he'd be real good, but I don't know that we believed he was going to have power That's just not his game. No.

0: But I think he's been all that and more in terms of expectations. I think Seiya Suzuki, when healthy, has been a guy that you can count on. I believe their catching situation has been very positive. The disappointments to me have been, I think they're alternating between Bregman and Bush. Bush started the season very slow. I thought he was going to be more than he was early. And Bregman, maybe after Bush got hot, now he's starting to maybe feel it a little bit. But those guys can both be better.
1: All right, let's get to the phone lines. We've got some people who want to check in. We'll start with Kevin. He's in Palatine. Hey, Kevin.
2: Hey, good morning, guys. Tonight is a big start for Shota, but Mully, when you were talking about when the Cubs are playing good, being damaged in many ways, that Atlanta lineup is terrifying.
1: Yes.
2: You're like watching the game, you're like, oh, is this a break? No, this is just Yastrzemski. And is this a break? No. And every one of them is hitting a 400-foot homer. So that makes you a little nervous. And like David said, you know, sometimes they just forget how to hit. And here's the issue. The Sox are playing really good baseball, and that place is going to be insane this weekend. And then, then you get a little let up. No, the Brewers have won 5 in a row. They are on fire. Then they're coming in Monday. So you got Chris Sale waiting tomorrow. So, you know, it's not a really easy stretch. So I think tonight is a very, very important game.
1: Tonight's the night.
2: I'm just telling you, I don't think the Cubs realize what they're in for this weekend. That is going to be 40,000 people, 80 degrees, losing their minds over a pretty damn good. They're a playoff team right now, for the love of God. Have a good day, guys. But, yeah, it's a little nerve-wracking right now.
0: Thanks, Kevin.
1: Yeah.
0: Appreciate the phone call.
1: Thanks for saying you're worried about the weekend. That means a lot to a lot of people.
0: Well, I think that they should be worried about a team that's really playing at a high level right now. The White Sox, based on their potential, they're coming closer to their potential than the Cubs have in their last three games.
1: I mean, it's three games. Let's calm down. It's been like an unbelievable start.
0: I've been calm this morning
1: season.
0: About the three-game losing streak, have I not? I've been very calm.
1: It clearly,
0: I've not been triggered at all.
1: It's more annoying to you than I anticipated. It sneaks out every once in a while when you say three-game losing streak.
0: Well, it's,
1: you predicted 10 wins in a row.
0: Well, now, because that's the trend, is your friend. And last time they lost three in a row, they ripped off 10 straight. I guess that would mean they would sweep this weekend series.
1: Let's try the Spence. The Spence is on the road.
0: What's up, Spence? Jamming out.
1: Spence?
0: Spence.
1: Are you with us?
0: Wait, he went to a different station.
1: Oh, my gosh. He wanted to talk about Moises Ballesteros, Dustin. You're lucky the Spence was busy jamming in his car.
0: Well, Baller hasn't been really feeling it lately. I don't think he's been necessarily as hot as he was before.
1: No.
0: To the point where Craig Counsell went to Michael Conforto against a right-hander the other day instead of Moises Ballesteros, and everyone understood why. Conforto was really hot. Ballesteros was really not.
3: Well, not instead of, including. They both played last night.
0: Well, last night. I'm talking about on Sunday. On Sunday, Conforto went to, got the nod instead of Ballesteros.
1: Right.
0: But last night they got both in the lineup.
1: But you got to remember that Craig is pressing all the right buttons.
0: Also last night, Ballesteros caught. We're at number two.
1: That's where he was going. Does that count at number two, Dustino?
0: Yes.
3: That's number two he started.
0: Yes.
1: Okay.
3: I was shocked.
1: Are we getting excited?
3: You can't even imagine how many texts I got about that last night.
1: Do you have bad taste in your mouth over this thing?
3: No.
0: I'll
3: wash it down with a Michael.
1: One more,
3: I'll wash it down with a Michael Bush.
0: Today Tuesday? Today's Wednesday. What? How did we miss Tuesday Toast?
1: Oh, man. That was
0: how did we get...
1: Who's...
0: Come on. Tyler?
1: Chad, call Benny's.
0: Tyler.
1: Man. Is it Tyler's fault?
0: Yes, Tyler's fault.
1: Okay.
0: Everything's Tyler's fault this week.
1: That's good.
0: Hands up. Let's get to Bruce.
1: At least we have someone to blame. Bruce will join us next. 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
1: Mully and Haugh, always a delight to talk to our guy, Bruce Levine. And he joins us now on the Plumbers 911 hotline. 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Plumbers get the job done right the first time. Bruce, good morning. How are you, buddy?
24: Good morning, guys. Relevant baseball on both sides of town. White Sox, Cubs, good, bad, but certainly relevant. Not forcing us to talk football 24 hours a day.
0: Well put, Bruce. We know how much you enjoy football talk in May. So let's go back to the White Sox clubhouse. After last night's big victory, Derek Hill with the big home run, Sam Antonacci complimented you on one of your questions. What were you asking him, and why were you surrounding the left fielder?
24: Well, I was just complimenting Will Venable and the coaching staff for kind of following through exactly what Council and his coaches have done, and that is you have young people. The tendency is to coach, and coach. And when you stop coaching, coach some more. The idea is coaching the player out of himself, which is never what you want to do. In guys like Antonacci and Meidroff, you have guys – that are high profile, high octane players who give you an awful lot of energy. And the tendency is you want to calm them down at times to help coach them. And it's the opposite of what they're doing. They're allowing them to show that energy. If you have a chance, go back and watch the Meidroff home run last night and then see the celebration in the dugout, which was more like a walk-off home run and a home run in the middle of the ball game. Those are really good things because in this day and age in baseball, you're not worried about somebody getting knocked down for over-celebrating. That's a part of the game. It's a part I think the fans enjoy more, and I think the players are embracing the ability to celebrate while they're playing and not be a distraction.
1: Yeah, it was a stunner in a way, Bruce, that the White Sox ended up with 3 home runs, and they did it without Vargas or Montgomery or Murakami being involved in it. I mean, that was a stunner, the Meidroff homer. But how about Hill coming through with a pinch hit home run to win the game? Romo obviously had the first one, but just unexpected sources of power.
24: Exactly, and I think that's the underreported story of the season so far with the White Sox is that although these names are not recognizable outside of the big names that you guys mentioned, they're good ballplayers. Okay, they're not guys on the way down. They're guys that have been identified by the White Sox and Gene Watson, who's the head of player acquiring for the team and has done a terrific job along with the rest of the front office to get players. So guys like Hill and Peters. Peters is never talked about, but he has solidified the outfield defense for the Chicago White Sox. Last night, they probably made six outstanding defensive plays on line drives by Kansas City to keep them in that game. So defense has been the underlying story of why this team has been better. It's just been really good. Of course, you guys already alluded to the fact that the bullpen is much better than it has been in the last 4 years.
0: A nice move by Will Venable going to Hudson last night in the ninth and using Dominguez in the eighth. Bruce, let's move down to Atlanta. The Cubs running into the Braves. They ran into Yaz. Mike Yastrzemski did him in. And tonight they go for a victory with Shota Imanaga on the mound. How surprised are you, or what are we to make of this recent three-game losing streak?
24: So the Cubs are not going to average 5.4 runs a game all year. Okay, that's not going to happen. It's probably going to be a point lower than that, 4-5. If it's 5, it's going to be fantastic. That means you scored 800 runs during the year. You're going to be a playoff team with any pitching at all. The Cubs have good hitters all the way through the lineup. They don't have great hitters all the way through the lineup. Name me a great hitter on the Cubs.
1: Nico
0: Horner, Moises Ballesteros.
24: Those are great hitters. So Nico is a good hitter in a big slump right now. Okay,
1: right.
24: Like the others are, and it's going to happen. And again, you guys were alluding to it when you talked about Bregman. Bregman has never been a 35 home run guy. Okay, and he hasn't hit over 25. I think 25 to 30 in the last 5 years. So. The idea that he was brought in here to hit 35 and drive in 100, I think that's unrealistic. I believe there, you know, when you look at Bregman's career, he played in Houston with the Crawford boxes, the easiest home run to left field in baseball. Where did he play last year? He played in Boston, Fenway, and the Green Monster, easiest home run in baseball. So he is a line drive hitter. He's a really good hitter, but he's really, at this stage of his career, not a home run hitter. I don't expect him to hit 30 home runs. If he hits 20 home runs and drives in 80, that's going to be a good year for Bregman. It might not sound sexy enough for you guys, but that's probably going to be his year if he's on his game.
1: Bruce, do you expect him to bat 160 all year?
24: No, I don't.
1: Was yesterday kind of the end of a cold slump for him?
24: I can't project it. You know, if he starts hitting the ball harder, he is disappointed in his game. If you read some of the quotes from him and the beat writers after the game yesterday, you read a guy that says, "Hey, I'm not driving the ball. I need to drive the ball to the outfield more. I need to have more barrels and more hard contact." I think we all know that he's an important player, hitting in a very important spot for the Cubs in the top three every night. So you expect more. And the nice thing about Bregman is he expects more. No one's more disappointed in his start to the season than he is.
0: They can't really do much with the lineup, can they? I mean, he's already tweaked some things here and there, and I just don't know what else Craig Counsell can do to manufacture runs for a team that has only managed two, Bruce, in his last three games.
24: Well, I mean, you know, you talked about Ballesteros, right? And you know, he's in an 0-for-17 slump. He struck out, I think, you know, seven or eight times during that. You know, again, up and down. Conforto was hot, so you know, you run out of hot hands, and all of a sudden, you're in a slump. And you've only had 8 hits in 3 games. That's what the Cubs have. It's going to happen. They're not going to win 110 games. If they win 95 games, even if they win 92 like they did last year, might be disappointing to some people, but they're going to be in the playoffs. They're going to be in the hunt to win in October. So, you know, this is the baseball season. We're experiencing it. Two good stories. The Cubs still have second or third best record in the National League. So feel good about it. It's not going to happen every night.
1: Bruce, I'm curious, when you look at the White Sox and the way that they are playing and this kind of hurdle that is 500 for whatever reason, getting back to that would be a glorious achievement, especially in season. When you think about them playing against teams that they know well, how did they manage to come back and win that game? They came back twice in that game. And sometimes we certainly in the last few years, we've seen them fall apart when they tried to come back and then couldn't. But they just have some weird kind of stick-to-itiveness developed somehow.
24: Better position players, but more importantly, a chance to win the game at the end because of the bullpen. And who lost more one-run games than the White Sox? Nobody last year.
1: Right.
24: So it's all of these things, you know, the Cubs' success, the White Sox' success of almost getting to 500 in a league that is 500 now, the American League. Those are products of better pitching and defense. And again, what's more boring in sports than somebody like myself talking to an audience about pitching and defense? Okay, it's so generally boring to people, but it's the element that wins games in baseball. It really is.
0: Bruce, I've never been bored hearing you talk about baseball Monday through Friday.
1: But Saturday's morning. A problem?
0: I didn't say that. Bruce, so when you look at the Sox tonight, Noah Schultz on the mound, I don't feel like this is a moment any bigger than any other, but Schultz versus Lugo, this is a chance. If they win, it's 500. What are there's some excitement surrounding tonight's start, is there not?
24: I mean, look, it's not only tonight's start. It's looking forward to this weekend, White Sox and Cubs, and that the Cubs aren't an automatic winner walking into the rate, right? That the White Sox are going to be competition, and they are competition for everybody. So, yeah, Schultz tonight, exciting. He had a bad one last time out. The one thing you've seen about Schultz is that he doesn't shake. He has bad first innings sometimes, and he goes out there and predominantly does a good job of steadying himself and getting people out. That's what you love to see in a young pitcher, a guy that isn't relying on a 97-mile-an-hour fastball to get people out, has numerous pitches. It was shocking to me to see the development of him as a pitcher when he first got here. So I'm not really worried about him. He'll have bad ones along the way, but I think he's on his way to hopefully having a good career. Can't project it for sure, but what I've seen, I've liked so far. And again, a statement against Kansas City that's owned the White Sox for the last 4 years, I think that's always a good thing. There's a lot of guys that feel really good about themselves in that clubhouse. And I talked to Madroth and I talked to Antonacci after the games, and they express that energy of feeling joy along with all the energy that's floating through that team. So are we predicting that the White Sox are going to win that division and be 85 to 90 wins? No, but I think there's a collision, something that's going on. The White Sox have gotten better. They've gotten a lot better, but also the American League is, you cannot identify what the American League is at this point, 40 games through the season, because other than a couple teams, everybody looks about the same.
1: Bruce, great stuff. Thank you, buddy.
0: Thanks,
1: great
0: Bruce.
1: Catching up with you.
24: Guys, have a great day.
0: You too.
1: That is Bruce Levine. He is our baseball guy. Great stuff.
0: Not boring at all.
1: We're going to go down to Charlotte. We're going to bring in Kendall Smith next and talk to her about one of the great rehabs of human history, the Traject Machine, and what it has meant. No, we probably won't.
0: Kyle Teal.
1: But we're going to talk about Kyle Teal hitting a homer yesterday. It's Mully and Haw. It's 104.3 The Score.
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9: 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So I said no. 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
12: Swing and a high fly ball to right. That one's hammered by Teal. Way back, up, up, and gone. Oh, my. Kyle Teal, in his second at bat in the rehab assignment, has built it a two-run home run. And now the Charlotte Knights have a 6-3 lead on Norfolk.
1: Mully and Haw, 104-3, the score. We are delighted to welcome in Kendall Smith, Charlotte Knights reporter for Knights Television. And you just heard what happened with the Knights. Kyle Teal back at it finally. And boom goes the dynamite, his second at bat. Kendall joins us on the Plumbers 911 hotline. 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Local 130 Plumbers get the job done right the first time. Kendall, you're also on CHSN. We are broadcasting thanks to our audience there. And good morning to you. How you holding up?
13: Well, good morning. Thank you guys so much for having me. I'm great. A little tired, you know, after a baseball game last night, but excited to do it again today. That's the beauty of baseball.
0: What did Kyle Teal say about his home run, and how fast can he get to Chicago?
13: Well, guys, I know you're itching to get him, and I know he is itching to get back up there. We were talking yesterday pregame, and he's like, I'm just so excited to be back and playing. I mean, I have never been around someone like Kyle Teal in the sport of baseball. I don't think I've been around an athlete that loves the game as much as him. He was so excited after the home run, but what I loved about it is he hits the home run, and then he comes back into the dugout, and he's talking to the other guys about what exactly he saw, what the pitcher was giving him, and just like being that team first kind of guy that we've always seen with Kyle. So he hits the home run, and then he turns his attention to his teammates to make sure they can go out there and have great at-bats too.
1: So we talked to Connor McKnight, who does works for CHSN and does a lot of Sox games, and he was telling us that Kyle had put in a ton of work with the traject machine. In other words, he was kind of simulating some of the pitchers he would be catching and simulating some of the batters or batting against some of the pitchers he'd be facing. And he was doing this as a way of advancing things so that maybe his rehab won't take as long. Do you get any sense of how long he's going to be down there? They got a big series against the Cubs this weekend.
13: Yeah, you know, we haven't gotten an exact timeline as to how long Kyle will be in Charlotte. But as you mentioned, he comes out last night. He looks great. So I think if he continues to play the way that he did yesterday, it won't be very long playing with the Knights, and he'll be back up in Chicago before we know it. But yeah, he's putting in the extra work. I mean, even yesterday during batting practice, he was locked in. He was ready to go. And he's just one of those guys that's going to do everything possible to make sure he can get back to the White Sox as soon as he can. So hopefully that's sooner rather than later. And like I said, that home run last night, unreal. We have a park that is right behind Truist Field where the Knights play, and I'm pretty sure that ball was all the way in Romare Bearden Park yesterday.
0: Wow. Talking with Kendall Smith from Knights Baseball down in Charlotte, also of interest in Chicago, Braden Montgomery. How has he looked in the short period of time that he has been at AAA?
13: Gosh, he's made the adjustment look so easy. And what I love about his demeanor is just how calm and composed and collected he is. Like, he never seems rushed. He always seems like he has kind of a slow, steady heart rate no matter the situation. So he's looked great, and he's made the adjustment look easy. And I've actually noticed that about a lot of the guys that have come up this season from Double A to AAA. Just something with this organization, the way that the White Sox have been prepping these guys to move up to the next level has been really impressive, and Braden has been outstanding. We're super happy to have him, and hopefully we won't have him very long either. Hopefully he's in Chicago soon too.
1: Kendall, are there any pitchers that we know the big name of Hagen Smith, but there are other guys on that staff. How many do you expect one Kyle Teal to fit into his luggage as he comes back up?
13: We've had, you know, a great group of guys on our staff this year. David Sandlin comes to mind. He just came back a couple of weeks ago. He's a prospect for the White Sox, and right. He's been really solid as well. I've been really impressed with what I've seen from him. Obviously, you know, it's too bad right now because you have Tanner McDougal on the IL. Shane Smith is dealing with some stuff as well. He's injured. But when you have a guy like Sandlin being able to step up, come in, of course, Hagen Smith, we saw Duncan Davitt pitch last night, wasn't his best performance. He's been up in Chicago this season already, but he's another guy that I think the White Sox are excited about too. So when you look at it and you see, you know, what the White Sox have been doing from a pitching standpoint, they've obviously looked really solid too, but then you have a lot of these guys at the AAA level. And outside of Hagen, the obvious, who we've talked about all season, David Sandlin is the other name that really stands out to me in terms of someone who's been solid this
0: season. He's 25 in two starts. He's thrown six innings, struck out five. He does look sharp, and he could be a guy that helps sooner rather than later. Just curious, what's the latest on Shane Smith before we let you go?
13: Yeah, Shane is still, you know, rehabbing. He's in high spirits. He's another one of those guys that brings a lot to the clubhouse. Of course, these guys that have spent time at the major league level, our guys in AAA who have never been to the show, they're like soaking it in like sponges. Like, they're taking in everything that these guys have to offer, all the advice. Same with Kyle too. Like, he's brought a ton of just advice and, you know, words of wisdom to the team. So Shane is still working through things. No official update as to when he will be back, but I will say he's in high spirits and he's doing well in Charlotte right now.
1: Why haven't they been able to really stretch out Hagen Smith? I mean, it seems like I don't get to see much of him, but every time I look at the box scores, it feels like he's kind of tapping out four innings into games. Like, he doesn't really go with much depth. Is there something going on with him, or is that just there the way they're developing him?
13: Yeah, I think it's just the plan for this season and the development. Hagen is 100% healthy. He's feeling great, and he's reiterated that all season long. So I think just after last season, obviously dealing with an injury for him, it's just about making sure he's feeling, you know, the best that he can through every start. And I think the plan is to continue to extend him out a little bit longer into games as we get through the month of May, as we get into June, and just try to get him, you know, as high up in a pitch count as possible throughout these games. But he's been on a very calculated, well thought out plan to start off the season. So don't be surprised when you do start to see him go longer into games through these next few starts.
0: Kendall, thanks so much for your time. We'll talk to you again down the road.
13: Thank you, guys. Yeah, appreciate it.
1: That is Kendall Smith. It sounds like there's no immediate return for or appearance for Hagen Smith. You think the other guy's ahead of him?
0: Sandlin?
1: Sandlin,
0: I think he's probably more in the traditional starter sense. He's also a little bit older, perhaps.
1: All right, we've got Ozzy. Maybe we can talk to Ozzy about it. I want to talk to Ozzy about Bobby Cox. There's so much great stuff.
0: Yeah, there's so much
1: there
0: to get to with Ozzy Guillen today.
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1: 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An eighth inning pinch hit homer by Derek Hill has the White Sox beating the Royals 6-5 last night. White Sox are 20-21 overall, 1.5 back of the Guardians on top of the AL Central. Same two teams tonight. Noah Schultz, Seth Lugo, the pitching matchup. Ozzie Guillen next to discuss. Meanwhile, the Cubs had one hit, a solo home run from Alex Bregman, in a loss to the Braves in Atlanta. 5-2, same two teams tonight. Shota Imanaga on the hill for the Northside baseball team. 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
17: The future is better. Why? Because I see guys on the field, very young, very hungry, playing the game the right way. 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
10: 2005 World Series winning manager of the White Sox.
18: Tying run at second. Two out. Palmeiro over the head of Jenks. Uribe charges close. Out! And the White Sox have won the World Series.
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20: Yeah.
19: People asking, like, why do you keep playing him? Don't blame me. Blame Katie and Reed. They signed him.
20: Well, did you give Adam Dunn a mental break, or he just...
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21: Mully and Hoff, always a joy to talk to Ozzie Guillen, and he joins us on the Plumbers 911 hotline. Plumbing emergency call 1-833-PLUM-911. Local 130. Plumbers get the job done right the first time. Ozzie, good morning. How are you?
22: Hey, guys. What's going on? I'm doing very well. Good.
21: Well, I mean, you are really sitting on a winner over there. Pretty soon, they're going to be 500. Maybe as soon as today. Pretty remarkable given the way the losses seem to add up so quickly over the last 3 years.
22: You know, it had been awesome. It has been great. Nobody thought this ball club was going to play this well because you can go out there and relate it and the Vargas, the Montgomery, the Madrav, you know, I mean, you related it in Murakami, all the Suns, guys, you know, they even was in the picture of this year. They come out big, big, big in this good situation for them. The Romo, the Hobson, Hills, Peters, you know, all those guys to come by and help this ball club win some games a different way. Surprise Hobson. You know, I mean, this guy has been throwing the ball unbelievable well. So good. The manager, Will Benavides, he put him to close the game last night against a good ball club, starting the first inning with one of the best players we with. But it was, overalls have been very good. They do the little thing. They go play. They see like they have confidence. They see like they're having fun. Obviously, guy, when you're winning, it's always be fun. Always going to be people smiling on the dugout, people celebrating in the dugout. But this group of kids, for some reason, no matter, regardless how the game is, how the week is, good or bad, they seem like, like enthusiastic. You see the very nice group of guys, and hopefully that continue to go through the summer.
23: Ozzie, the White Sox are 7-5 in one run games after really a dismal out last season in those situations. Will Venable has used 34 different batting orders and 31 different defensive lineups in 42 games, according to Baseball Reference. What do you think he has done best? And how do you think he has been able to push the – why has he been able to push the right button so far?
22: Well, you know, it's kind of weird because when you have a young talent, you see those guys early in the season, the offense was very bad. That's why he was changing lineup to figure out. now after Nash is coming in town, he's doing a great job, leadoff hitter. You know what I mean? Now try to be more consistent with the lineup. I think in the past he was trying to figure out which one gonna, you know what I mean, how they gonna hit. Tio's not in the lineup, Carroll's not, he struggled a little bit. Romo's coming up, all of a sudden they start swinging the bat, good. They got big, not great, but he got big hit for them, huge hit. That's the reason when you have a young talent and when you have guys that you don't know where they're going to hit, you're going to use a lot of lineups. But I think the best thing about Will is just how is the connection he has with the players, the respect they have for him, the love they have for him. It's the one thing you always, a manager, you only wish, you don't care if they like you or not. They learn they respect the game, and they go after about the job. It's all, you know, think about how they go about their business. I'm down there every day and but for batting practice, look at the guys. I think the way they get along with the coaching staff is pretty cool and very important. When they have a young coaching staff, obviously very young coaching staff, we're not that much experience in the big league, but they learn they're teaching the guys what how they're going to play against a particular ball club. That's what it counts.
21: Ozzie, I was looking forward to talking to you when we lost Bobby Cox, when you started reading some of the different tributes that were out there to him. And a friend of mine sent me it was like a 45-minute video of him getting thrown out of games. It was just like a series of stuff like that. We heard tons of stories about different things that he did for players, different ways he would excuse guys so they would go golfing or whatever it might be, and just different thoughts he had on the game. How influential do you consider Bobby Cox to your career as a manager?
22: Well, it's huge. You know why? Because when I was around him, I was the backup player. I had time to talk. I was very, very lucky, put it that way, to second guess the old man. I talked to him about it. I said, Bobby, can I try to see with you every day or try to talk every day? Big mistake. I just say I think it's going to be once a week. All of a sudden, Bobby calls me every day in the dugout, talk about baseball. And it was funny because people thought I was looking for being a lineup. And you hear Chipper Jones, Andrew, and Small say, hey, get out of there. You're not going to play. Don't quit. I cannot say this in the air. You're not going to play. Get out of here. You know, then it's just like all the stuff I learned from him about baseball. And he told me one thing. I say, don't try be Bobby Cox because we talk every day. You can be better than me because baseball changed. The way you are with your teammates, same way, no change. Just be Oz again. And it's just every day asking about the game, asking about stuff. It's just so old school type of man. I just like love the way he handled his clubhouse. Love the way one-on-one with players. So I remember we playing the Cubs. And I think he's another kid throw very well. He struck out the 20 guys at Houston. What's his name?
21: Kerry Wood.
22: Kerry Wood. We're facing Kerry Wood in Atlanta. Like, I think after that, strike out that many people. We're playing well. Andrew Jones, I got a base hit. Andrew Jones run to the sign of the third base coach. Out. Next up, I hit a base hit. Andrew Jones run. Safe. And he hit a

0: He's a guy you don't talk to him that much, but he's a guy you got to love him.
1: That's great stuff, Ozzy. I saw another thing with him that we'll play this in a little bit, but it was Stan Kasten talking about what a great general manager he was, just his knowledge of the game and the way he looked at it. And he told a story about in 1990, there was the top prospect was Todd Van Poppel, and they were going to draft him, but his agent got out word that he didn't want to sign with Atlanta. They didn't want to come to Atlanta. And Bobby told Stan Kasten, well, who cares? Let's just draft the other guy. I like the other guy better. And that ended up being Chipper Jones. And they took Chipper Jones instead of Todd Van Poppel, and they wound up with a Hall of Fame player. And I mean, I don't know if that is appropriate these days because of the seeming contradiction going on with Rock Chalowski, who is sort of this recognized number one player. But I just saw that, and I took it to mean sometimes you make the right decision when you make what seemingly is the wrong decision.
0: You know, be honest, sometimes pick the first round guy is a lucky, it's like a gambling. You never know how those guys are going to end up in baseball. You don't know. Obviously, they're going to have the best opportunity because it's a first-round pick, the money they spend, the scout reports. But they're not going to guarantee you this guy is going to be a superstar. Or Bobby, you know, sometimes they'll say, oh, man, you're just a good manager because look at you. You can fall asleep, those guys play for you. Well, when you got four – when you got four guys with a small – Glavin, Maddux, and Millwood. You know what I mean? You got some legit arms over there. But it's always like catching the ball, play the right way. That's it. Why are we going to catch the ball? Because we have, you know what I mean, so many great times. You know what I mean? You don't want the Eagles in his. You want to say Atlanta Braves uniform. You don't want to have ego. You don't want to have superstar. Everybody, you come there with ego, you're out of there in a hurry. Get along with the players. Players are going to be upset about it. They're going to talk about you. That's why a lot of, to play for Atlanta Braves for Bobby was very special because he got to take the best out of you every day. And he got something in his brain. He know what type of player you are. You know, one is flamboyant guy. He want everybody to play the game right. I don't know how he will handle Acuna right now, to be honest with you, because he's a different type of player. There's so many things when you wear that uniform. It's all about respect. It's all about respect of the game. It's all about, you know what I mean? I remember Alex Gonzalez. You remember the shortstop for the Marlins? Venezuelan kid, he hit a fly ball. And he's screaming. And Alex Gonzalez, one of my guys, you know what I mean? I love Alex. He knows he's run the bases. And Bobby's screaming to him, run the bases, respect the game. Smallsy was pitching. I went to Smalls and said, hey, Bob, do me a favor, just drill that kid. Smalls, well, who? Smalls, very religious guy, you know, the type of play. Like I said, because if you face him next time, drill him. And Bobby turned. I go, Ozzy, I made the decisions here. I made the decision here. I was so embarrassed.
1: Oh.
0: Because I saw him screaming to this guy, and he played against him. From the bases, respect the game. And then I come by and say, Smosey, where your face out? He just drill him. Show him how to respect the game. He turned around right away and said, Ozzy, I made the decisions here, guys.
2: That's funny. That's great memory, Oz.
0: I was like, uh-oh, there we go. It teach me players don't make decisions. Players don't say anything. The manager is the man. The manager is the boss. And the manager, you have to respect the manager, the good, the bad decision we make. And it teach me that for my future.
2: Great stuff, Oz.
1: Great stuff.
2: Back to the White Sox for a moment. You mentioned Acuna. He's struggling a little bit. And I wonder, so much is going well for the White Sox. You wonder how they'll address some guys who maybe aren't playing up to their potential, like maybe Acuna or Edgar Carroll. You wonder what's next for him. His challenges aren't great, and then he's certainly not hitting. And you wonder if going back to AAA for a little

0: little bit to maybe just hit reset for a while makes a little sense. What do you think?
1: Maybe Riquelme, because Romo's playing well. He might go there for a couple of days to see, you know, he's finding himself back, because Riquelme is way better hitter than he was show. Big time, way better. Okay? But with Acuña, that's a tough decision, because Acuña, he can play the outfield, can play the infield, no matter where you play him, third base or top second base. And also, you can play the outfield any place if you want to play. I think right now it's necessary to have Acuña there, because the outfield late, come back late in the game for defense. And I think Acuña got it. I think to me it would be better go triple A's on a bat. But I think Acuña right now is a very important player on the 25-man roster just because that. Just because that it can help you in different ways. But Carroll, I hate to say, I've been catching the ball very well. You know, I mean, he played good, but I think he's right now he's worried about his, but you can see his body language. I think when Tio's coming back, they should send Carroll down for a couple of days, a week, find his stroke back, relax mental a little bit better, then call him back up to the big league.
2: Great stuff, Ozzy. You're the best. Appreciate
0: Thanks,
2: it.
0: Thanks, Oz.
1: Love you guys. Take care.
0: See you later.
2: That is right. Ozzy Guillen. That's great stuff. He's right about, you know, I love Edgar Cuero. I think he does so many good things.
0: I do, too.
2: But he's not hitting at all. And if he
0: sometimes
2: does reset, there's a lot
0: of pressure
2: on him. Yes, yeah. I agree with you.
0: We're seeing the same thing, and he's a promising player. He can still be part of the solution here. It's just a matter of it's a long season. Maybe he needs to just get something right.
2: Yeah. It's worked before. Maybe take him out to Arizona for a couple of weeks.
0: It worked once before.
2: Exactly.
0: When we come back, let's go to that audio we talked about referencing Bobby Cox and what he said once upon a time about a draft pick.
2: Yeah, it's a fascinating story. We'll be right back. It's Mully and Haw. It is 104.3 The Score.
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14: That's why a lot of, to play for Alan Abreu for Bobby was very special, because he got to take the best out of you every day. And he know, he got something in his brain. He know what type of player you are. He know one is flamboyant guy. He want everybody to play the game right. I don't know how he will handle Acuña right now, to be honest with you, because he's a different type of player. There's so many things when you wear that uniform. It's all about respect. It's about respect of the game.
15: 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Some graffiti going on there.
16: Yeah, how about that? Yeah. Ozzie talking about Bobby Cox. That was really fun to hear him reminisce about a guy who had as much impact on his managerial career as maybe anybody except for Tony La Russa. And Ozzie with fond memories of Bobby Cox, who passed away last week. And Mully, we both saw the same thing.

0: thing online, a clip from, it was Stan Kasten, who was a longtime executive for the Atlanta Braves.
1: And he was America's guest, as Dustin once said. and he was on, I guess it's, what is the name of the show? Dukes and Bell? And that is 92.9 The Game in Atlanta. And he went on and he told a story, which was very interesting. But I think you got to listen to it almost in the context of what's going on right now with Rock Chalowski and the White Sox.
0: The presumed first overall draft pick.
1: Right.
0: The White Sox picking first overall.
1: So let's listen to this and then we'll make our conclusions. Here's a story about Bobby Cox from Stan Kasten.
2: Bobby Cox, it just so happened, was a hell of a general manager. And I'll tell you another story. In the 1990 draft, when Todd Van Poppel was supposed to be the number one pick, and he and his agent had already put out the word, like they do sometimes, we are not going to sign with Atlanta. We had the number one pick. We're not going to sign it. And I told Bobby, I don't care what some agent says. I don't care. If you want this guy, just draft him. We'll tough it out. And whatever happens, happens. He says, Stan, I have to tell you something. I really like the number two guy better. Truthfully, I wouldn't pass up Van Poppel, but I like the number two guy better. I'm just as happy taking him. And that guy was Chipper Jones. Right. And that was on Bobby's own scouting. So he was a heck of a GM.
1: So that's Stan Kasten. And so,
0: so who is Rock Chalowski in this scenario?
1: Right. I mean, I how do I say this? I feel like a lot of this stuff is just kind of noise, the whole Rock Chalowski and should they take Emerson, and we talked about this.
0: Don't forget about the Georgia Tech catcher.
1: Oh my God, the kid from Georgia
0: Tech. Van Locke.
1: If I hear that again, I'm going to slam a door on my head. My problem is I feel like some of this stuff is paralysis by analysis, that if you really just look at the fact that you have the number one overall pick, it's clearly Rock Chalowski is the number one guy. And with him, you have a better idea of how he's going to play and how quickly he will impact the team versus, well, not the catcher, but the high school shortstop.
0: Grady Emerson,
1: which would take longer if you're choosing between them. So I feel like there may be a thing going on here where the White Sox are looking at it, and there may be outside noise. And I hope that wouldn't even impact anyone.
0: Well, there's a lot of noise. There always is.
1: Yes.
0: Especially these days, it's louder than ever. And it is reminiscent of the Bears draft in 2024 when they took Caleb Williams. And there were a lot of rumblings beforehand that Carl Williams wanted no part of Chicago.
1: Right.
0: And that he was going to do a lot of things to try to engineer his son to another city.
1: Yes.
0: And it turned out to be all just a moot point and noise in it, looking back in the final analysis. Baseball's a little different maybe because of how bonus slots and these kinds of limitations can affect the way that people can manipulate drafts.
1: If you're overpaying for a guy with the number one overall pick, then is your budget impacted in who you can draft as the draft goes on?
0: Exactly.
1: So you'd obviously not want to pay over slots.
0: Which is why we're having this conversation today, because over the weekend, the Giants traded their catcher, Patrick Bailey, for more slot space. So they now have $3 million that they didn't have. And the suggestion was and has been reported by reputable baseball reporters.
1: Yes.
0: That now they're going to try to find a way to communicate to Rock Chalowski's camp that they want him at four. And if he refuses, if he says he will refuse to play for the White Sox or any other team in front of the Giants, then that will make sure that he's still on the board.
1: They're howling into the wind because Chalowski doesn't have much option other than going back, staying out of the draft. Maybe he could go play in the Mexican League, or
0: he has options.
1: Play in Japan.
0: None of them are good. None of them are good.
1: All he's doing is slowing down his own time frame. I think if the Sox want him, they take him. I just wonder if they're looking for reasons not to take him. Sometimes that happens with guys that are too good to be true.
0: Well, I think,
1: but this kid is he's
0: a consensus number one overall pick.
1: No question about it.
0: And I think that's a growing consensus. And we may be, are we guys who have seen Grady Emerson play or every at bat? No. But I do believe you tend to trust the opinions of people who do this for a living, and enough people who do this for a living believe Rokchalowski is the best prospect in this year's draft.
1: And I think the Sox ultimately will conclude that and take him.
0: One would hope.
1: It's a couple months away, so you don't want to start tearing hair out or getting a bad stomach over the whole thing. But frankly, it was slightly encouraging that they did it that way, and Chipper Jones ends up being in the Hall of Fame. But I don't know that Bobby Cox is working for the White
0: Sox. Well, look, every draft has a story like that. In 2013, was it Chris Bryant? Did he get drafted in 2013? Mark Appel was the pitcher who went first, and the Cubs were, I think, lucky enough to get to Chris Bryant, fall to them. And there are all kinds of examples of that you could find in the Joe Mauer situation with Minnesota. There are several examples of when you think you have the number one pick and that is the guy, it doesn't turn out to be the guy. And yet there are other examples of when that person turns into be a superstar. And the White Sox hope that is the case. They pick the guy at number one. And I think we all hope that by the end of next season, he's blazed through the minor leagues and is wearing a White Sox uniform.
1: I wonder, David, in retrospect, do you consider Chris Bryant some sort of cautionary draft tale?
0: No. No, I don't. That's a good question. I didn't mean to cut you off.
1: No.
0: I'm definitive in that.
1: Because
0: here's what bothers me a little bit. The notion that Chris Bryant's career has been a disappointment, I understand, because he has disappeared in Colorado and encountered injury and all of those things. But I'm never going to conclude, ever, that a guy that was Rookie of the Year, MVP, and part of a championship team that was one of the most epic, legendary teams in Chicago sports history, that his career was a disappointment. The Cubs took him where they needed to take him. They developed him at the rate that he needed to be developed. And yeah, there was controversy over the service time and all of that nonsense. And maybe it created some hard feelings. But those are done. He won. They won. It was worth it. However they played it, it worked. It worked. Now, there's a lot of regrets along the way, maybe now, but they don't outweigh the success or the satisfaction that he provided or helped provide.
1: You know, it's interesting because we talked about that commercial he did with Greg Maddux yesterday, and I sent it to you. Did you watch it?
0: Yeah, it was hilarious.
1: So I sat back and I watched that, and there he is, and he's so young, and he was such a great player, and you're kind of it was like. You almost wanted to trap that in time a little bit because it's injury related. The majority of it is injury related. But, you know, from the moment he weeps in the dugout leaving Chicago to everything that has happened since, it's almost like this so strange lack of conclusion to what was one of the most promising starts ever.
0: Well, that's why, and I don't want to put words in your mouth, but I don't think cautionary tale is the right term.
1: Okay.
0: Because I don't think it cautions you necessarily about anything as much as it does. The only caution you might have is becoming too attached to a player where you feel like, you know, you look at it. I don't know what the cautionary tale would be, because I would do everything the same way all over again. And I don't know that you could have avoided the injury that has changed the trajectory of his career after the Cubs, post-Chicago, all those things. Because I think when you are the Cubs and you look at the way it was handled, I hated the day he was traded too. I didn't cry, but I felt disappointment. And up to that point, though, Chris Bryant's tenure in Chicago, outside of the injury and getting hit in the face and all those things could not have gone much better. Certainly early.
1: But the path he was on, rookie of the year MVP.
0: We're talking Hall of Fame.
1: World Series.
0: We're talking Cooperstown.
1: But that's not the case anymore. Maybe Cubs Hall of Fame.
0: He'll be in the Cubs Hall of Fame one day.
1: No question. Yeah.
0: If Bruce and I have anything to do with it.
1: You will personally make sure of that.
0: He was like the easiest, also one of the easiest Cubs to like ever just because of his personality. But beside that, you know, it made me think, like, I look at it as, like, you feel sad right now about Chris Bryant's career because of the way that it has turned.
1: Yeah.
0: But I don't feel like regret that they could have done anything differently in Chicago that might have changed it other than not trading him, but he still would have encountered the back situations and the back injuries that would have been difficult to avoid.
1: Yeah, I mean...
0: Right? This is a matter of... I don't know if it's degenerative, I don't know if it's fluky, but it is something that's preventing him from being available and making that contract look like one of the worst in the last decade or so in baseball.
1: Yeah, it's very difficult to kind of even think about it, to be honest with you, because it just was, it was such a letdown.
0: But he was a good draft pick, and back to the draft. You know, he was a college player that ascended through the minors quickly because of his age, and likewise, that's the connection here to Rock Chalowski. The reason why you may be feeling like as convicted as you are about his status as the number one prospect also is, you don't have to develop him as much as you're going to have to an 18-year-old shortstop.
1: I mean, honest to God.
0: You're shortening the path.
1: From the moment they won that lottery, they got that pick, it just felt like they won the Rock Chalowski sweepstakes. And just the idea that that might not be the case makes me feel like you've been looking at this too long. Look away. Come back week of and just take the guy.
0: Oh, now I see it.
1: Exactly.
0: Sometimes, masterpiece.
1: Sometimes you stop yourself by overthinking it, right?
0: Yeah, sometimes that's where the phrase, you can't see the forest for the trees.
1: Yes.
0: You feel like that's part of this now.
1: Something else. All right, we'll be right back. We're going to bring in our guy, Chris Chelios, next. It's Mully and Haw, 104.3 The Score.
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12: 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Get the job done right the first time. Chris, good morning. How are you?
13: I'm doing great. Just waiting for this weather to change, but we're getting there.
14: It's bad. It's cold. So, it's May in Chicago.
12: Chris, I'm curious. Do you, we know you're not a big fan of Canadian-based hockey teams, but is Montreal different? When you see Montreal lose a game in the playoffs, does it hurt just a tiny bit because you're so revered there?
13: Yeah, honestly, because the teams I was would cheer for, obviously Chicago and then Tampa was actually one of the teams I was cheering for. But Montreal, for sure, they're not as annoying, not even close as the Toronto fans or the Vancouver fans. So, yeah, Calgary, you know, you can have them too. But, no, it's pretty amazing if you guys watched it. The ceremonies, you know, having Guy Carbonneau there last night. Right. They're really passionate people. It's too bad they let that, you know, that one slip away because they would have had, you know, Buffalo down and out 3-1. But it's been a great series, and it's been fun to watch, and it's been a long time coming since they've been in the playoffs. I always like Marty St. Louis, too. He's a class act.
14: What do you think about the Western Conference and what's going on there? The Golden Knights win in overtime. They are tough, tough to beat in extra time, and they are playing at a very high level again.
13: Yeah, and then they, you know, losing Stone again, their top player, who's such a big difference maker. They still manage to play the same way. They're big, they're physical, but Anaheim's matching them. You know, you got Quenneville, who obviously coaches that his mentality of big, physical guys, veteran guys, and yeah, it's going to be a heck of a series, close, and you can't really predict. I think everybody probably would have thought, you know, Vegas would have been the favorites, but boy, it's been a great series.
12: Chris, there was big news for the Blackhawks, maybe kind of hidden because it hasn't really come to fruition yet, but the Russian team of Roman Kantsarov announced that they were freeing him from his contract. His contract would technically expire in the summer, but they were letting him go so that he could come and sign with the Blackhawks, a former second-round pick. He turns, I think, 22 in September, and he's a guy that has led the KHL with 36 goals in 63 games, 28 assists. He's got 63 points. It is the kind of move, if he comes to the Blackhawks as expected, and they're probably going to sign him in the next 10 days, that would really be a boon for them ahead of even figuring out the draft or whatever.
13: Yeah, I mean, it's great news. And the fact that he's 22, not coming over as an 18 or 19-year-old, I think, you know, probably a little more mature, probably rounded his better rounded game. And, yeah, they could obviously use somebody like that. We got our fill of 18, 19-year-old, 20-year-olds, but you still need that mix, the chemistry of some older players, especially when it's a defenseman, not him, but if it's a defenseman, you know, you get a little bit of, you know, experience under your belt. Like, that's why most of the time you'll see guys have to go to Rockford first, but this guy should be, you know, an impact player right off the hop.
14: What did you think of Connor Bedard's decision not to play for Team Canada at the World Championships? You got Sidney Crosby saying yes, and Bedard is declining basically to avoid or maybe to focus on his rehabilitation from the shoulder injury?
13: You know, I just last year, remember, he did the same thing last year and worked on his, you know, physical part of his game and got stronger. So, you know, I don't question anything he does. He's a real focused kid, and it's not like he's going to, you know, take time off. He's skating already, these guys, and they're working. So every decision he's made so far, he's handled himself pretty well. So it being a contract year and stuff, that risk also. So, but again, you always want to play for your country, and especially because you mentioned Crosby, it'd be great to go and play alongside him and see what a professional he is. But again, I don't question anything Connor does. His heart's in the right place.
12: You know, when we talk about the Blackhawks and you talk about another young draft pick, etc., it just seems like there are more veteran players out there that could really make an immediate impact. How much are you hoping that they're concentrating on that in order to progress quicker in their rebuild and really start maybe making a Montreal-like move next season?
13: Yeah, I mean, you saw some of the deals that were made towards the end here this year, and they're out there. And now you're going to see teams, especially these teams that go deep in the playoffs, those role players that they'll benefit from, you know, being free agents, and those are the guys you got to snap up that have that experience. So
15: Yeah, I think it's time. You know, you lost a few guys in Foligno and Murphy, and I've always believed in that veteran leadership. So they'll be out there, and hopefully there's a deal to be struck. We got a lot of chips here to play with all these high picks we've had over the course of the last, you know, 4 or 5 years.
14: Great stuff, Chelly.
12: Thanks, Chelly.
14: Have a great weekend.
15: All right, guys. Take care. You too. Bye-bye.
12: That's Chris Chelios. Always fun to talk a little hockey with him.
14: Oh, yeah, especially given the state of the NHL playoffs. In the Eastern Conference, Buffalo, Carolina, looking like that's going to be a matchup. And then in the West, the Golden Knights, what they did was crazy with their coach, you know, getting rid of their coach and changing to Torts as late as they did, and it seems to be paying off.
12: It really does seem like it's paid off. We'll see how it goes. Again, that I think we're it's a mystery now which playoff goes longer, because there are two types of teams in these playoffs. There are teams that are kind of rolling through it, and then there are the struggle. So it's going to be very curious to see how these things wind down.
14: A lot of fun to watch, though.
12: It's Mully and Haw. We'll be right back. 104.3 The Score.
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16: 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Lions-Patriots in Germany, November the 15th. Vikings-49ers, November the 22nd in Mexico City. Could have implications for your Bears who are not traveling overseas. 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Last night, the Cubs, 1 hit, 2 runs, and a loss to the Braves, 5-2, the final. Shota Imanaga looks to stop a 3-game losing streak. You'll hear it right here on 104.3 The Score. Happy 29th birthday, Nico Horner. The White Sox won better than the Royals, 6-5, thanks to pinch hitter Derek Hill's homer to break an 8th-inning tie. White Sox are 1.5 in back of the Guardians. Same two teams tonight on the south side. 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
24: Honestly, I get chills, man. Like, just seeing him in that Duke uniform playing there, you know, 25 years ago. When I see him in Chicago, you know, I love Chicago. We had such a good team, and we wish we would have got the city a championship. We had, you know, Joakim Noah and Luol Deng and Taj Gibson and Nate Robinson and our MVP, Derrick Rose. And we felt like we had everything we needed to get it done, and we fell short. So I can't wait for the boys to play in Chicago. They've definitely been there a bunch of times when they were younger, when I was playing for the Bulls, and it's going to feel surreal to see them on that floor.
12: Mully and Haw, 104.3 The Score. That's the voice of Carlos Boozer.
14: Yeah.
12: And if you remember,
14: I do.
12: Back when North Carolina was in town playing a game at the United Center, we talked to Carlos about his twin sons and about
14: Duke, yeah.
12: Duke and him. I'm sorry, I said North Carolina.
14: Duke. And the Boozer twins.
12: And the twins. He's got another son who's a guard. He's not coming out. But it looks like Cam Boozer has been sort of the presumptive number one pick throughout the college season, was the college player of the year. But now has sort of lost some of the luster. Is that possible? I think he'll still be among the top four selections.
14: That's still a pretty good place to be.
12: That's a pretty
14: it's a great place to be.
12: And it could be in a really good place.
14: It happens in the draft where we do tend to couch and position these discussions like, okay, he's dropped off. He's still going to be among the top four players chosen.
12: Yes,
14: I think
12: it would
14: be a very big surprise.
12: Yes.
14: And I still think there's some people out there that would be like Dustin was during the season and felt like they should tank for Boozer. Hashtag tank for Boozer.
12: He doesn't want to tank for him anymore.
14: I know.
12: As we learned in the
14: pick
12: six.
14: That we learned that.
12: Yes.
14: But you have some reservations. I don't want to pour words in your mouth. I feel like, let me just state what I think right now. If Cam Boozer falls to the Bulls at four, I think that that would be a very solid pick. And I believe that the gap between four and five is wider than the gap is between four and one. And so if you end up with Cam Boozer at four, you still get a player that is has a very high floor, maybe not as high of a ceiling as they say, but I could definitely see excitement growing if you pick Cam Boozer fourth.
12: I believe that they're either going to get one of two players. I think they're either going to get Caleb Wilson, which is why North Carolina's on my mind, or they're going to get Cam Boozer. I think that the first two picks, it's very interesting because as we talk about Darren Peterson, I think that you have expressed concern regarding what happened when he was at Kansas, and I get that, and I understand it. He's explained that away as a question of his diet.
14: Creatine led to cramping, which led to unavailability, and I accept that.
12: Yes,
14: but there still was some questions, and you stated correctly. Concerns, not maybe enough to stay away from him,
12: right?
14: But enough to say and acknowledge that if he were to fall to the Bulls at four,
12: you would take him and run like a thief in the night.
14: I would take him, but of the four choices available,
12: yeah,
14: that would be the one that might make me a little less enthusiastic. You'd be excited with an asterisk because I would have a little bit more that I would want to know, rather than the other three that seem more like sure things.
12: Yeah, I think that those four are sure things. I really do. And I think that they will fall in that fashion. And I think that it's most likely, in my opinion, that the Bulls will get one of Caleb Wilson or Cam Boozer. And whomever that is, they should take them. And my apprehension about Boozer was more just, I think I saw more of his games than I did a lot of the other players, just because Duke was having such a great year and was a top dog all year, and they were on TV a lot. And it felt like a lot of the time he was sort of backing players down. It was a way for him to score, and he could do so easily.
14: Yes, can see that.
12: And I always wondered if that really was something he could do in college that he can do in college that couldn't do when he got into the NBA.
14: Is he enough of a above the rim player?
12: Yeah,
14: that would concern you a little. He's not really that guy.
12: But he's a really good passer. He shot better than I thought he would.
14: Yesterday.
12: And I think that he's been like a career winner. And, you know, when we talk about players and where you worry about their athleticism, where you worry whether they can do different drills as well as other guys can do drills, I think I go back to the idea that among some of the best players in the NBA currently, I would not consider Luka Doncic to be like a great athlete. I think he's a great basketball
14: well,
12: player.
14: Not.
12: I think he can score tons of points. I think he knows the game, and he's basically been a professional since he was about 16, and I think he's excellent.
14: Okay.
12: And I'm not dissing him. Similarly, Joker is a guy that isn't. I know. I'm just saying these are examples of guys. I don't know that Cam Boozer.
14: Are you looking for examples of guys who can play below the rim and still be effective?
12: Yes,
14: absolutely. That's a good comp, and I think you're right there. Cam Boozer is not a guy that's going to thrill you or dazzle you with his athleticism and the high flying dunks. But you know what? He makes the right basketball play.
12: And similarly, if I had the fifth pick in the draft or the sixth, seventh, whatever, then I'd be interested in taking Wagler from Illinois, even though he didn't have a great ability to judge. He's just a really smart, heady basketball
14: player.
12: He's
14: a guy that was more
12: who knows the game.
14: Highly regarded before his vertical jump measured at 35 or 36 inches, which really, I think, will leave a mark in some people's minds at the same time, because without that unimpressive vertical jump result, we would not know that he didn't dunk last year in 37 games.
12: It never
14: crossed my mind.
12: I
14: look at Keaton Wagler and think, oh my gosh, great floor leader, heady player, heck of a shooter.
12: Yeah.
14: I understand why he's coming into the NBA. He's going to be a top 10 pick.
12: Smart, incredibly smooth.
14: Yeah. I would hope that his combine numbers won't limit his potential in the eyes of evaluators. At the same time, boy, they break down every little thing. So you just never know.
12: Yes.
14: How does that translate over the course?

0: teammate. I think that could have a real influence, especially with a team like Memphis. But I don't know, and I don't know. I don't know how Utah picks their players or what they're looking for, what their kind of idea is and how they want to get guys, etc. I don't know if they feel like they need more maturity or more or they love athleticism. Their team's a little bit different, and they're kind of part of the country.
1: I would think you'd also be professional enough to be beyond that, that you're not going to be swayed by the father of a prospect when you're evaluating the fourth pick with the second pick. Or somebody like, it's not going to be DeBonson necessarily, but it could be Caleb Wilson. It could be Darren Peterson. But I think when you're weighing one against the other, I think the role of Carlos Boozer won't be factored in heavily in that decision ultimately.
0: Yeah, I think like when I said to Dustin this morning that I disagreed with him, he was you're saying Acuff was your guy, that you'd like to take him. See, the problem there is one of size. You're talking about a guy who's listed at 6'3". I didn't see what he actually measured. I'm sure he's not 6'3".
1: Well, it's a point
0: he's
1: guard.
0: He's an undersized point
1: versus
0: guard.
1: A big.
0: But it's an undersized point
1: guard.
0: That's
1: like taking a safety instead of a left tackle.
0: But if you can tell me that you're going to get Steph Curry, then I'm willing to sit down and listen and take a fourth pick on him. If you're going to tell me that he's Isaiah Thomas, where he's an undersized, I can't think of a ton of undersized point guards that have won NBA titles.
1: Okay, with due respect, I think you just Isaiah Thomas at the time that he came out was a point guard league.
0: Oh, I know.
1: Steph Curry is a shooter in a 3-point era.
0: World. But my point is, he changed the entire league.
1: Sure.
0: My point is that if I'm touting slap, size and length does matter to me. So I'm not sure that I would want an undersized point guard to run my team. I'm not saying I could care less about what position they take, but I think that just to be true to size and length, among other things, I would go with a bigger guy.
1: If you value size and length, it's unlikely you're going to take a 6'2 point guard.
0: That's what my point is. And David,
1: as good as he's going to be,
0: you know what? You could take one at 15. If you're convinced there,
1: he's not dropping a 15.
0: No, he's not. But I'm saying there are undersized point guards.
1: I understand
0: all over
1: though,
0: this draft.
1: What Dustin is saying, not to speak for him, but I think that when you look at a guy that we described as the best player in the NCAA tournament not that long ago, now he's on the board. I think there's a difference between declaring him the best player in a college tournament and the best prospect for an NBA
0: that's
1: career.
0: Exactly correct. And Dustin, I mean this. We never got a chance to talk through this. I feel that he is a guy that can score, and we talked about he was averaging 28 points or something over the last 13 games of the NCAAs, but of his season rather. But I don't know that is a perfect translation to what you can
1: Fair
0: do
1: enough.
0: When you're in the NBA. And I think the concern I have about Boozer isn't whether he can shoot or not. It's those backup buckets. They don't come. I'm saying backing down a guy. They don't come when there are 7'3" guys, 7'7" guys blocking your shot.
2: And you don't do that anymore in the NBA. You don't play with your back to the basket. It's a shoulder chest to the rim type of game.
1: Positionless 3-and-D.
0: And he was only doing it because it was available.
2: Because he
0: him.
2: Could. Sure.
0: Yes.
2: Again, don't get me. I'm not against it. It's just. It would be so typical. Here's what I'm saying. The Bulls made a hire that I don't think a lot of us saw coming. I didn't see it coming. I don't want to speak for you guys. This is different, and I'm excited about it being different. I just feel like Boozer would be such a typical Bulls draft pick. It's safe. You're gonna get 15-9 every single night. He's gonna be a good person. Nothing wrong with that. I'm not saying these other guys aren't good people. I'm saying he's very safe. He's not going to be the guy. Okay, take the two guys.
1: Finish your sentence.
2: You got two guys right now, right? You got two guys on this, Giddey and Matas. And we're going to add Boozer. Where does that get you?
1: You're not just adding Boozer.
2: Well, yes, you are.
1: You got

0: that's all you can.
1: Fourth and the 15th.
0: Okay, but
2: you get the 38th pick.
0: Okay, yeah. So the 15th and the 38th are leading you to the playoffs.
2: Maybe that's your 6-2.
1: The combination of all three.
0: Acuff, Giddey, and Matas, I think, gets you there because you got to score points.
1: You're looking at this
0: in
1: through
0: the
1: a straw.
0: NBA. Allen Iverson was 6 foot tall and 165 pounds. Mm-hmm. This guy's 6'2" and 190 pounds.
1: Maybe.
0: I'll take Allen Iverson 2.0.
1: Okay.
0: I'll take Allen Iverson 2.0.
1: I think that
0: he could be Derrick Rose. He likes to go to the rim. Go to the rim, attack, get fouled, score 25 or 30 a night. Boozer might score 25 every once in a while, once on a road trip, once on a
1: I just
0: stand.
1: Feel it's interesting though, and I'm not picking on you, but
0: go ahead.
1: Like
0: it's a tradition unlike any other.
1: The Acuff crowd, and I have a ton of respect for the young man. I think he's going to be maybe an all-star NBA guard. But those clamoring for Darius Acuff Jr., are they the same people that wanted to get rid of Zach LaVine at a moment's notice? Because like Zach was he could get you 25 to 30 every single night, and then he couldn't get out of town soon enough.
0: It's not a bad counter argument, but he's also a forward. He's not a guard.
1: You need to build with players.
0: Ball's not in his hand all the time.
2: You need.
1: The Bulls have plenty of guards.
2: Listen, and you don't they have plenty of guards, but I would not even look at their roster. I think you got to be true to what you said, which is we're going to take the best player that's there. We're going to get the best player at every spot in the draft that we have. And whether they end up with three point guards or with three forwards, it doesn't matter to me because I think your own roster needs to be irrelevant when you're searching for the best player.
1: I could not agree with that more. I also have this, it's not a concern, but it's almost like a hope that the concern for Cam Boozer isn't Cam Boozer. It's not him as much as it is us.
2: Yes.
1: And by us, I mean Chicago.
2: Yes.
1: And I mean a young guy coming into the league from Duke who is so consistent that he's boring, that he has a floor that's higher than anybody else, but the ceiling might not be as high. And immediately, a lot of people will compare him to Carlos Boozer, a player who many people in town got tired of and whose memory doesn't necessarily make everybody smile. They kind of chuckle or they cringe. And I don't think that's fair to Cam Boozer because Cam Boozer is going to be his own player. He's going to have his own career. And I think he's going to have a very good career.
2: I'm going to say this and you're going to give me a dirty look. But in my opinion, Joker might be as boring a player as there is in the NBA. He's just excellent, but he's really boring. I wouldn't want him on their team.
1: I want the Bulls to be so consistent that they are boring.
2: Yes.
1: Let them be the dullest 45-win team in the league next year.
2: But it won't be next year, but it'll be
1: on the way.
2: And one of the great things about the fact that you've brought in a different, new sort of, dare I say, slightly revolutionary basketball decision maker is that they don't owe a single thing to Giddey, to Matas.
1: No, there's no alliance there.
2: There's nothing
1: there. There's no allegiance there.
2: There's
1: no connection.
2: To Noah Essengay.
1: Who?
2: To whomever. It's just, it's like, start now.
1: Noah Essengay.
2: Build a championship
1: roster. What's French for afterthought? It doesn't really factor in right now.
3: Dustin.
1: Quick note about the coaching search before we get out of here, because we want to keep this fluid and we're putting together our own list and we want to continue to, you know, you talk to people and you get some information, new names emerge. I think we're talking about Mike Anori, the Wolves assistant that could be in the mix. We like Sean Sweeney, the Spurs assistant that's going to be at the top of a lot of people's lists. Chris Quinn from the Heat is somebody to keep in mind. James Borrega, who was the interim
2: in the current
1: New Orleans.
2: Yeah, the interim, yeah.
1: What's he going to do? I think he has a connection with Bryson Graham. Willie Green, also the interim. Keep an eye on the name Ryan Schmidt. He's an assistant on the Hawks bench. Last year, the connection between Bryson Graham and Ryan Schmidt might be something to keep an eye on if he emerges as a potential head coaching candidate The list will be fluid. I think it will include a lot of names of guys who are assistant coaches whose first head coaching job would be in Chicago if they were to get the job, and also someone who could work with the front office.
2: And you think Schmitty could be ready to do that?
1: You ready to give him a nickname?
2: His name is Schmidt.
1: Ryan Schmidt fits the profile of a lot of the kind of guys that they're looking for. He does have head coaching experience, but it's the College Park Skyhawks, and he's an assistant coach in Toronto for 4 years. So he does have NBA experience. He played college basketball in Hawaii and Oregon State.
2: Wow.
1: So he's got that kind of a background. It's a name to add and to keep in mind when you follow this coaching search.
2: Listen, I love that we are extemporaneously putting together lists, but if this is more than that, I'm even happier to hear it. I think we've got to get to this stuff, but first things first, get that front office built out.
1: It's fun, especially with the NBA essentially having a league-wide convention right here in Chicago this week with
2: Everybody's
1: the NBA Draft
2: here.
1: Combine.
2: Yes, yep. the Combine is the place to be.
1: It is the place to
2: it
1: be.
2: It is.
1: Wintrust Arena, the Marriott Marquis, and Fat Poor. I bet you that's hopping for lunch right now. Let's go have a beer.
2: Is that right?
1: Yeah.
2: Look at you.
1: Right across the street.
2: Okay.
1: After the show.
2: Yeah.
1: We can sit down with the boozers.
3: I'll cheers, Darius Acuff. I'm with Dustin.
1: Mr. T has spoken.
3: I'm Team Dustin.
1: Wow. Well, look at you. Are you Team Dustin or are you just sucking up?
3: No, I said yesterday before the pick six, I'm like, I think I want Darius Acuff. It just kind of dawned on me that it would feel a little different.
2: Okay.
3: Too typical.
2: Okay.
3: For Cam Boozer.
2: That's
1: a good debate.
2: Again, don't be afraid of a guy that was considered the best player. And we've heard, we talked to Steph Noe, who considers him the best player in the draft.
1: Yeah, that was an interesting
2: interview. And other people have said that, too.
1: Hey, when we come back, we should probably hear from what PCA is getting advice to do more of.
2: You're going to love this story. You're going to love it. I mean, this is the real deal. Mully and Haw, 104.3, The Score.
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13: Riley out to right center, PCA, long run into the gap. He jumps and he makes the catch. Pietro, awesome. Best defensive player in the game.
14: 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It's Mully and Hawk, Chicago Sports Radio, 104.3 The Score. And that was awesome. Thank you to Marquee Sports for that highlight. Pietro Armstrong with the great catch. Last night in Atlanta against the Braves, Cubs lose, but that was a nice snag by, yes, the best defensive player in baseball. I think a lot of people in Chicago nodded their heads in agreement at that description. I also think we got a lot of amusement learning later from Elise Menneker from the Marquee broadcast where Pietro Armstrong might be getting some conditioning advice.
13: Let's head it out of Elise Medica.
5: Yeah, just when you think Pete can't get any stronger and faster, that's exactly what's happening. You know, coming in to spring training, I just thought Pete looked bigger to me. He just looked, like I said, stronger. And so I talked to him about that. This is the highest weight that he has ever been. And he's holding the weight, too, which is really important. So he's right now playing more around.

0: around like 193, he told me, whereas last year he was in the 180s. There's a couple of things going into that. One, his diet, that he is now, say, like eating breakfast, which he said he never used to do before. And he's also totally adjusted his weight room routine. He said last year he would lift maybe like once a week, and now he's lifting 2 to 3 times a week. So he's working with assistant strength and conditioning coach Mark Weissman a lot. And all of this suggestion goes back to Caleb Williams. I asked him just about that relationship, and a lot of what they've talked about or what he's observed about Caleb is the recovery, the weight room. He's like, I mean, you look at those guys' necks and they're huge, which is so true. So a friendship that can help in a lot of ways.
1: Elise Menaker talking about Pete Crow Armstrong's weightlifting regimen, which has now been increased thanks to Caleb Williams. So when Caleb was at the Cubs game, was it at the Cubs game? Or maybe it was earlier in the winter.
2: Bulls game?
1: At the Bulls game or the Blackhawks game, or who knows where else those crazy kids ended up in between. But anyway, is this a good thing for Pete Crow Armstrong? I don't think of center fielders as guys who need to hit the weights. I don't know if baseball players benefit from that kind of approach. I don't want to make too much out of this, but it does make me think of Ozzie Guillen just most recently talking about you can't pull fat. And he never really worried about the fitness level of his hitters or his players because of that. I think PCA looks fit. He needs to stay toned.
2: He looks so wiry.
1: He hit 25 homers in the first half of last offseason. Yeah. Now, that may be lifting a dumbbell. So I don't know if this was going to help. Whatever helps him stop chasing, that would be what I would think it would be the best solution.
2: I would say, and this is just a way of appraising it, you can lift. You just don't need to lift for bulk.
1: Right.
2: He needs to lift.
1: Tone.
2: It's always good.
1: Tone.
2: And it's always good to, you know, work on your body. But he doesn't need to put massive weights over his head or to build up his chest.
1: Just tighten it up.
2: That's all he needs
1: tighten
2: to do.
1: Tighten it up, PCA.
2: And lifting a couple times a week, there's nothing wrong with that. But in baseball, it's totally different. Does bulk... If you bulk up, does that help you hit the ball
1: farther? I don't
2: think
1: so. You want to maintain flexibility.
2: Yes.
1: You've got to maintain your quick twitch muscles.
2: As does a quarterback. But
1: same thing with a quarterback.
2: You've got to be able to throw the
1: ball. Quarterback's a little different. If you're Justin Fields, you want to really be pumping iron.
2: You got to be able to take a hit.
1: Yeah, you want to be really just like, let me at it.
2: And think about the few that can actually carry the ball inside on a short yardage situation.
1: Jalen Hurts
2: can put a house over
1: that
2: his
1: guy
2: head.
1: I mean, he is a weightlifter
2: so
1: extraordinaire.
2: Strong. Yes,
1: he could squat a shed. He could squat.
3: How about Saquad Barkley?
2: He could jump over a shed backwards.
1: Pete Crow Armstrong, no need to do that just yet. You don't need to be squatting during the season to the extent where you're going to hurt your back.
2: Right,
1: you don't want to be
2: right.
1: bench pressing like you're training for, you know, some sort of
2: you can lift,
1: Ironman competition.
2: But don't
1: lift.
2: Don't take a football regime.
1: Yeah.
2: Make sure you stick with the baseball one.
1: PCA and the Cubs back in action tonight against the Braves. Pregame coverage begins at 5:40. 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
2: And this is the game. This is the night. This is Shota. This is get the ball in play, start hitting the ball, create some runs for your ace, if you will.
1: Yeah, enough of this losing stuff, you know?
2: That's right.
1: The last time you lost 3 in a row, you went on a 10-game streak. You can start one tonight. Don't have to go 10 this time. But winning the series, go leave Atlanta on a 2-game win streak. That would be great because that would mean Shota wins tonight and Ben Brown wins tomorrow. Tomorrow's a day game, I believe.
2: No, it's not.
1: It's a night game?
2: No, it's a night game, yeah.
1: Okay.
2: We looked at that. We were very disappointed because...
1: Do the Sox play during the day tomorrow? Why did my voice go like that?
2: I believe we are at night of pretty much...
1: We're in the nighttime game formation this week? All week?
2: And we've got the... tomorrow we have
1: misspoke
2: the release of the Bears schedule, so we're going to be watching baseball, watching the schedule, and picking games. And it's going to be a difficult Friday morning because we're not going to be able to get much sleep.
1: Oh, we'll be fine.
2: We're too busy
1: picking
2: games.
1: We'll be fine. It's not going to be that late. So you talk about the NFL schedule.
4: Wait, so we're gonna run the schedule Friday morning? That's accurate? We're going to run the schedule, give wins and losses?
2: Yes.
1: Of course.
2: You know that.
4: Why do you make sure?
1: Why do you doubt that?
2: Why would you think we weren't doing that?
4: I want to confirm.
1: It's a tradition unlike any other.
2: Unlike any other. Even golf.
1: Back in the day, that was one of the most fun days at the Chicago Tribune, the Friday morning after the schedule release.
2: You would get up and you would remove all of your shoes and socks and you'd start counting up wins.
1: Well, there have been a lot of years where you wouldn't count it many.
2: You didn't need neither the shoes nor the socks removed.
1: No, you would not. You'd
2: only count needed them on one hand.
1: One hand. Yeah, those were the days. Uh-huh. So we'll do that Friday morning. We'll pick our first prediction of the 2026 Bears
2: season.
1: Subject
2: to change.
1: I think it's fun to do that. Some people don't believe it's fun to do that. Why are you chuckling, Dustin?
4: Subject to change. Whatever I say on Friday will be cement. Yeah. Everybody else will have some flexibility,
2: well,
4: if you will.
2: Are you going 14? How many do you plan on picking? Even as we speak,
4: you know, I do believe it or not, have some concerns. They will win. They will win 10. They will win 10.
1: Oh, I've got concerns.
4: They will win 10.
1: I've got concerns.
4: I can safely say 10, but I don't know if
1: I'm not convinced
4: 10.
1: As I sit here on May 13th that the Bears are a better team entering this season than they were at the end of last year.
2: Okay, all right. Just before we even make our picks,
1: yeah.
2: Hands up for playoffs.
1: Oh, hands up,
2: everybody.
1: Yeah.
2: Dustin is not a playoff.
4: I'm not raising my hand.
1: Hands up. Okay. I think they're a playoff team, but I don't know if they're going to win the division. They may squeak in as a wild card.
2: Will
1: this
2: they
1: year.
2: Win in the division?
1: That will determine where they end up in the wild card race or on the outside looking in.
2: Hands up if they win the division.
1: Oh, of course, Tyler's going to raise his hand.
2: Tyler, playing the role of Dustin.
1: Yes. Mr. T.
2: He's Team Dustin.
1: Of course he is.
2: So he's picking. 13.
4: Student of mine, by the way.
2: Uh-huh. Aren't we all?
1: Mentor-pupil thing going on there. It's very, very sweet to watch. Tyler learning a lot this week.
2: It's time. It's win time in Chicago. Let's get some baseball wins. Let's get a Cubs victory today because no future promised with Chris Sale. And let's get this series won and a trip to 500 just for the chuckles and snores.
1: Yeah, well, I think if the Sox win tonight, it will be fun to discuss tomorrow morning. It'll be an exciting night at the ballpark because it will bring them to 21-21. And as I said, I'm sure that there's a stat. It might be 2021 or 22. When was the last time they were 500?
2: I think they were to start the season.
1: Oh, right. Like 1-1 or something like
2: 0-0.
1: That.
2: 0-0.
1: Yeah. Well, but
2: Seriously, are they, you mean like what year? It's got to be a long time. But if they do get to 500, is that technically at 42 games? Is that the quarter pole, or is that a little over the quarter pole? How do we look at it?
1: Quarter pole is we're there.
2: Yes,
1: we're there. It's four. I mean, you
2: 41.
1: Do the math. Yes, 41
2: I'm
1: is fine.
2: I'm just asking.
4: So in 2022,
2: so
4: they
2: the
4: were
2: sixth inning was
4: 20-20.
1: Okay,
4: on May the 21st.
1: So that's a long time ago, and while Len Casper, the play-by-play
2: yes.
1: guy for White Sox Radio,
2: big fan.
1: You know, I like Len's a friend of the program and does a terrific
2: lovely
1: job.
2: Man.
1: He, last night, when I was, after the Cubs game was over, mm-hmm. I wanted to listen to how Len, because he had a great home run call.
2: Yes, he
1: the
2: did.
1: The Derek Hill home run call. Len did a terrific job. He also said this, said about this game last night and the way the Sox have won lately. He said it gave him vibes of 2021. That the way that they won games that year, because that was a pretty fun year.
2: Yeah, yeah.
1: That he started to feel some vibes from that season. Don't know about that yet.
2: Yeah, I don't know what vibes I'm feeling. I do like the idea that they can get to 500. I do really like the idea that 500 is almost good enough in the AL Central. But I don't know if I feel like this is all seashells and balloons.
1: I don't
2: and
1: either.
2: Parties, etc.
1: No, I think they have a long way to go. They need to fill out the, I think, starting rotation, because there are going to be holes in that emerge, I believe. I also think that last night was encouraging because they won a game in which Montgomery and Murakami didn't homer.
2: And Vargas didn't homer.
1: Vargas had an extra base hit, I believe.
2: He did.
1: But he didn't homer. So they can win games when their big three don't hit the ball out of the park.
2: I don't think it was an extra base.
1: No, I think it was a single. Yeah, he drove in a run.
2: Yes.
1: But Vargas playing, I think you look at his numbers compared to other American League third basemen, he's playing at an all-star level a quarter of the way in the season. Montgomery certainly is. Murakami certainly is.
2: Okay, should we do a name the quarter pole MVPs, name the all-stars on both sides of town?
1: Seems like a good exercise for the morning.
2: Should we wait for Friday to pick our teams of who we're
4: all
2: picking?
4: All-city team.
2: All-city team?
1: Well, we could actually do that this year because it wouldn't be dominated by Cubs.
2: Because Davis Martin is the best pitcher in town?
1: I think you're right. I know you think that you're saying that facetiously, but
2: I'm not.
1: That's actually an accurate statement.
2: Thank you. I made it a while ago.
1: Murakami's the best first baseman in town. I didn't think I'd say that.
2: Oh, he's easily. Michael Bush is not having a year, Dustin.
1: Dustin,
2: where have you been? Murakami.
1: I'll crack open a Busch Light right now if you want. I'm a big Michael Bush fan, but you can't tell me with a straight face that Michael Bush is having a better year than Murakami.
2: Let me tell you something, Dustin.
1: I'll drink to that.
2: Let me tell you something. If Matt Olson hit a sharp grounder to Murakami, he would either catch it or he'd block it.
4: And why did they pitch to him again last night with third base open?
2: That was just for you. That was just
4: should have been walked.
1: Skipper has had a good year. Last night, that was a decision that you questioned. But the Skipper's had a good year on the north side.
2: Don't you think when Skipper went to the reliever, he wasn't going to walk the bases loaded? I'm just wondering. Was that in his thought process at all? He just figured they'd made a change? I don't know. I think I'd have to go back.
4: I think Colin Ray allowed that hit.
2: I thought he had just brought in the reliever.
4: I'll check.
1: Who's your all Chicago third baseman? Who's the best third baseman in Chicago?
2: Oh, it's Vargas right now.
1: It might be Matt Shaw.
4: It might be Matt Shaw if he was allowed to play third base.
1: It is Vargas. Vargas is having the best year.
2: Right now it's Vargas.
1: Yeah. Outfield belongs to the Cubs, though.
2: You know, let me ask you something. Who gets shortstop?
1: Colson Montgomery's having a great year.
2: That's what I'm saying.
1: You look at his war, there's no question.
2: So you're Mr., you know, oh, I love anybody that likes Atlanta.
1: Wait. I paid respect to Dansby Swanson because he's a solid guy that is being true to himself by complimenting the organization where he won a World Series.
2: Why did you use the expression Hotlanta when you talked about his hometown team?
1: I just get carried away sometimes.
4: Yes, Rolinson came in and then Olson singled.
2: Thank you.
1: Thanks.
4: That made it 5-2.
2: I'm over here for you.
4: And then he was picked off. The Iron Man has iron feet.
1: All right, we got the midday show coming in. Raheem, Harris, and Grody.
2: Full house. They are stacked, and we are excited to talk to them. We'll do that next. Mullion Hall on the Score.
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17: 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We, of course, broadcast from the Score Hyundai Studios, brought to you by your local Hyundai dealers. Want to thank them. Thanks to Jacob Stutz. He gets us twitching away in the morning and he adds content. He always gives us stuff.
18: Oh, he does. He loves to interact, too, as well. Keeping us honest in case we're picking on his buddy Tyler Farengol.
17: He will not have it happen.
18: He vouched for Tyler this morning about his opinion on Darius Jacob Jr. We appreciate everything that Jacob brings to the program.
17: And he doesn't like the nickname Baby T. He wants him known as Mr. T.
18: Mr. T now.
17: He's grown up.
18: He's growing up. Certainly has grown up fast this week.
17: Yeah.
18: So, Mr. T, we apologize.
17: And thanks to everyone for calling and texting and emailing.
18: Thank you most of all for listening on this Wednesday, May 13th.
17: Much thanks to our executive producer. He is the tireless, endless worker. He is, just ask him about it, Dustin William Rhodes.
19: Now, is there an actual fruit called a dingleberry? You've all heard of them. Here comes the 2-2 pitch on the way. Taken high for a ball. And it's 3-2. Ron is saying, I don't think that there is such a fruit as dingleberry.
18: What was Zach saying?
17: I don't know, but thank you, Mr. T, for that wonderful, wonderful
20: audio. Chris, you signed that to Greg Maddux?
21: See, I told you.
20: Good hitting.
21: Oh, my gosh. Yeah,
20: look it up.
21: Woo. Oh, my gosh. I even mentioned you.
22: Okay, I'm completely surprised. You guys got me.
18: That was
17: fun. Yeah, that was fun.
18: Yeah.
17: Chris Bryant back in the day.
18: Greg Maddux
17: throwing curveballs.
18: Two Vegas guys.
17: The sound guy giving him a curve. Man. We should not talk about that again. Marshall Harris is in the house.
23: What a glorious day.
17: It was really fun, wasn't it?
23: It was so good. Much fun.
17: It's good from your perspective, my perspective. Good to see the Sox nearly get to 500. Layla Rahimi in the house!
24: Hello! Yes, it was nice to see another comeback win last night, for sure.
17: Crazy.
24: Pinch hitting, no less. Amazing. What a world we're in.
17: They came back twice.
18: It was really something. They have now come back 6 times in 20 victories. That's something else.
24: The punishment on a pick to click last night was also funny.
17: Is Grody in the house?
24: He is.
17: I had heard it. I didn't believe it.
25: There was no
17: light on.
25: It's okay. Start
17: usually,
25: without me. It's
17: usually
25: okay.
17: You leave a light on in the distance for me, Mark.
25: Sounds like a song that you sing to me at night, Molly.
18: Or a commercial.
24: Yeah. Motel 6 ad.
25: Oh, yeah. That's it.
18: Tom Odette.
25: Leave the light on and a couple of dingleberries. Sounds delicious.
18: How you doing, Mark?
25: I'm doing all right. That actually, dingleberry sounds like something that would exist in, like, Australia. Like, you can get good. You can get good dingleberries is Sydney.
26: That's I need some Vegemite and some dingleberry.
18: Did Tori Taylor tell you that?
25: Yeah. Tori loves it when we go Australian with him, as we found out from his opening press conferences when we're asking about kangaroos and whatnot. And he's basically, come on, guys, cut the crap. Stop being so American.
24: Liam Hendricks would always entertain it, though. Like, I believe it was on this station.
18: Well, he was an affable Aussie.
24: He was. I believe it was on this station when Liam made the joke about how you just avoid the things that look dangerous, which I think is practically everything there. Birds, spiders,
25: snakes. They're all dangerous. What about the koala bears?
17: They are totally stoned. I've been lucky enough to go to Australia,
25: bro.
17: And you go, and they just hand you the koala bear, and you hold him, and the guy, they're nocturnal, so they're just eating the eucalyptus leaf, and they're just, they got their little arms around your neck, and it's like you're holding a teddy bear. It's the weirdest thing ever. And it's a wild animal.
25: So they're in a perpetual state of being high, basically?
24: Have you guys not talked to Adam Studzinski about this? He has a famous koala rant from the Midday Show back in the day. You are correct. Apparently, they also have smoother brains because they've evolved to withstand falling out of trees often.
17: That's what happens when you when you hit it too hard. What have ye today?
24: Well, we've got to talk about the Cubs and Braves game and how, unfortunately, that was a bit of a clunker. And the Sox win was absolutely massive. Mike Florio of Pro Football Talk will be on at 11. It's going to happen. It's starting already at the Combine. Boozer versus Wilson. So we will get into that discussion. It's a good problem to have. Five on It is at noon. At 12:25, we want to talk about Logan Jones and hear from him, and then also what Press Taylor, we want to get into a little bit more of what he had to say about his role on the Bears offense. Danny Parkins joins us at 1 and a new segment at 1:25 featuring our own Mark Grody. Okay. How many Bears?
18: Every show. Okay.
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25: If the Cubs sweep this series, will you, Marshall, Layla, Butte, and Ray, will you all join me in predicting that the Cubs will win the division and everybody else can just
13: I think this
25: sit
13: is
25: back.
13: The part of the show where I quickly get the train back on the track.
14: Can we get back on track here?
25: So you're saying no
24: Mark,
25: you will not join me.
13: No.
15: Because no.
13: No, I will calmly tell you, hey Mark. It's too soon. Remember how you kept saying it's early? It's too early.
25: You hugging me. I can see, picture you
13: I'll
25: hugging
13: hug
25: you. Me in the hallway,
13: yeah,
25: Mark.
13: Bring you in your ear, Mark.
25: Patting my head. You can't do this again, man.
16: Why the hell do you do this to yourself, Riggs?
19: Well, what else could I do it to? I mean, none of them will let me.
24: Riggs had the best offense in baseball. I would ruffle up like a peacock if I were. I would be showing the tail if I were the Cubs after that.
20: I am a peacock. You gotta let me fly.
21: 3-2, hit in the air, deep left field. This ball's got a chance, gone. Home run, Alex Bregman, ball game tied 1-1.
22: Here's the pitch, and a high fly ball into deep left field. Hap goes back at the track near the wall, looks up, tie ball game. The 3-2, Yastrzemski, it's a high fly ball, deep right. Suzuki goes back at the track near the wall, looks up, Braves lead.
21: And the 1-2. Hit in the air to center. Backing up is Harris near the track with room, makes the catch. And the Braves win game one.
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24: Not ideal in game one. But one team on the other side of town just keeps it moving. Cubs fall to the Braves 5-2. This is Raheem Harrison Grody on 104.3 The Score. And the White Sox come back and take game one against the Kansas City Royals. We are Layla Raheem, Marshall Harris, and Mark Grody with you today. And we start, unfortunately, with two of what we thought were going to be the best teams in baseball when they squared off. The records say they are. The numbers say they are. But that Braves offense kept it moving. And even though it was a bit of a bullpen day for Atlanta, that didn't stop the Cubs offense from just absolutely stalling yet again. Only one hit in the entire game for the Cubs, and they fall by a final of 5-2. This is three straight games now after the two shutouts against Texas, where we've seen the Cubs offense either not produce runs or not hit and not produce runs.
13: Shout out to Alex Bregman.
24: The homer.
13: He got the hit. He got a home run. He might be back on the way up, you know, towards that whole Mendoza line thing. Shout out to Moises Ballesteros, because even when you ain't getting hits, you find a way to make sure that the Cubs don't get shut out in a bases-loaded situation. So shout out to him. But look, this is just one of those periods that every team in Major League Baseball goes through. You know, it took last night, Ice Cube bobblehead night, for Shohei Ohtani to break out of this horrific slump in which he hadn't hit a home run. And he hits a home run last night with Ice Cube in the booth. This is just one of those times where you have to be like, this is not going well. They'll figure it out. It may take some time, but they'll figure it out. And understand that this is just part of 162. I'm not freaking out. I'm not concerned about the Cubs. I'm just saying, hopefully this is a short slump and not a prolonged slump for a team that's filled with enough hitters that not everyone is going to be slumping at the same time for more than, I don't know, a week.
0: I'm not freaking out either, but it is a little concerning that they're back to some of their old tricks, like leaving men on base. And you mentioned that, or referred to the Moises Ballesteros to ground out RBI in that fourth inning where it's 1-1. Cubs have the bases loaded and one out, and all they get is that grounder, the forced play at second, run scores, and they don't add on. Like, I circled that and noted that because it just, like, it feels like the Cubs are in one of those ruts where they're not taking advantage of the opportunities they have. And my goodness, you can't lose the Grant Holmes game.
24: You can't lose
0: the Grant Holmes game. That's what I said yesterday. You're absolutely right. I was like, okay, this is a game where you should be able to eat. The Braves are coming off the series in Los Angeles, taking 2 out of 3. They have a day off in between. That's usually where the home team is not quite up for it. And it was the Cubs that were not quite up for this game. Hopefully, you know what? While I'm at it, you probably can't lose the J.R. Richie game, which is tonight. J.R. Richie, the starting pitcher for the Braves, who is making his fourth career start tonight. So I'll do it again. You got to get to this guy tonight after not getting to Grant Holmes and three relievers on a one-hitter last night.
24: Well, that was the surprising part. I was thinking to myself, well, at least this one you can try to get. This could be a get-right game, even though it's in Atlanta, even though they started the night with the tributes to the late Ted Turner and Bobby Cox. But knowing that, the Cubs, you know, change it up. You went from one city to another on the road. Sometimes the change of scenery, even when it's that small, can be good. And if there was ever a game to get against the Braves, who have the best offense in baseball, then this was it. And unfortunately, that didn't happen. The other part is to walk 5 times for this team is notable. They got one across, as we mentioned, with the Moises Ballesteros productive out. But this team usually will take advantage of 5 walks. The problem is the only one hit, and that being the Bregman solo home run. Good to see Bregman hit, but this is a, you don't want the offense as a whole to be streaky like this. You can have guys go through their slumps, but in theory, somebody else is picking someone up, especially on a team with this type of payroll. That's why you raise an eyebrow. Like, this is not DEFCON. I'm not there.
0: Absolutely.
24: But
0: agree.
24: At the same time, you don't want the entire thing to go through swings like this. Maybe one guy here and there. But ideally, you want somebody to pick somebody else up.
13: I think the other thing, and you mentioned the J.R. Richie game tonight.
0: Mm-hmm.
13: Yeah, they're actual stoppers on the mound tonight. Don't worry about that. This will be the game in the series that they win. Shota Imanaga pitches tonight. It's fine. I think the issue is understanding that, as we talked about yesterday going into the series, this has been the best team in baseball. They have been the most consistent team in baseball. Again, when you lead the the major leagues in not only runs, but also in ERA. It's not like, hey, we knock around the starter, get to the bullpen. The bullpen's good, too. They're just good from top to bottom. You're going to have to bring your A game, and I feel like the Cubs are just in a season, within a season, in which they do not have their A game available to them. Offensively.
1: Yeah, and you know, and I hate too the way I like Colin Ray, like he's been so good, like relative to what they expect from him. He's been bonus pitcher, but I am at the point because of the injuries to the Cubs starting staff. I'm at the point now where I expect Colin Ray to pitch well, so I was not pleased watching
13: against
1: Colin
13: that
1: Ray.
13: Lineup,
1: I know. The bar has raised. I think the Cubs are a really good team. I think Colin Ray's a really good, I don't want to say pitcher, yeah, on the like overall.
13: He's a really good fifth starter.
1: He is a really good fifth starter, but I have come to depend on him. And I get it. Like, I understand he's essentially a fill-in in the rotation, but he did give up the 5 runs, a 4-run fifth inning for Atlanta. Austin Riaz, or as Mike Yastrzemski, he's the one that's always been there.
13: Yeah.
1: So he's like, it's older, him, right?
24: Yeah, he is. He was on the Giants, too.
1: Been around a long
13: covering
1: time.
13: When he was with the Sacramento River Cats before they had a big...

0: mating the level freak out that
1: calm
0: could be available.
1: Calm down, Marshall.
0: No, I just don't. I'm not even. What you don't do is tell people to calm down, because as soon as you, that's like saying, "Hey, Layla, don't look over there." Your instinct is to look the way I told you not to look.
2: Yeah, the phrase like "don't look at the dead body in the corner."
0: Yeah.
1: No, I'm being ironic because
2: you're not.
1: Marshall is calm. He's always calm.
0: And so, no, I'm not. No, I'm here to tell you, no, I'm not.
1: That's true.
2: Brody is just throwing things out.
0: Yeah, he is.
1: Yeah, I'm just testing stuff right now.
0: That one's not
1: just
0: sticking on the wall.
1: I'm feeling out the show.
0: But,
1: you know.
0: But I'll say, like, today is a true get right, because unlike when you have Colin Ray on the mound,
1: yeah,
0: who, you didn't start the season thinking he was going to be getting all the starts.
1: Right.
0: You do have a legitimate person on the mound tonight that's supposed to be a stopper, and that means throwing zeros. You got to throw zeros when your offense is out here struggling to scrape together runs.
2: Well, the bottom line, too, is it's like I said, on a team like this, and yeah, payroll comes to mind for me. You just don't want the entire offense to destruct like this in each game. They shouldn't all act like a single hitter. And I feel like that has been the case for a while, anecdotally, with this Cubs team, where theoretically, if one guy's down, you at least want somebody else to be up. But, you know, like, we're still waiting, for example, to try to figure out who PCA is as a hitter after that first half of the season. We're trying to see the slow improvement to finally come back to some sort of who he's actually going to be now that the league adjusted to him. He's batting ninth. I understand that. Dansby Swanson, I feel like people have grown to just accept who he is as a hitter. That happened last year when he moved down in the lineup. Moises Ballesteros got another start at catcher, by the way. That's something that we're keeping an eye on this show, because we set the over-under at 13. So we do want to know how that goes. I do think it's a gamble when you depend on your catcher for a lot of the offense, just in Major League Baseball. The Cubs have been really great and lucky when it comes to having that position produce offense. So then you get your guy who's the DH normally in there. Conforto is your DH. He's been doing well. He goes 0-3. And it goes down the line and down the line and down the line. And if Nico doesn't go, I guess it truly can be, once again, that if he doesn't go out of the leadoff spot, nobody else is going either.
0: And we've seen him go and no one else still went. You're going back to Sunday's game,
2: but
0: right?
2: That's okay, though. You at least want him to go. Like, that's the point. You at least want one person. Jacob DeGrom was not my issue. It's that a guy who resembled Kenny Powers, who went four innings yesterday, and even that was a bit long for what we thought was going to happen, ends up looking like a world beater, even though he ended up walking four Cubs. You know, that's what you didn't want to have happen. What seemed like a hard day for the Braves was an easier one.
0: Talking about the Braves over the Cubs yesterday and the Cubs scraping out just one hit against Kenny Powers' lookalike. Because that, you're right. As soon as I saw him, I was like, oh, Grant Holmes, are you featured on HBO anytime soon? Is the documentary Kenny Powers about your life? Like, let me know. But we're talking about this here on Raheemy Harrison Grody because, again, the Cubs have lost three in a row. And let me remind you what happened the last time they lost three in a row.
1: Did they win 10 in a row?
0: They won 10 straight games. The likelihood of that happen is not high. But the likelihood that they bounce back tonight is very high. I'm going to put some cash down on this game tonight.
1: Okay.
0: Because my boy showed us on the mound.
1: I love that, man. Well, that's the whole thing. Like, we talked about not freaking out. I know that the Cubs are really good. I know that about them. So,
0: but you also know the Braves are better, right?
1: I do know that the Braves are better. Maybe one of the only teams that are better. But also, we know what's in front of us. And that is the Cubs' offense has been struggling. I'm staring down a few of these text messages that I would like to present to the class here. 312-644-6767. If you want to come party with us today. Hey, man. Maybe this one's for Marshall. 630. Ballesteros is not a major league hitter. This is what happens.
0: This is
1: what happens. I mean, we need a freak out person. It's okay. We appreciate you, Texter. And the Texter goes on to say, I'm beginning to seriously wonder about Swanson as well. I think Layla nailed it on Swanson, first of all. We all did, for better or for worse. We've all accepted you're not going to quite get the offense that maybe we had assumed we would get, especially in the first half of his first season with the Cubs when he was just gangbusters. But he is so good, so elite at defense that you sort of let that go. The Ballesteros thing, the idea that he's not a major league hitter is ridiculous.
2: You've got it again. The league will adjust to you after you've shown them who you are.
1: Yep.
2: So then
1: his turn.
2: The second part is, what are you going to be once they've done that? But what I don't want to see happen is the entire thing fall off. Like, if I'm talking about those two in a lineup, I hope I'm talking about hits out

0: of the other people. Bregman hitting a home run goes a long way. Ballesteros still has 20 RBIs to his name compared to Bregman's 14.
1: I got no problem with Ballesteros. He's going through a slump. Slumps happen, as we know. It's going to be fine. My favorite text on this text line, by the way,
2: there's some good ones.
1: Is 630. I'm more freaked out about the price of coffee than the Cubs. And that is a legitimate complaint.
0: The price of everything.
1: Yeah, you could just fill in the blank on price of and then underscores and then say, oh, then the Cubs.
0: Now, that's why this is important that it's a three-game series when you consider, okay, how much can you measure yourselves? And that's when I go back to, do you really want to wait until the trade deadline to get pitching? Because a guy who you've depended on has started to show some real cracks in the armor when it comes to facing left-handed batters specifically. And then just also maybe showing who he, you know, who he's been on the mound. And I don't think that that makes me back off of him being a number five starter in any way. But it does make you wonder if we're going to see Edward Cabrera also show some signs of either fatigue or, worse yet, maybe something from the elbow last year. This thing can fall apart really quickly. So that's why, again, it's like you have these series against the Brewers next week, the White Sox over the weekend, the Braves today. So what can they show you about what you need before you have to get to the deadline to try to piecemeal this together? Money in the bank is what you did with the wins you have. That's great. But this should be some sort of measuring stick for you guys from a roster standpoint while you've still got time.
1: Yeah, and to your point, with the level of competition that they're facing, like in this stretch of a few weeks, I get what you're saying. And it's only natural to look at the staff itself, the pitching specifically, because hitter-wise, they have apt hitting. They also have depth when it comes to hitting. It's just a matter of those guys getting in line. It's a very different story when you talk about the rotation, though. It's not, oh, when they get right. There's no indication that Colin Ray is going to become a guy who can shut down the Atlanta Braves and the Los Angeles Dodgers of the world, which was my main concern going into yesterday's game. So I agree with you, Layla. Sooner rather than later, as far as getting some arm help, a plan and a plan B and a plan C and maybe a plan D, because we're not that deep into the season.
0: Well, the other thing, too, is if that's a three consecutive game sample size, right, of seeing the Cubs lose 6-0, then lose again in Texas on Sunday, then lose again yesterday. Then you're saying to yourself, well, in theory, three different pitchers on the mound in those cases, you know, that's what you don't want to have happen, is if the offense goes cold like that in a three-game set, I don't know, say in a wild card. That's what you don't want to have happen. Did not happen last year. But that's the example that I always wonder about. And that's why I go back to always saying I want more offense, always more, forever and ever, amen. Next on Rahimi Harris and Grody, let's talk about the White Sox. In the meantime, let's tell you who the crew is today. It is Ray Diaz, Tyler Biederbaugh, Tyler Farengol helping out as well. Our video team is Connor O'Donnell, Jacob Stutz, who is twitching away. He's on the Twitch mob chat having fun, and also Max Curtis. Cody Westerland helps our social media out as well. You can find us on Twitch, as I mentioned, twitch.tv/thescorechicago. You can also find us on YouTube at that address, The Score Chicago. We broadcast live from the Score's Hyundai Studios, brought to you by your local Hyundai dealers. And when we have breaking news on The Score, we are keeping an eye out on any schedule release leaks today. We are one day away from the NFL releasing the schedule. They are brought to you by IDOT. Speeding in a work zone is a no-win. Mind the signs, avoid the fines. Meanwhile, the team on the other side of town came back a couple times to take a game from a division rival, and that was encouraging to see. So what went right for the White Sox? We will discuss next.
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3: 1-2 in the air to right field. It is Derek Hill chasing foul territory. Ball game. Sox come from behind and win it with a Derek Hill home run in the eighth. When they won their 20th game in 24 and 25, it was in June, this team is making improvements.
4: That is John Schriffen on the call. This is Rahimi Harrison Grody on 104.3 The Score. And yeah, you could say that Derek Hill performed like the name of that song, because for the second time in a pinch hit situation, he comes out and hits a home run. After the Sox had had a drought and hadn't had a pinch hit home run since 2024 when he broke through the other day, again, he helps the White Sox come through. And on May 12th, the Sox get their 20th win, and they beat the Kansas City Royals in a comeback that was fun to watch on the South Side. This is Rahimi Harrison Grody on 104.3 The Score, and this is just adding, I think, to the drama of what we're going to see this weekend at Crosstown. The Sox had one job. See who you are against the Royals. You've got this series before you face the Cubs. Game one. Check.
5: Yeah, and I'm looking for a 6-3 homestand. And that's aggressive, right? Considering the Cubs are on the back end of that homestand.
4: That is very aggressive. But who's stopping you?
5: But who? That's the question. Who's stopping you? And right now, the White Sox, who notoriously have stopped themselves on many occasions over the last 3 years and putting together those 100 loss seasons, that's been an issue. But you understand with this, with that win last night, they improved to 7-5 in one-run games this season. Last year, 15-36 in one-run games. And they are combined 47-95 over the previous three seasons in one-run games. That's very, very bad. And the idea now that they can win not just one-run games, but they can do it different ways. They can hold on to a one-run lead. They can come back when they're down. And they can break up a tie game with a game-winning home run in the bottom of the eighth, like Derek Hill did. It's a different era right now for the White Sox, who feel like since that 7-14 start, nothing but up.
6: You know, and Derek Hill, like, that's the headline, man. But the Chase Meidroth 3-run homer in this game, where he was just Dua Lipa levitating after that, like just kind of floating through the dugout. That was what a game. What a game for the White Sox last night. Entertaining. I mean, it sucked that the Royals in the sixth inning come right back and tie the game, scoring the three to tie it at five. But it was awesome. My big thing is like, it's fun to think about the White Sox competing in this division. It's fun to think about the White Sox potentially winning the division. I just want to see that record read 500, man. That's really what I want to see. Like, that would look like, just visually, to see the White Sox being, if they win tonight, if Noah Schultz can take down the veteran Seth Lugo tonight, the White Sox record would read 21-21. Blackjack. That is what I am looking for from the White Sox. Baby steps. Man, think about it. There have been three torturous seasons for the Chicago White Sox the previous 3 years. So just give me 500, and then we'll talk about the rest later.
4: I mean, if think about what you just said. If Noah Schultz and the White Sox can take down Seth Lugo, who was basically the star outside of Eugenio Suarez of our stalking segment last year of candidates we wanted the Cubs to trade for at the deadline. Lugo famously signs that extension right around there, made himself a lot of money. He should. He deserved it. He's had some really consistent years. But think about that comment. And if we had said that last year at this time, would we have even believed ourselves?
7: No.
4: And that's how it shows the progress that the White Sox have made in such a short amount of time. After being in the mud, to be able to flip it like this, even now, this is incredibly encouraging.
5: Just to know that they are 1-5, and again, 7-14. If they get to 21-21, that means they've won 14 of their last 21 games, and they have been efficient in doing so. Even in some of the losses that they suffered, they haven't suffered a lot of like blowout losses. They lost that 8-2 game to the Angels, but before that, it was either an extra inning game or one run game every time out. And that just tells you they're more competitive, not just because they have more wins and losses since the 7-14 start, but because of the way that they are playing. And again, when I say they're getting out of their own way, they were making a lot of errors, both mental errors and physical errors. And on the base pass earlier in the season, you're starting to see things tighten up, and there is this belief between the players and the manager that I don't think we've seen in a long time.
4: Well, and when your bench is cooking, and when you're able to call up the right guy to break that drought that I mentioned, you know, San Diego, Hill gets the first pinch hit home run that the Sox had seen since 2024. And I believe that was Luis Robert in a pinch hit situation, which means he's a regular hitter who's just gotten a day off. And then he does it again this time around. Listen to what he had to say after the game when it came to just being ready and getting ready and staying ready.
0: I just think of it as next man up, because if not me, then the next guy behind me. And that's just kind of how we roll over here.
7: You're sitting for the whole game, and then all of a sudden comes down to huge plays, both on offense, defense. How do you stay ready?
0: It's my job. That's what I'm here for. So it would be it'd kind of be an insult to my teammates and the staff if I wasn't ready.
7: But the mental part we understand. Mm-hmm. Physical part, how do you stay ready?
0: I got a really, really good game plan that the training staff and strength coaches have given me to prepare my body and prepare my mind and go out there and succeed.
8: What's the thought process on the catch you made, with, especially out with Bobby Witt?
0: Don't let it get by you. Yeah. Oh. That's inside the marker, because he flies. He rolls out. So, yeah.
9: What's it like collectively to be on this team at this time?
0: What was that?
9: What's it like collectively to be on this
0: team? Oh, my God. This is the most fun I've ever had playing baseball. So it's incredible. Every guy's pulling from the same side. Whoever gets called up, traded over here, doesn't matter. Everybody's pulling from the same side when they're in this clubhouse.
7: The defense, I think we talked about a little bit, seems like it's been underrated. Tonight it looked like a tremendous game all the way around. How did you view it from the bench?
0: I feel like all of our guys go out there and put their bodies on the line every single day. So I don't know about underrated, but I know what I see from the bench every single day, and it's pretty special.
4: That's Derek Hill after the game. You heard Bruce Levine there as well. And there was this from Brooke Fletcher, who also interviewed him for CHSN. She posted on Twitter, "Derek Hill told me he journals after every at-bat, tracking what opposing pitchers throw, how the pitches look, and the result. Before facing Matt Strom tonight, he went back to his notes from when he faced him earlier this season in Kansas City. His note, slider or something down, look in, make a pull early, and get it out front. Slider down and in, home run, Sox win." That's good stuff, especially the journaling. I'm obviously pro notebook. I can hold mine up for you guys on Twitch right
6: it's
4: now.
6: It's lovely.
4: But even I don't do it enough. And for him to have that practice, that's an excellent way of making sure you're always ready, especially in a pinch hit scenario.
5: Couple of notes. After I read that tweet from Brooke Fletcher, I was like, well, let me go do some homework on this and see what's really going on with Derek Hill. Do you know this man after that home run? He's the only player in Major League Baseball with more than one pinch hit home run this season. He's actually 4-for-8 in pinch hit situations with the two home runs. A nice, tidy 1.806 OPS in pinch hit situations. But it gets better. Because do you know who leads the major leagues in OPS as far as pinch hitters go? What team? Oh, that would be the Chicago Cubs.
6: I was going to say.
5: With a 910 OPS. We've talked about this before. Yeah. They're hitting 308 in pinch hit situations. They're slugging 538 in pinch hit situations. Do you know who's second?
6: Sox.
5: Sox.
4: Amazing.
5: Sox 897 OPS as pinch hitters. And they've got three home runs tied for the Major League League. And they've just simply been outstanding when it comes to Will Venable, the same way we talk about Craig Counsell putting his team and his players in positions to succeed. Clearly, Will Venable is doing a lot of that too. And you're hearing that when the players describe the coaching staff and everyone who's doing their part to making sure the Sox even have a chance to win games like this.
6: I love the two outsness of it all too. I don't know if you guys were following along, but the Derek Hill homer comes with two outs. The Chase Mydroth three-run blast. I think all the runs in that inning came with two outs. So there's some clutch things going on. I also love Derek Hill Like the acting like this team has been there before. Hey man, it's next man up. That's just the way we roll around here. We're the damn White Sox, y'all. That's what's going on here. The most fun I've ever had playing baseball. Like it's wild. Like the like I like it, but it's just things that we haven't heard in a long time from players on the next man up. That's the way we roll. Okay,
4: sir, that was not how the White Sox roll.
6: No,
4: it has not been how they've rolled for a very long time.
6: And even when
4: they were in the playoffs, I'm not quite sure that that's how they rolled even then. So no, this
6: roll.
4: Is yes, I'm glad that you feel that way. And you're like, nah, this is who this group is. And my goodness, what a refreshing change that will be.
6: That's what I mean. That is what you need is different faces, different perspectives. People that, man, we've seen a lot of bad things here. Well, I haven't. That's just the way we roll, Derek Hill.
5: Can I point something out, though? Because do you remember when the White Sox offense wasn't doing good things back during the season?
6: Did you talk about this year? Yes.
5: Yeah.
6: Yes.
5: You remember,
6: yeah,
5: early. Do you remember what I was clamoring for, what I was begging for, what I was like, can we get this to happen sooner rather than later? A specific roster move that I was like, we got to get this to happen. Sam Antafreakin-Nachi. And Sam Antafreakin-Nachi, all he's done since he's been called up to the big leagues is hit 280. Have a 382 on base percentage, which on this team means something because he gets on base, he tries to steal bases, and a 413 slug. That's a 795 OPS out of a rookie.
4: That on base percentage, that I'll take that on any team.
5: It gets better because over his last 12 games, he's played in 24, but over his last 12 games, he's hitting 341 with a 438 OBP and a 439 slug. He doesn't have any home runs, but he's got a couple of doubles. He's got a triple. He's got three stolen bases. Sam Antafreakin-Nachi has been everything that I hoped and dreamed and wished for. And I can't wait until the guy who hit a home run in the minor leagues comes back. Kyle Teal.
6: Well, until Montgomery comes up. Mm-hmm.
4: That's the other part of this is what happens when Kyle Teal is healthy? You know, now you're really cooking. And to see him in the minor leagues get that home run, finally back from the rehab assignment. But here's what the other thing is that's happening right now. He can take his time. He can take his time getting healthy because the team has lifted the White Sox so much from an offensive standpoint. And that's a nice thing, too. He doesn't have to press. Now, he may press because he wants to join them. But I'd rather have that happen than the other where you feel like you're pushing yourself because they need you so badly.
5: I think when you talk about what are the margins for improvement for these teams, like we talk about the Cubs, they just have to get their actual guys out of slumps, right? But with the White Sox, I can see literal roster improvement when Kyle Till is there because I think you bring him up, you send Edgar Caro down to work on his swing and get him feeling good. And the way Drew Romo has played as a guy who had never hit a home run in the major leagues,
6: the forgotten homer of last night.
5: Yeah, that's what I'm saying. I love the idea of Kyle Till with Drew Romo splitting the catching duties to take this offense up another notch.
4: Casually, we can forget, if we want to, about the Bobby Witt Jr. home run, which is not something that we've had to say again
5: for a
4: very, very, very long time. That's the guy who I'm always respecting. Yeah, that's why I thought when Skubal went down, okay, the Royals are probably the favorites to win this division.
5: As a White Sox fan, I have appropriate levels of respect for Bobby Witt Jr., but you know who scares me? Who's always scared me and will never not scare me until he's off the team? Salvador Perez.
6: Oh my God. I was. Can you believe? He's 36.
5: Yes.
6: If you had to guess how old he was, wouldn't you say 40? He's been around forever.
4: He's aged very well, like Marshall.
5: The way he jogs
4: really
5: around
4: tell.
5: The base is like, oh, I'm just an old man hitting a home run.
4: Why is it that you guys can do everything right, but you're still hitting Sal Perez, like, just walk the man. Do not pitch fastballs to him. Sal Perez sees a White Sox fastball, and I saw that score when it was 2-0, and I'm just like, Jesus Christ.
6: He's a comfort
4: player.
6: Why
4: is this happening again?
6: I feel comfortable when I see Sal Perez.
5: Right? Sal Perez seems comfortable when he sees
4: a fastball from the White Sox. Oh, it's so infuriating. And I didn't even have to talk about it until the end of the segment because the Sox won.
6: Shout out to, before we get out of this segment and on to the next, shout out to the good sir, Sir Anthony Dominguez, with a perfect eighth inning, and old Brian Hudson coming in for the save. So some good, eventually, relief pitching
5: a
6: for the White Sox.
5: A revelation, Brian Hudson.
6: A revelation. Save number two, right? Save two?
5: Yeah. Right out there.
4: BTW, by the way, Will Venable is going to join us on Friday at 11 a.m. for Crosstown. So we are excited to talk to Will, or as I would lovingly refer to him every now and then in San Diego, Wheel. Two syllables for Wheel and one for Louisville. Make it make sense.
6: It's Louisville, by the way. It's Louisville.
4: Will gets one. Will
5: definitely not.
4: Will gets two syllables. Yeah, Will gets two syllables. Louisville gets one.
6: They pronounce the S in Mississippi?
5: It's named after a guy named Lewis. So, yes, it's Louisville in Mississippi.
6: Okay, that's a technicality. I'd hear that argument then.
5: Spelled the same way, but Louisville.
6: Okay.
4: Did not know that. Coming up next on Raheemy Harris and Grody, there is a note from the Cubs game that is worthy of being passed along. It kind of speaks to what we heard from Jed Hoyer yesterday regarding Pete Crow Armstrong, and it involves Caleb Williams. We'll do it next.
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9: This is Rahimi Harrison Grody on 104.3 The Score. And that is Stronger by Daft Punk, which is an excellent way of putting our next topic. It was last night during the Cubs and Braves game when we were watching the broadcast that Elise Menneker had a really good nugget. She's on sideline last night. She was the field reporter out in Atlanta about Pete Crow Armstrong and how he's getting in shape.
10: Just when you think Pete can't get any stronger and faster, that's exactly what's happening. You know, coming in to spring training, I just thought Pete looked bigger to me. He just looks, like I said, stronger. And so I talked to him about that. This is the highest weight that he has ever been. And he's holding the weight, too, which is really important. So he's right now playing more around like 193, he told me, whereas last year he was in the 180s. There's a couple of things going into that. One, his diet, that he is now, say, like eating breakfast, which he said he never used to do before. And he's also totally adjusted his weight room routine. He said last year he would lift maybe like once a week, and now he's lifting 2 to 3 times a week. So he's working with assistant strength and conditioning coach Mark Weissman a lot. And all of this suggestion goes back to Caleb Williams. I asked him just about that relationship, and a lot of what they've talked about or what he's observed about Caleb is the recovery, the weight room. He's like, I mean, you look at those guys' necks and they're huge, which is so true. So a friendship that can help in a lot of ways.
9: Caleb Williams, the gift that keeps on giving. He goes to the Cubs game. They end up coming back in Caleb Williams-like ways. Here he is helping out PCA with the weight gains, the gains. Help PCA get swole.
11: Why do I picture PCA, Caleb, and Modest Mazzelis all walking around town with their shirts off, just all like overpuffed. Their faces are huge and their necks are massive and there's veins popping out all over the place because Caleb Williams' weightlifting plan. Bro, you got to lift 2 to 3 days a week, man.
9: Well, Caleb has said on the Amon-Ra and Equanimeous St. Brown podcast that quarterbacks are supposed to carry a little more body fat than, say, your receivers and your running backs.
11: To take the hits?
9: Yes.
11: I assume.
9: So, because they were messing with him about that, and then he's like, hey, I'm not doughy. This is what you're supposed to do as a quarterback.
11: Yeah, no, Caleb, look, Caleb, he's a bigger quarterback. You know what I mean? Like, just a little puffier.
12: A little puffier.
11: Not Puff Daddy.
12: You know who
11: puffier.
12: I don't think he's out of shape at all.
11: Huh.
12: I don't need Pete Crow Armstrong to be out here getting puffier or bulkier. And the one thing that I keep going back to is I expected, because he is looking at a 308 on base percentage right now, which would be a career high, by the way.
9: Mm-hmm.
12: So what is the first thing you think of when you think of PCA on the bases more? You think of those stolen bases. But right now, the clip is a little uncomfortable because he's already been caught 3 times stealing. I don't know if you guys remember the caught stealings. They were a little slow. Like, I was like,

0: ACA's faster than this. At least in the field, he's faster. I feel like his speed is on display as an instinctual center fielder more than they have been this season anyway, understanding he has stolen 9 bases and he's been caught 3 times. He's on pace to get caught double-digit times. That's something that has not happened in his career. So I'm concerned a little bit that if you're worried about getting stronger and bigger, that might slug it down a little bit on the base pass specifically.
1: Yeah, I could see where that would be an issue. And I know that before they increased the size of the bases, the only thing that really mattered to the run game in baseball was what was a pitcher's time to the plate? How many seconds between pitches? How many seconds did it take for him to get to the plate? That changed, obviously, as well with the advent of the pitch clock. But it was more about data at times than it was about who was on base. The Cubs got really aggressive, as we've talked about, especially last year when it came to base stealing. And that was always the plan with PCA, just get him on base, get him on base. But you're right, if he stops becoming as significant of a threat, then that's going to take his game down more so than build it up. I did think that if you want to lift more weights or you want to get stronger, is he trying to take that low ball that he likes, you know, below his knees out of the zone and loft it and send it out of the ballpark? That was my first thought.
2: He did. Like, I agree with both of you guys. Like, it just seems unnecessary for his game. And, like, if he's talking about more, he did hit 31 home runs being the little PCA from last year. By the way, he's still clocked as the fastest guy on the Cubs. It was in a recent broadcast. Do you guys know? Little trivia, little show trivia. Second fastest
0: Matt
2: guy.
0: Matt Shaw.
2: It is Matt Shaw.
0: It's got to be Matt Shaw.
2: It's absolutely
1: Shaw. You can tell in the outfield by the way he runs.
2: Yeah, and just the bases.
0: The
2: man.
0: Way he runs, like, the bases. Matt Shaw is one of the more efficient base runners in baseball.
2: That's a good word.
0: Like.
2: That's a good word. Like, he's a good base runner.
0: No wasted movement.
1: Yeah. I believe that was one of his plus-plus categories on Savant. At least last year, that was one of the categories that stood out.
2: Who would be the third fastest? So let's just do this. The top 10. No, I'm kidding.
1: We should ask the Cubs. That would be a great one.
2: Yes.
1: If you go in the clubhouse and you're like, okay, fastest is PCA, second fastest is Matt Shaw.
2: Is it Hap?
1: Who's third fastest?
2: Happy? Hap?
0: No, absolutely not. Nico Horner's faster than him.
2: Nico Horner's faster than him. I forgot about Nico Horner.
0: That just popped into my mind.
2: Okay, you're right. You're right.
1: I think so. Hap. He's just really good at his. I think it's a data thing with him when it comes to knowing who to steal against.
2: Yeah, he's fast. No, but Hap is fast.
1: There's only one person to ask.
2: Ian Hap?
1: Quentin Berry. He would know because he's the one who has to send everybody.
2: That's true.
1: It might be Quentin Berry.
2: He's better this year, by the way. Quentin Berry. Have you guys noticed that?
1: 100% I have.
2: We haven't talked about him much.
1: He deserves his flowers, yes. That's it. We haven't talked about him much. And sometimes it was just a way of, like, where his body was positioned based on where a runner could see him. So that's a very good thing.
0: So as
1: could
0: far
1: it be
0: as
1: Saya?
0: Sprint speed, no. Sprint speed is
2: it's not measured. Bush.
1: I still believe in you, Saya.
0: So to my point about Matt Shaw, he's got a 93 sprint speed, 28.9. That's what Matt Shaw is at.
2: You know what? Actually, Texter makes a great point, too. A swole PCA would run through that fence last night. Maybe that is why he needs to get swole, because he does love... He's never met a wall he doesn't like running into.
0: So he's a little puffy like Caleb
2: Williams?
0: Yeah,
2: a little bit extra padding when he goes up against... He did make a thrilling catch last night. That was sick. It never gets old watching that guy play defense.
0: The PCA sprint speed, by the way, is 94.
2: Who?
0: So it's...
2: Who?
0: PCA, Pete Kerr Armstrong.
2: Yeah,
0: maybe
2: PCA. I just didn't hear you. Sorry.
0: Oh, no, it's okay.
1: Oh, I thought you were definitely trying for like a call and response right there.
2: No.
1: Like Mike Jones. Who?
0: PCA.
1: Who?
2: So,
1: PCA.
2: So it's PCA, Matt Shaw, Nico Horner, and then it's got, I'll be damned if it's not Hapforth.
0: No. Oh, no. Say is faster than.
2: Really?
0: Than
2: Hap. I don't know about that. So Hap is fast, guys.
0: Okay, maybe you're right. No, I don't think Hap is fast.
2: I think Hap is
0: a great base runner, but I don't think he's fast. His sprint speed, by the way,
1: 60-yard dash.
0: 61. You know who's at 62? Seiya Suzuki.
2: Jesus.
1: Woo-hoo!
2: I quit. I'm going home. That's it. I've had it.
1: Hey,
2: all
1: none
2: right.
1: of this abandonment, okay?
2: That's right, I'm already
1: You didn't even know if you were working with us today.
2: Oh, I knew today.
1: And not only is Mark working with us, he has a really... office dinner party like story to tell us at 11:45.
2: Oh man, I do have a story about a trip that I just took and a circumstance I found myself in.
1: We also want to ask you this. Know a veteran? Nominate a vet to be honored during every Cubs broadcast at thescorechicago.com. 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
1: Who doesn't want to keep talking Legos? 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Mike, how are you today?
28: If I ever lose that part of me that is still 8 years old, that's when I want to check out, because I enjoy every week doing that and having the fireworks pop up.
1: Yeah, it's fun. Yeah, that's what life is. You know, it's about the little fun things. What I feel like is, I don't know if it's fun. I feel like we're just on high alert because I don't know how the leak gods work when it comes to who finds out what regarding the NFL schedule, but every single hour, it's like somebody else has another game or there's something that comes out. What do you think of just how the games that we do know about have come out so far this week?
28: Well, the problem with social media, you never know what to believe. There are the people who are informed. There are the people who are misinformed, who believe they're informed. And then there are the people who are deliberately trying to mess with others and just putting crap out there. And they get a tiny little dopamine rush when someone falls for it. So the best course is to focus on the people you really trust, the reports that you believe are accurate. And, you know, one of the challenges for me is to keep my mouth shut because I know some things I'm not allowed to share. And is there a temptation at times to run my own mouth to someone who could then post something that I know that I'm not supposed to say? Yes, there is a temptation, but I can be trusted to keep secrets. And we keep the secrets until tomorrow night at 7 o'clock Central when Everyone will know the schedule.
6: Mike, we don't keep secrets on this show. This is Raheem Harrison Grody. You need to reveal everything you know. What do you know about the Bears? You know something, sir.
28: The Bears will play 17 games this year. 9 at home, 8 on the road.
1: Big if true. Also, I think you guys did throw this out there. You and Chris Sims, that associate of yours, Seahawks. A lot of people are speculating about Seahawks and Bears to open the season.
28: It's down to 4 possibilities because there were 9 home opponents for the Seahawks. 5 of them are already spoken for based upon games that we know have been announced. Rams 49ers, that one's been out there for a while in Australia. That takes 2 of the opponents off the table. Cowboys Giants, both of those teams play in Seattle this year. They're both off the board. And the Chiefs go to Seattle this year. We know they play Monday night against the Broncos. That leaves 4 teams: Chargers, Cardinals, Patriots, and Bears. So 25% chance as to whether or not it will be the Chicago Bears. And 100% chance as to whether I know the truth and just won't.
6: See, here we are again. Here we are again.
7: 100% chance as to whether you know the truth, or 100% chance that you do know the truth and you just can't tell us.
28: I do know the truth and I can't tell you.
6: We're going to get you. We're going to break you. We are going to break you by the end of this segment.
7: Mike Florio from Pro Football Talk.
28: I can't be bought.
6: Ray.
1: George Clooney
28: says it in Michael Clayton, I'm not the guy you kill, I'm the guy you buy.
7: Well, here, let me ask you a follow-up question then,
6: Fetty
7: Mike.
6: Cash,
7: just based on that, how long has this schedule been finalized? Here's why I asked that, because if you're the NFL, it's real hot when it comes to the Patriots right now. And to me, out of those 4 teams you said, the Bears and the Patriots are the only ones that make sense from a spectacular level of interest standpoint. And so my question is, when was the schedule finalized? Because if it was not finalized before all this Vrabel receding mess came out, it feels like they would want to stay away from that to start the season.
28: It wasn't finalized until last week when they leaked that the schedule would be released this Thursday night. Mike North, the VP of Broadcast Planning, said in a podcast appearance before the draft, it's possible that the schedule wouldn't come out until next week because it doesn't go anywhere until the commissioner says it's done. And someone from the league office told me Monday morning that it still wasn't done. And I'm like, wait, we already know some of the games, Cowboys, Giants, how is it not already done? Like, really? And then Tuesday morning, ESPN announces that Chiefs Broncos will play week 1, but they don't know where yet because the schedule hasn't been finished. And then I think as of yesterday afternoon, the schedule was completed. It was announced that game week 1 Monday night will be in Kansas City. So it is a living, breathing thing. And I don't know.
7: Yeah.
28: Could they make changes as soon as today? I don't know. Or as late as today. If Aaron Rodgers would all of a sudden declare today he's coming back to the Steelers, I don't think he will. Would they be able to go back and reconfigure the schedule and put some of the Steelers games in primetime? And they said last year if they had known when they did the schedule Rodgers was coming, for example, week 1, Steelers at the Jets, that would have been a night game, not a 1 o'clock Eastern, noon Central kickoff.
7: But just from a public standpoint, don't you agree that that is avoiding the smoke if you just say we're not going to have Mike Vrabel against the Seattle Seahawks to open the season? Isn't that the easiest way to avoid the smoke that would come with that?
28: Well, yeah, and
7: okay, Bears.
28: And look, here's the reality. Let's just say, hypothetically, 25% chance it's going to be the Patriots. Let's say it is the Patriots for sake of argument. If that game is locked in for Wednesday night to start the season, Monday is Labor Day. Wednesday is the game. Wouldn't Tuesday night be the ideal moment for the other party to the Vrabel relationship to do the sit down with Oprah or wherever it's going to be?
6: Now we're getting somewhere.
28: Right?
7: I never heard
1: an excuse for content.
6: It was like down to like, you know, you read stuff like Good Morning America, maybe, or 60 Minutes. I'd prefer to see it on 60 Minutes.
28: 60 Minutes, Oprah, Good Morning America. I don't know who else is out there, but it's on. I don't know what's going to happen. I don't know what's going to happen. All I know is the other party to that relationship has made 2 comments, and they have both been proven to be why would balloons come up with two fingers? Well, now I know another one. I know fireworks and I know balloons. But why would the other part of the relationship not say something at some point when what she's already said has been debunked both by subsequent photos that have been published and by two different statements from Mike Vrabel?
1: Yeah, and then there was that Athleta trip on the day where he was supposed to be getting counseling or something along those lines. Oh, we do have a piece of schedule news. This is sponsored by IDOT, the breaking news. Speeding in a work zone is a no-win. Mind the side.

0: extent that people are reporting that money isn't an issue, well, what the hell are they talking about then? There's nothing else to talk about. There's nothing to negotiate in a veteran contract other than money, amount, and structure. And it dawned on me the other day. Chris Sims mentioned what happens if they aren't any good. At some point during the season, do they decide to put a Drew Aller or a Will Howard out there to see what they can do if the Steelers just completely fall apart? And I don't think you can do that and bench Aaron Rodgers. I think you have to release him. And that caused me to think, you know what? I wonder if he's hoping to get the Steelers to do a wink, nod, informal, unenforceable agreement that if, when we get to week nine and the bye or the, excuse me, the trade deadline is 2 days after week nine, if we get to week nine and they're 3-6, 2-6, 2-7, whatever, would they cut him before the trade deadline? After the trade deadline, you have to go through waivers. If you cut him before, then he can just sit back and do a Philip Rivers thing. He can join a team whenever, wherever, however. But if the ship ends up sinking in Pittsburgh, and I know that they're conditioned to believe that they're going to be relevant because they're relevant every year, there's no guarantee that the first year in 19 years without Mike Tomlin, it's all going to work. It could be rough. I think they're going to learn the hard way that Mike Tomlin did a lot to make a roster that is not good enough better than it was. If it is a disaster, I would want some assurance if I'm Aaron Rodgers that I'm going to get a path out of Pittsburgh in lieu of being benched and in lieu of being cut after the trade deadline, because then I'd have to pass through waivers and someone could make a claim on me and prevent me from having the flexibility to go wherever I want to go. So is that part of what they're talking about? I don't know. But they're clearly talking about something. And it may just be all cover for Aaron waiting as long as he wants to wait until the schedule's out. He can look at that. Skip some OTAs, I don't know. And, you know, he'll want to show up whenever he shows up with maximum drama and then complain about all the people who've been talking about him at a time when he gave us nothing by way of information to understand what the hell he was doing. That's how he seeks attention, not by standing out in the street and saying, "Hey, everybody, look at me." He withdraws completely, he creates a vacuum, we try to fill it in, and then he complains about the effort to fill that void that he creates. That's how he goes about getting everybody to talk about it.
1: One thing, Mike, moving on a little bit, that would make life easier for Mike Vrabel is if the Patriots actually did trade for AJ Brown and do business with the Eagles. Do you think that goes down, and how big would that be for the Patriots, and to add that to Romeo Doubs, who they picked up this offseason too?
0: My theory is there's already a deal between the Eagles and the Patriots, and everyone is keeping their mouth shut about it. And once we get to June 2, when the Eagles will be able to take a much lower dead money charge under the salary cap for this year, that's when the deal will happen. Yesterday, a couple of different Patriots players spoke to reporters, Kevin Byard and Romeo Doubs, and it was amazing. We addressed this on PFT Live. Just how casual the questions were and how casual and nonchalant the players were in talking about AJ Brown eventually playing for the New England Patriots. It was stunning, especially if you consider a few years ago, Bill Belichick was a coach. That wouldn't have happened. None of the players would have been talking about, "Oh, we only talk about players on the team. Oh, I don't know. That's not my job. It's not my job to talk about what happens if this player comes. I'm focused on my own job," yada, yada, yada, all the talking points. But Byard and Doubs just embraced this question and talked about it as if AJ Brown going to New England is essentially a done deal. And I think it is, because where else? Where else is he going? Where else are they going to trade him? I think they had a deal, that it's in place, and that they're being quiet, and it's going to happen on June 2.
2: Mike, you talked about this with us last week, but we're close now. We're a day away. And I know you wrote a story yesterday saying the league is not requiring the submission of these schedule release videos from individual teams. It's going to get spicy, right? You're of that belief, correct?
0: I don't know why the league doesn't require them to be submitted and reviewed. You got somebody in the legal department that can look at it. The problem is there's so much jammed into some of these that you may have to look at it 20 times to catch everything. And that's what we're going to be doing tomorrow night, starting with the Chargers, who have the Patriots on the schedule. Frame by frame, we're going to Zapruder film the hell out of that thing. to try to see where the reference is

0: to Vrabel and Rossini. And I posed the question several weeks back to someone I know with the Chargers about whether or not the schedule release video will go there. And I was told it won't. But after Inside the NBA went there, I sent the clip to my source, and my source never responded. Take that however you will. But all my source would have had to say was, doesn't change anything for us. I can't imagine. These things are meant to be viral. They're meant to be cheeky. They're meant to be interesting. And if the league isn't going to exercise affirmative oversight, I resort to something that unfortunately I end up experiencing all the time because my son's a believer in this. It's always better to seek forgiveness than ask permission. So
1: The
0: I think
1: lifestyle.
0: we're going to have these things happen and we'll go from there. So it's going to be fun tomorrow night because there's going to be a lot. Every team that has a Patriots on the schedule, I think those will be the first videos I look at once they're posted tomorrow night.
2: Well, I also think about how the Chargers famously put Harrison Butker in the kitchen. They don't pull any punches when it comes to the schedule released videos, that's for sure.
0: Somebody had a Jordan Hudson, Bill Belichick reference last year. I know the Falcons did. They did like a Mario Kart thing, I believe. But yeah, that it oh, it's going to be it, because now they have pressure on, like for the social media teams, this is their Super Bowl. It all leads up to tomorrow night, and then they sit back and they wait to see the reaction, and the next morning they probably get to work on next year's schedule release video.
2: The Chargers like let people into the process. I think there's an ongoing Slack channel and all this stuff. Like it's a year-long effort that they do. So pretty cool. Mike, we always appreciate your insight. Thank you for coming on, having fun with us, and finding a new command for your Twitch chat. That was balloons. All right, good to know.
3: Thanks, Mike.
2: There they are.
0: Have a great week.
1: Appreciate your work.
2: Amazing.
1: Nice work, Mike.
2: The magical Mike Florio.
1: He wouldn't tell us anything, though.
4: They're opening with the Bears, right?
1: What do you know, sir?
2: I
1: Should have
2: think we have
1: interrogated him harder.
2: learned how to speak Florio enough to assume that that is probably the
4: I
2: case.
4: felt like he was trying to throw us off the scent with his whole idea of, hey, the interview could come a day before the Patriots and the Seahawks open the season. Yes, it could, but I don't think the NFL wants that smoke. I really just do not think they want that type of attention.
2: Or they just lean all the way in
4: All the way
2: and
4: in,
2: have
4: whatever
2: people
4: doesn't get
2: announce
4: you
2: a schedule together.
4: fired or put in jail gets you clicks.
1: Yeah, it would.
2: There's a part of me that just maybe you just I don't know. I'm not in crisis PR, that's for sure. This segment is brought to you by almostfreeteeth.com. Save on dental implants today. Apparently, the Bulls released some news today that involves one of the two people who I think is probably going to be on the team next year, Josh Giddey injury news. Additionally, we have to examine, I think, what is going to become a question that is ongoing before the NBA draft. Boozer, Wilson, what happens? We'll start it next.
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13: Giddy commits the dribble, and they go to Miller now. Left-hand dribble drive on Luke Kornet with a wraparound. Finds Giddy right corner. No hesitation. And buries the three ball. Josh Giddy.
14: That is Chuck Swirsky on the call. This is Raheemi Harrison-Grody on 104.3 The Score, and this was announced this afternoon by the Bulls. They tweeted it. Medical update. Josh Giddey recently underwent a successful right ankle arthroscopy. Giddey is scheduled to start basketball activities in approximately 3 months and is expected to return for the start of training camp. Now, we knew he had injury problems throughout the season. I was not aware it was severe enough to need a scope.
15: Yeah, he better get healthy. There's a new sheriff in town.
14: Three months is a long time.
16: To me, this just takes him out of the trade talks.
14: Did he take himself out of the trade talks?
15: It seems like just yesterday, Marshall, we were haggling over $20 to $25 million for Josh Giddey to be part of the core of the Bulls going forward.
14: I'm happy he got the money, but there was no competition for the contract.
16: In the growing landscape of how the cap rises the way it does, $25 million, I was like, I'm good with this because by the time this deal is over, it'll be a value. As opposed to the Patrick Williams deal, which he'll never grow into the value that they signed him to. That's the difference, right?
14: If I'm Patrick Williams, I'm investing it, and then I'm just sitting on an island somewhere, basking in the glow of my money-getting abilities.
16: Do you think he'll play basketball in the NBA at the end of this contract? Will someone give him a chance to play NBA basketball?
14: He has 3 years left on the deal.
16: That sounds right.
14: Yeah, he's young enough. Yes.
15: As long as
14: is he getting significant minutes? I don't think so. But with 3 years left on the deal at his age, yeah, I'm pretty sure he fills out a roster somewhere.
16: Yeah, he signed through 2029. So that's 26, 27, 27, 28, 28, 29. Yeah, three
14: and
16: more
14: how
16: years.
14: How old is he right now?
16: Patrick Williams right now.
15: I'm going to guess.
16: Is 24.
15: 24.
14: I thought he was 23. I thought he was even younger
15: honestly,
14: than that.
15: I would have had him older. He is a guy who officially feels like he's been around forever.
14: Because he
15: Salvador
14: came out
15: Perez.
14: Early.
15: Yeah.
14: Salvador Perez.
15: Been around forever.
16: He's the longest tenured Bull, right? So
15: yeah, so it kind of makes
16: that's
15: sense.
16: That's how that works.
14: Why are you trying to... Do you think I just heard anything? All I saw was Sal Perez hitting a home run in my mind.
15: I'm sorry.
14: Just happily jogging around the bases with his infectious smile.
16: It's not the home run. It's him... hipping his way around the bases the way he runs.
15: Big Sal.
14: He's baseball joy. Is this a 94-mile-an-hour sinker that did not sink, a.k.a. a fastball? I will hit this.
16: He's running around the bases like a beer league softball player runs around the bases after he hits a home run.
15: We in this baseball society like older, larger baseball players. We love Bartolo Colon at the end. Was there a more popular player in baseball than Bartolo Colon at the end? Because he got really big and he hit a couple home
14: runs. It's also because at that point he had 20 years of service time.
15: Yes, that
14: too. And everybody knew him. I think Sal Perez, though, regardless of size, you knew he was the heart and soul of that Royals team. So to see that he is still the heart and soul of the Royals team and still doing things like this.
15: And somehow just 36. I don't know if I believe it.
14: If you like baseball, then it's good. But if you like the White Sox, it's bad. And that's my take. Getting back to the other team, Reinsdorf in town. Yeah, this Giddey news is effective. It's just a matter of how much does this actually affect what you thought about him possibly changing, maybe changing teams. I don't necessarily know how Bryson Graham feels about him or if it even matters at this point the rebuild.
16: It probably doesn't matter because he's taking best players available regardless, and Giddey is an asset, and so he's going to position this asset much like Patrick Williams, much like Trey Jones, much like anybody else under contract. He's going to evaluate what this asset is worth to the rest of the league and see, hey, is it more important that we keep this player for whatever reason, whether that's to help mold the youth, the next generation of players who will be there when they actually are good again, and they're not in a quote-unquote rebuild. And I'm quoting the lead executive here when I say that, because one of my happiest things is him saying rebuilding like several times during his initial press conference.
14: Rebuild. Mm-hmm. It's what it is.
15: Loud and clear. Did you guys read the Julia Poe Tribune article? Another move, a move made by Bryson Graham, the Bulls' new VP, that he has fired the Windy City Bulls GM, Josh Malone. So yes, the moves have started to be made. Apparently, and I just from Julia's article, there's still a lot of upper management that is still swirling around the Bulls. So I do wonder, I'm anxious to see if Bryce and Graham will continue to make that group smaller.
14: Or at least change it, right?
15: That's
14: two-way
15: what I mean.
14: Contracts
15: yeah.
14: seem to be a big part of his career history, so that I would understand why that's something you address immediately.
16: It feels like the first thing you have to do is find out, is there anyone here I want to keep? And mm-hmm. then establish that, and then you whittle it down to the bare minimum, and then you build your staff out the way you see fit. And those could be departments that look a lot different, whether it's in scope, size, who's doing what. That's what I'm really curious about, the inner workings of an NBA front office. And then maybe after the draft, maybe before, but it sounded like the way he was talking about it, then they'll worry about a coaching staff.
14: Well, what's funny is, you know what happened in Philly. Daryl Morey is out as the general manager, head basketball guy, whatever you want to call that position. And then they still want to keep Nick Nurse. And I'm like, oh, that's interesting. And then I'm like, wait, I know this scenario. I lived it a few weeks ago. So I don't know what happens there. We'll address that a little bit in five on it. But in the meantime, is I think the discussion that is going to dominate how we address the NBA draft now that we know the Bulls are picking fourth. And that is the discussion surrounding Cam Boozer and Caleb Wilson.
16: Layla, when you see these two players and understand the potential that they have as NBA players, I think I've always been on board with the idea that I'd rather have Caleb Wilson over Cam Boozer. Not because Boozer's a bad player. I just think Wilson has the higher upside. And if you know what you're doing, you are going to go with the guy that has the higher upside. And understand this, Cam Boozer's not great. Like, he could be a Hall of Famer mm-hmm. in the NBA. But it took me listening to someone talking about this to really help me channel the way I feel about it. Because you don't want to, like, mess up and get a quote-unquote bust, but also you want to get the best player. So I came away with the conclusion that the best thing that could happen for the Bulls is that one of the teams, 1 through 3, decide to select Cam Boozer, and you don't have to worry about it, because if they take Caleb Wilson before Cam Boozer comes, it's not the end of the world if Cam Boozer's the fourth pick. But it would be highly, highly more exciting for me if Caleb Wilson is the guy that's left at number 4 because Boozer's off the board.
14: I also wonder, when I heard the reports of Washington considering a possible trade out of the first pick, I was thinking, would they want to trade down to get a guy like Wilson? But that means that they would have to trade down enough to stay in the top 3 or 4. So I don't even necessarily know if he's pivotal in that. But when you see even the video we saw yesterday, Marshall and Mark, of him with the vertical, where he just looks every bit like he's an above the rim player,
15: yes,
14: Wilson, and
15: yes.
14: you see what the ceiling can be. That's the hardest part, is I think with Boozer, the understanding is he has the highest floor of any player who's in that top group. But it's a matter of what is the ceiling, and how do you judge that based on what you know about these individuals?
15: That's so perfect, Layla, because I'm looking at this an Athletic article, an Athletic mock draft, as a matter of fact. And this mock
14: draft, who put it together?
15: Is there a name here? I saw Athletic. I'll get
14: staff.
15: To that here in a second. Yeah, I think it might be staff. But anyway, they have the Memphis Grizzlies at number 3 taking Cameron Boozer. And I think to your point, Layla, this is the little blurb. Boozer is the safest bet in the class to become a highly productive player. The consensus around the NBA is that the son of Carlos Boozer will follow in his father's footsteps as an all-star. The consensus falls apart over whether he profiles as a number one option. And this mock draft does have the Bulls taking Caleb Wilson, the 6'10 wing, at number 4. And I'll just read the blurb really quick. Wilson missed the final month of the season with a broken right thumb and broken left hand. Before that, he averaged 19.8, 9.4 rebounds, 2.7 assists, 1.5 steals at 1.4 blocks, and was good in just about every game he played. And it talks about the power and the explosiveness and the above the rim finishing, as we were just talking about.
14: I mean, that vertical, I sent you guys the video, look good, man. 39.5.
16: The idea is the raw athleticism is there, and can you refine it to a point where he becomes a highly skilled basketball player? Can he get some of the Cameron Boozer traits that make him so
15: fundamentally
16: skilled as a basketball player.
15: Sam Vecenie is the guy from the Vecenie.
14: I feel like he does a lot of basketball work at The Athletic.
15: It's a really good, like, all the blurbs are good. I'm not going to read it all, but it's good stuff in The Athletic.
14: But what's funny is, okay, if Cam Boozer has the highest floor, then where do you judge DeBanza based on that as well? Because he was the leading scorer in college basketball. You know, that's the other part of this. And typically, sometimes that guy doesn't end up being in the top discussion of the draft picks. But this year, it does. So, I think he's still consensus number one, which is the funny part about all of this. Because a lot of people think Wilson may have a bigger ceiling. Not just because of his vertical.
16: No, DeBonce is the guy that a lot of people are saying has the most upside out of that top four group. And can be a number one option on a team because we've seen him do it at every level he's played at.
14: But he functions.
16: He functions as a guy who can do everything. But
15: three level score.
16: Yeah. So that's what every team needs on their team is
15: a nice thing to have.
16: Maybe two or three of those types of guys. If you look around and see who's doing what, whether it's the Spurs, whether it's OKC, whether it's the Boston Celtics, who certainly with Jason Tatum and Jaylen Brown have those guys. I just think if you are picking number four, DeBonce is not going to be there.
14: No.
16: Darren Peterson is not going to be there.
14: No.
16: It's just going to come down to Cam Boozer versus Caleb Wilson, and Wilson is the guy you want out of those two.
14: Is there a chance that if Wilson is off the board, the Bulls don't take Boozer?
16: I don't think that that's in play. I would look into it, though.
14: Because I feel like the year that Patrick Williams was drafted, that's essentially what they did. Obviously, different general managers. And the discussion then was really centered more around Obi Toppin and Denny Avdija.
16: Right.
15: Well, we're going to find out a lot about Bryson Graham if it does come down to those two guys right there. Like, does he want to go safe? Or does he want the possibility of this guy who can absolutely do it all? Somebody on the text line brought up the name Tyrus Thomas, who was a John Paxson pick.
16: Tyrus Thomas
15: back.
16: Wasn't doing what either of these guys was doing in college.
15: Yeah, right.
16: I remember him at LSU. He was not.
15: No, you're right, because he was a fly. He was like, look at this guy. He can jump. And who was the guy ahead of him and that LSU team? There was another guy that was on the team that was the star of the team.
14: It was the big baby team.
15: Thank you. Yes, it was the big baby team. So Tyrus was like the guy kind of in the background who could jump the hell out of the gym, but it never worked out with the Bulls.
14: Well, and the ultimate ceiling guy comment, that I think kind of lets you know. Or simply, it could be as basic as these are the two best guys on the draft board. That would also make sense because that seems to be the consensus. Next on Raheemy Harrison Grody, our friend Mark Grody, Bears, is going to tell us a tale.
15: I had a situation on a recent trip that I went on that I think will make most normal people squirm just a little bit. The scenario that I was found myself in.
16: I squirmed when you told me this story.
15: I thought I saw you squirming on our walk home yesterday when I told you this story.
14: Like something out of The Office or Second City.
15: Something like that.
14: We'll do it next.
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1: What time is it?
2: It's halftime.
14: It is halftime here on Raheem Harris and Brody. The Cubs had only one hit in their loss to the Braves, so they will try again in Atlanta, and it gets harder from here. But Shota's on the mound, so that's a good thing. We talked about the White Sox coming back and winning yet again, and Derek Hill, pinch hit god, is a big part of that. And amazingly, the White Sox survived and won a game where both Sal Perez and Bobby Witt Jr. hit home runs. And then we talked about PCA and Caleb Williams and the workout schedule that Caleb Williams has inspired Pico Armstrong to be on. We're still waiting for scheduled news. We got some from the Illini basketball team set to play Duke at a home and home in 26 and 27. Mike Florio talked to us as well. And we found out Josh Giddey got surgery.
2: It's halftime.
14: So I get into the meeting today, and Mark and Marshall are referring to a story that Marshall found out from Mark yesterday involving a dinner party that sounds like it wasn't exactly smooth.
3: It's a dinner party that sounded like it was out of some Netflix, you know, movie. That's what it sounded like to me as you were telling me the story, Mark.
15: So a couple weekends ago, I took a trip to Salt Lake City, Utah. Beautiful state. And I have a dear friend of mine lives there, a guy that I used to work with when I worked in Springfield. We kind of cut our teeth together in radio. He's from here, from the south side of Chicago. Somehow, some way, jobs, mountains, skiing, hiking, Utah things. He ended up in Salt Lake City. He's been out there for a long time. Really good friend. Haven't seen the guy for 8 years. And it was like, all right, you know, I got to legitimize this friend. I'm going to get on a plane and go hang out with him in Salt Lake City, Utah, and just do cool Utah stuff and go out to dinners and stuff and just see what the town is all about. Right? That's what you do, right? You go see a friend. Those are just things that you want to do. So there was a lot of stuff, but I'm going to zero in on one particular story. So one of our nights out, I was just there for 3 nights. On Sunday night, I was like, oh, what are we doing tonight? We're going to go to a sports bar, going to go get some steak or something, show me a good restaurant here in Salt Lake City. He's like, nope, tonight we're going to go to a Sunday family dinner. I'm like, okay, Sunday family dinner with who? And he said, well, I used to work with the wife of this family years ago, and I recently ran into her, and she said that they have Sunday night family dinner, and my buddy said that I'm always welcome to come, so we're going to go do this. So imagine me, right? I am just there to hang out with him and have fun. I'm being told that we're going to go have dinner with this family of five, or four, family of four that I don't know in the suburbs of Salt Lake City, Utah.
3: Didn't it end up being five, though?
15: It ended up being, yeah, it did end up being
14: did
15: five.
14: Did he at least let them know that you guys were coming?
15: Yes. They did know that Jason was coming, and we're told that Jason's little friend from Chicago would be joining as well. That would
14: little
15: be
14: friend.
3: I see what you did there.
15: So I think
14: the opposite of Scarface, I guess.
15: I think already people should be cringing just a little bit because it's not the ideal thing. Like, so I'm thinking in my head, okay, now I got to go play small talk with this family that I don't know in Salt Lake City, Utah, and we're all going to sit down at the same table together and have Sunday night dinner. So we arrive. The wife comes to the door, and she couldn't be more gracious. She's like, oh, hello, Jason. Good big hug to Jason. Hugs me. Oh, so good to meet you. What do you want? Here's eight types of beer. And I'll just take a water. Thank you very much. And so we come into this very nice suburban house in Salt Lake City, Utah. And I just want people to know what I'm staring down. And I walk in. There's a big kitchen, and there are two college-age girls sitting at the island. One of them has their boyfriend there. The father is hanging out in the living room watching NASCAR. And there's me standing there, probably wearing this jacket I have on right now, just standing there. And this is what I'm looking at. And they're all just looking at me. And I'm like, oh, hi. Nice to meet everybody.
3: Feeling very out of place.
15: This very out of place. This is what's going to be going on for the next 3 hours. We're going to be playing Get to Know You. And I'm going to be small talking some people that I don't know.
3: It sounds so draining.
15: Oh, it would like
14: this is not a vacation. Well, not that you were on vacation.
3: But no, he was on vacation. He was.
14: Yeah, I mean,
15: it's hard work.
14: People are weird how they define vacation. Some people just think it's any time you have off work. Other people think you have to take a trip. Other people think it has to be just for you. Like a wedding is not a vacation.
15: Right, yeah.
14: So I don't know how you define it, but
15: technically,
14: this is not an activity I would want to do on my day off.
15: No, I just wanted to hang out with my friend. Right, on the sun. This is what we're doing. So I'm responsible for the small talk. We all sit down. This was not like a buffet style where we then go sit in front of the TV. This is we're all sitting at this big table and we're having conversation. And I have to say, like, the folks there were lovely. I learned from the girls there that I should hate BYU and I should love Utah, like the sports rivalries and all of this. So we're all sitting there playing get to know you. I'm trying to be on my best. I didn't even know what behavior I'm supposed to be on at this point. I was so sort of uncomfortable and feeling out of place.
3: Wasn't there an aunt there?
15: But that's where we're getting. So that there's a place setting next to me for Aunt Chloe, who hadn't arrived yet.
14: Chloe.
15: Aunt Chloe then arrives. She had been at the casino, apparently, all day. She arrives. She is drunk as a skunk. She sits down. Everybody's like, "Hey, Chloe, what's going on?" The girl's all excited. She sees me. Oh, Mark! Big hug for me. Big hug for my buddy. And just like as sort of obnoxious as you would suspect somebody who had been drinking at a casino all day.
3: Yes.
15: And just sort of ruled the table. But so there's that little bit of discomfort that is going on right there. Actually, she helped the discomfort because she became the story. But then the story got a little thicker even. One of the girls, who, and they were both lovely, both of them. They seemed like really lovely individuals. She goes to the bathroom and then she comes back, and she'd been great like throughout this whole dinner, very social, very interesting, learning about them, learning about the whole family, learning about Mormons and things like that. And she comes back to the table and she says, "I'm leaving. I'm out of here. I am getting the hell out of here. Goodbye." And I'm like, "Oh boy, what's going on now?"
3: Right in the middle of the family drama.
15: Right. And so then the sister gets up and the mom gets up and they're all hugging, and there's like tears fall, like long drawn out hugs, the dad giving a long hug. And apparently,
3: what are you doing while this is going on?
15: I'm sitting there like at the back of the table with my buddy, and I'm like, "This is our opportunity to get the hell out of here." But no, my buddy's like, "This is beautiful, isn't it? This is the way a family is supposed to function." A little
3: read
15: bit of conflict.
3: The room.
14: Is his example the Christmas dinner from the bear? Like, what?
15: They're all hugging. But no, my buddy was like, "No, let's hang out, man. Let's have dessert. Let's stay a little longer."
3: Either your buddy doesn't really know you like he used to, or he just doesn't like you.
14: Or he didn't want to spend money on a dinner.
15: Maybe that would have been the case.
14: Or
15: but
14: maybe, why on earth?
15: Oh.
14: Like, when was the last time he was at these people's house?
15: I don't know if he,
3: I don't think he ever
15: this
3: has.
15: This might have been
3: the
15: first one, because she had recently, "Hey, we do Sunday night dinner. Everybody is always welcome in this house." And I'll be damned if he didn't take her up on that and he's bringing old Mark.
3: Here's my question. What did you guys bring with you?
15: We didn't bring anything to the party.
14: Oh my goodness!
3: Oh, you know what? This is the worst part of the story.
15: But the wife seemed like the type of person who is like, "Don't have to bring. Jed, you just show up. I'll take care."
3: You
15: like,
3: you still bring a bottle of wine or
14: did
3: something.
14: She? Well,
15: she sent
14: one,
15: us home with stuff. Here's some cookies. We got cookies.
14: Number one, was her invitation to your friend actually authentic? Because a lot of people say they mean to get together, or "You're welcome anytime," and they don't actually mean it.
15: I wondered that exact
14: and
15: thing.
14: I think that definitely happens in a lot of social circles. More often than not, people don't actually mean it. And then number two, bringing a guest is different from bringing yourself. Like, I call point of order on your buddy. You pay good money in this economy to fly to Salt Lake, which is not cheap because of the hubs that are involved. Mm-hmm. And then you've got to spend your hard-earned time off at somebody else's. Oh, man. I'd have hit the eject button immediately.
15: Oh, yeah.
14: I'd have made up something. I mean, I don't know.
3: Well, the good news is,
14: I'd be like, "Thank you for having us. I have to go. Farewell."
15: Yeah.
3: I think the good news
14: is, I will never see you again.
3: Salt Lake is a hub for airline, and also Chicago. The flights are manageable. I remember you looking up
14: Salt Lake
3: up
14: is
3: flights.
14: A Delta hub, and Delta's classy, man. They all charge They Mark, charge I think you're the classy. Price.
15: I also shot a gun for the first time in my life. We went to a shooting range. I had a Glock,
14: You shot a handgun?
15: I did. A couple different sizes of handguns.
14: Because usually
15: I was
14: scared as hell. Like, it's mighty easier to have a shotgun than you brace it against your body.
15: I was very, very, very scared doing it. But it was pretty cool, actually, to do it. I don't know if I'd do it again just because it's just kind of freaky.
3: Who were you shooting at?
15: Like the little... Like the little chart you're
14: the
15: saying.
14: Humans. Please clarify that.
15: Well,
14: the paper chart.
15: The paper chart. Yeah, not
3: targets. Target practice.
14: We must have spoken this into existence. Breaking news on the score is sponsored by IDOT. Speeding in a work zone is a no win. Mind the signs, avoid the fines. Liam Hendricks signs with the Cubs. John Heyman, that according to Britt Garoli of The Athletic, it is a reported minor league deal.
15: Really?
14: So speak about Liam Hendricks and he shall appear.
15: Let's get him on.
14: We should. Yeah. I really enjoy Liam Hendricks whenever he speaks. All right, so we'll plan for that. Five on it is next. I'm glad you're okay, Mark.
15: Yeah, I think I'm okay. Maybe.
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6: What was the worst part of the Cubs' 5-2 loss to the Braves on Tuesday?
3: It's the worst part, but it was the only good part, but it was still the worst part. The one hit. Like, you need more than one. I was happy to see Alex Bregman hit a home run, but you need more than one hit, especially against a guy that we didn't really know about in Grant Holmes, who does resemble Kenny Powers a bit. I'm not trying to say that, you know, stereotypically because he's got the long curly hair. But then I think he outperformed Kenny Powers in the whole baseball department by being able to go four strong innings against the Cubs. And then the Cubs end up losing and the Braves are like, hey, P.S., we also have a really good offense, yada, yada, yada. We scored five runs. Now, the Cubs had productive outs, but sadly, the worst part was the best part, and that part being the one hit.
7: So, it's just the top of the fourth inning for me, because you get the home run you're talking about, Alex Bregman, to watch three straight batters walk, and you're like, all right, they're about to really bust out of this.
3: Mm-hmm.
7: Again, they had a home run to make it 1-1. And you're like, they're not only going to tie the game, they're going to take the lead. Ian Happ walks. Seiya Suzuki walks. Michael Bush walks. Moises Ballesteros is up with the bases loaded. He has been very good with runners on base. He's been very good, period, until this most recent slump has taken his average all the way down to 257. To watch him ground into a force out. Now, good on Moises to beat out the double play.
3: Mm-hmm.
7: And score a run. And then to watch Dansby Swanson take the lowest advice and not yield to it, but to swing at garbage.
3: The lowest advice.
7: Why are you swinging at garbage? To see that happen.
3: The best part is it's a man impersonating Lois.
7: It was
8: not
7: painful.
8: Swinging at garbage.
3: Why won't nobody listen to him as her?
9: Right. We've made so much fun of her, him, that it's like, now it's like, she's right.
7: Mark,
9: she's right.
3: Wait, don't we know the name of it? Isn't that Carl in Antioch? Is that
9: Carl.
3: Correct?
9: Sorry, Carl.
7: The worst part about it after that is they didn't get another hit for the rest of the game.
9: It's terrible.
7: That was early. That was the fourth inning. They went five straight innings, no more hits.
3: And then they never hit again.
9: Those are both great entries. I'll do something different. The fifth inning, like I said, man, I know it's hard to have a standard for Colin Ray because it's all found money. We're just happy to be here. You're lucky you're getting what you're getting out of your fifth starter who wasn't even supposed to be in the rotation. And the Braves have an awesome offense. But an inning later from the fourth inning that Marshall talked about where it's 1-1, the bases are loaded with one out, and they only capitalize on the grounder by Ballesteros. When you don't come through in those spots, you get burned, and it happened an inning later, a four-run fifth for Atlanta against Colin Ray, Austin Riley, and Mike Yastrzemski coming up with the home runs in that spot. And it was Ray allowing five runs over four and a third. He did get to the 80 pitches in the game. So it just kind of sucked to see Ray sink a little bit in that fifth inning.
3: Guys, you know what else was good bad? Didn't they pick off Matt Olson not once but twice?
9: Yeah.
3: And you can't even be happy about that.
9: You should win the game where you pick a guy off twice.
3: Not just any guy.
9: Not just any guy.
3: The guy who's playing for MVP candidacy.
9: The best guy.
3: And yet, here we are. Goodbye.
4: Five on it.
2: Number two.
7: Who in

0: impressed you the most in the White Sox 6-5 win over the Royals yesterday?
1: It's Derek Hill. That is not easy to do. Dare I say that is Udonis Haslam style. You get ready to stay ready. And he stays ready. That is exactly what happened. And I who keep a notebook, love the report from Brooke Fletcher about him keeping a journal and understanding what his thoughts are. Writing stuff down is great. Limits your screen time because your screen time is you and your journal. Mark Grody has his spotting sheets that Dave the Cat loves.
2: Marshall is
1: in 2026. He operates by Google Doc.
3: That's okay.
1: Marshall is 3008 and we're 2000 and late. But the point is,
3: we're hybrids.
1: Everybody keeps track of things. And I think that there's a real lesson to learn there. You don't just break any old streak and be able to pinch hit home run like that without some preparation. And I just, yay for Derek Hill. I just think that's lovely.
2: So for me, it's my guy, Chase Mydroth. 3-run bomb. Here's why. Because Chase Mydroth, ever since he took off, this team has taken off fully. Do you understand this guy was batting 222 not that long ago, back on April the 16th?
1: Yeah, he did have a little bit of like a breakout, didn't he?
2: And since then, he's hitting 326. He's OPSing at 838. That's his second home run over that stretch. But he scored 19 runs over the last 23 games. He has been on base. He has been causing problems. He is, I'm telling you, everyone wants to talk about the big three of Munetaka Murakami, Miguel Vargas, and of course, Colson Montgomery. And I get it. They're the guys leading the team in home runs. They're doing things that some full teams have not done as far as prodigious home run power. But when you look at Sam Antonacci and Chase Mydroth, they are heart and soul type guys of a team. And they're scrappy and they're getting it done at a very consistent level during this streak of winning more than losing for the White Sox. And the reason why, they're just one game away. One game away from dead even.
3: Oh, wow.
1: That's just, if they win, imagine how lit emo night is going to be then.
3: Ooh, didn't even think about that. Yeah, Noah Schultz tonight coming off a bad performance against the Angels. So he's got a chance to write that and get the Sox to 500 tonight. But I have to go Chase Mydroth as well. That was my favorite part of the night. Just the way he was, like when he got into the dugout, he was like, as I said earlier, just kind of felt like he was levitating. Like Dua Lipa up in there. Like, it just, like, he was just so happy. And the crowd, like, it was a moment. Like, as great as the Derek Hill homer was and the subsequent defensive play that Hill made. And then he catches the last ball of the game, too. It was perfect for Derek Hill. That moment, like, the Mydroth moment, the improbability of it was terrific. So I got to go Mydroth as well.
4: Five on it. Number three.
0: ESPN, first of all, this is 5 on it at 104.3, The Score with Layla Rahimi, Marshall Harris, and Mark Grody. Here's question number three. ESPN's Shams Charani reported yesterday that Daryl Morey is out as president of basketball operations with the Philadelphia 76ers after six seasons. Shams also reported that four-time NBA champion architect Bob Myers, the president of sports for Harris Blitzer Sports and Entertainment, will be tasked to lead the search for the new head executive for the 76ers, and he will oversee the franchise's basketball department in the interim. On a scale of 1 to 10 on the newly created eyebrow-raising meter trademark, where do you rank the idea that Bob Myers was available to offer his services to an NBA team that may have been conducting a search for a new front office executive?
1: Who also still has its head coach employed by the team, you say.
0: Wow.
1: I thought that that scenario wouldn't have a Bob Myers involved. I didn't know Bob Myers was available. This is of no shade to Bryson Graham. I don't know. You have to hire a search firm, and the Bulls, as I understand, worked with ZRG Turnkey, who has a good reputation. But what was one of the names where we were like, Bob Myers, Bob Myers, Bob Myers, Bob Myers, Bob Myers? I know Marshall feels this because Warriors, obviously. And we're like, Bob's not coming through that door.
2: I told you why he's
1: in a better place. What is this thing?
2: I'm sorry.
1: I am gesturing with my hand like I am my father right now.
2: Ray, do me a favor real quick. Can you give me Bob Myers' title one more time?
0: Yes, Bob Myers is the president of sports for Harris Blitzer Sports and Entertainment.
1: But what is the other part of the Shams report? He will oversee the franchise's basketball department in the interim.
2: I'm sorry. one more time, because I want to make sure people understand this.
0: Bob Myers.

0: Is it a company that's run by Marshall Harris and Wolf Blitzer?
1: No, it is.
2: That would make it make more sense, actually.
1: It is
2: actually
1: the company that owns the 76ers. We ain't got to go get no consulting firm when we got a guy who, this is why I told you he wouldn't be interested in working for the Bulls. He has a job where he's over all of these teams, including the Philadelphia 76ers. So this is a very logical choice to have the guy in charge, find the next guy to run the 76ers, and that's why he can say, yeah, we're good at coach. We just need a better operation on top of the coach. And that's why the order of operation is what it is. It's literally his job to run the 76ers.
3: Well, that you just sucked all the fun out of it. That is so logical.
2: But that is not his only job. He works for ESPN as an analyst. He supervises other teams. Like, he's talked about that. Like, yes. Joe Gibbs Racing is on their resume.
1: So when any of these organizations have an issue, he steps in and says, let's fix it. And he knows how to fix it.
0: Can we get the Bulls in, like, in line to be
3: how do they apply?
0: Future then?
3: Yeah.
1: You hire somebody who's over both the Cubs, or not the Cubs, sorry, the White Sox and the Bulls, and they would do the same thing in this same situation.
2: Well, we know Jerry doesn't want to do that. Jerry famously said that he went with Chris Getz internally to shorten the timeline.
3: I can tell you about this as a follow-up to what Layla just said, Marshall. John Paxson was in on the search for the new, and whatever, the love John Paxson, but that doesn't seem quite right. Does Bryson Graham have power over John Paxson now?
2: I just never forget about what, well, I think it's a similar setup to when Arturis Karnišovas was there and Pax was still there in the same role.
3: Right. So does that make you feel good?
2: I think the bigger point I was trying to make is if you could somehow get him involved, Myers, then that's a good thing. But then when you read this, I still always have in the back of my mind the Greg Popovich move. The one where he ends up wanting to coach and then help lead the Spurs. And then that led to a dynasty. And
3: sure.
2: I feel like out of these types of processes, those types of individuals get back into roles of that nature.
3: Bob Myers, though, is a Seven Bear name. Bob Myers.
2: That's a preview of a
3: that
2: new
3: is,
2: segment coming up
3: I,
2: at 125.
3: Really
1: I think
3: name.
1: The bottom line here is, hey, if the Commanders tomorrow fired their GM, or if the New Jersey Devils fired their GM, guess who would be heading up the search? It would be Bob Myers.
2: How dare he?
3: Myers.
0: Be interested
3: Jules.
0: To see the list of coaches that are free agents right now, and if they're represented by
3: Bob
0: Myers and Harris Blitzer Sports and Entertainment.
2: Marshall Harris, Wolf Blitzer Sports and Entertainment.
0: I saw a tweet from Wolf Blitzer proudly wearing his Sabres jersey.
3: I didn't know.
1: Really?
0: Over
1: he's
0: the
1: a
0: weekend.
1: Sabres guy?
0: He's a Sabres guy.
3: Little Wolf is a big Sabres guy, huh?
0: That's right. Wolf likes Sabres.
3: What's that Manu Raju.
0: Yeah, he will join us in studio on June 16th.
1: Sick. Oh, that's confirmed?
0: As of just an hour ago, just confirmed.
2: No way.
0: He will join us in studio because he's throwing out the first pitch at the Cubs game that day.
3: Our new friend.
0: I will be at that Cubs game, too.
2: That's fantastic.
4: Five on it.
5: Number four.
0: We love a good big brain collaboration on this show when it comes to sports. NFL insider Jordan Schultz and football analyst Warren Sharp collaborated to release an NFL strength of schedule ranking based on current projected win totals. NFL.com listed the Bears as having the toughest schedule based on opponent win percentage. We talked about that on yesterday's show. Here's the breakdown of the top six toughest schedules in the NFL by projected win total, though. The Cardinals have the toughest schedule by projected win total, followed by the Dolphins, the Panthers, the Cowboys, the Rams, and then the Bears, who have the sixth hardest schedule this season by projected win total. Does this change your outlook at all when it comes to the expectations for your Bears?
2: Okay, I'm just going to point this out. Because if you've taken a college statistics course, much less several, I've only taken a couple. So here's the issue with this is maybe it's because the projected win total when you're facing bad teams like the Cardinals and the Dolphins is going to be higher. But then that doesn't explain the teams like the Panthers, the Rams, and the Bears. Cowboys, fair to middling. So I just wonder about the bias in that, because if you see the Cardinals and specifically the Dolphins on the schedule, aren't you thinking W for you, the opponent? So I just kind of take that into consideration here.
1: I think the

0: projected win percentage makes sense when you take into account that the Cardinals have to play in the NFC West, and we know how good all the other teams in the NFC West are, and then what else they have. And then you see the Dolphins, they play in the AFC East, and you know how much better all those other teams are. And even the Panthers, they got to go up against the NFC North, right? So this all kind of makes sense, but I don't think it comes to changing my expectations for the Bears, because, again, I think the Bears can be a much better football team this year and still come up with less wins and certainly less playoff success.
1: We know how the NFL works. They don't really care about sustained success. They make sustained success as difficult as they possibly can. Parity. It's why we all, part of why we all love the NFL, that as soon as you have that 11-win season, they're going to start, the second the season ends, they're going to start putting blocks up. Even Ben Johnson couldn't wait to say after the Rams game, you ain't seeing this back next year. This is going to be a completely different year, and it's just the whole thing with the strength of schedule, where whether it is number one, like the report we had yesterday, or six, like Ray just told us today, it's just more difficulties in the modern NFL of actually repeating doing what you did the previous year, and I can go through the litany of seasons where the Bears popped up and won, and then the next year they died.
2: Wow.
1: But I won't do it. I'm not going to do it, Layla.
0: Good job, Mark.
1: I'm not going to mention 2018.
0: I'm proud of you.
1: I'm not doing it. Thank you.
3: Number five.
4: 5 on 104 through the score. Final question. Lightning round. The AAA affiliate for the Reds. The Louisville Bats hosted Nothing Night yesterday, a game against AAA Indianapolis where there was no music, no ad reads, no video, nor was there on-field promotions. Just baseball in its, quote, purest form. Would you be down to attend Nothing Night?
2: No.
1: Nothing Night.
2: I like the idea, but you're not going to see me. I usually have headphones in when I'm tootling around town. You know, I'm usually listening to the radio in a car. I'm usually doing something like cleaning while the game is on or something like that. So I'm listening to the game. I don't do that. I think this is the perfect, you know, for the people who want to go on the plane without headphones and just sit there and see if it's a test of wills. Although you still have a baseball game, so it's not nothing. Or you want to be in silence. Or you're the one who always complains to us on the text line, I listen to sports radio to get away from women.
1: What?
2: Oh, yeah, that's a thing. Oh, yeah, they
1: really?
2: You know, I watch sports to escape women.
1: Girls are ugly.
2: Yeah, you know, okay, that's cool. Who brought you into the world? Got it. All right. So those people, you know, that the Louisville game is for you.
0: I would definitely be there, and mainly because I love baseball, and I love raw-dogging events such as this. Like when I go for a run with no headphones.
4: Glad that sentence kept going.
0: And just, no, I'm saying, you know, you guys know what raw dogging means.
1: Say more.
0: And so the other thing is, this game was a 10-8 game. Do you know how many home runs were hit in this game that you would have just enjoyed with your friends?
1: Raw dogging.
0: They had a player hit three home runs in this game, as one team hit five home runs and the other team hit five home runs. A 10-8 Indianapolis Indians win. This is baseball at its purest. Home run derby style. I would have loved to have been here with my friends. No distractions. Me, the baseball, and my friends hanging out.
1: Yeah.
0: This is my kind of party.
1: I'd like to try it. Yes. I am all for it. And that is not to denigrate the entertainment that goes on in various ballparks. I've been to just about all of them, and they all have their own flavor. But yeah, I come from a baseball place originally, too. And the peace and the quiet and the sounds.
0: That crack of the bat hits different. Doesn't it?
1: It does hit differently, yes.
2: Oh, you know what? Also guys like Joe Flacco who want to have dinner alone because you got kids and stuff, they can go to the game. Joe Flacco.
0: I could see that.
2: Yeah, so Joe, this one's for you.
1: It's a raw dog for you, buddy.
2: No!
1: Yeah. Oh, it's not. Poor Layla.
2: Interestingly enough, we are going to talk about football next and the center position.
1: Oh.
2: Is Logan Jones in the mix for the Bears' starting center job? There's a lot to ask there, but additionally, we heard from him over the weekend, and we want to bring a little bit of that for you next.
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2: I see what has happened here. He's being overruled by the musical stylings of DJ Mustard and Kendrick Lamar. This is Rahimi Harrison Grody on 104.3 The Score. Nicely done, Tyler. Logan Jones, pick number 57. We'll never forget it. What are you giggling about?
0: I need a catch-up update, actually. Like, I need to know the whole story with the catch-up at this point. It's been long enough. Shouldn't he already have his, like, red blazer and...
2: With the, like, lining on the inside?
0: Yeah, with the catch-up. Like, have you received your first shipment of ketchup? Do you have a deal where you do ketchup commercials? I want the follow-up questions, Mark Grody.
1: I was not out there on the day on which Logan Jones talked, because I wanted to be here with you guys, because you accused me of abandoning you too often.
0: Oh, like you were going to do
2: even,
0: on Friday.
2: Yeah, you didn't even know you were going to be here yesterday. You're like, when am I seeing you guys again?
1: Well,
2: I don't know, Dad.
1: I am, after tempting fate with my trip to Salt Lake City to Utah to see a friend, I'm going to see another friend.
0: I hope you have this weekend
1: in Jersey.
2: The only way that was going to get any more awkward is if one of the women in the house worked with a guy who wrote a song, and then they put the song on and start to dance and sing to it. Then a tiny flat screen did not see the end of the evening.
1: I enjoyed that song. I know you're talking about an Office
2: Hunter
1: episode. It's got a very nice melody to it. I will not do the disgrace of singing it, but it's actually, like, if you know that episode, it's a nice song that I would listen to.
2: No, he sang about that one night or something.
1: Oh, no, I know.
2: The
1: words were not great. I mean, I understand what the words insinuate. I'm just saying the melody was nice. It's a nice song. I would listen to it.
2: We're having Oso Buco. It takes hours to cook. Unbelievable. Okay, in the meantime, something that seems far more productive and functional is the role of center on the Bears. We got a preview from Press Taylor a couple days ago. We'll listen to that again. You already heard it yesterday when we played it. But we didn't hear from Logan Jones, who spoke with the media on Friday about not only trying to compete for the starting center role, but what that entailed.
24: I mean, it's very challenging. You know, you got to go out and earn everything. And the offensive line here is very talented. You know, Joe Tooney, Garrett Bradbury, everybody on the offensive line. So, like, I got to go out and earn everything. And just to be able to come in with that group and be able to learn under veterans. You know, obviously we're competing, but we're having fun at the same time. So it's such an honor for me to be able to come in and, like, learn from those guys. And obviously you compete. And that's part of the game. That's why we're here, right? And compete as if you're a starter. But it's just going to be a lot of fun. I look forward to it and the opportunity for growth and learning. You know, this is my rookie year, and I don't think I could ask for a better position to be in, just, you know, from the head coach to the guys in the offensive line room to the O-line coaches. Like, I'm very fortunate.
2: I feel like when you hear him speak, he has an idea of how he fits in this role as to how I think I thought he was going to fit in. Garrett Bradbury is my penciled in one, and then he's like, 1A, but like not maybe 1A, but not 2, somewhere between 1 and 2, like 1.5.
0: Tell me the center position this year doesn't remind you of the left tackle position last year in terms of competition, not in terms of baseline how good the players are, because I think there's a higher level of skill at center than there was at left tackle going into training camp. But I feel like the job is up for grabs, and it's an open competition, which is great, because if you already know you've got your center of the future, don't you want him to start as soon as possible to be the center of the future?
1: Yeah, and that's all this guy has been trained to do. He had 51 starts at Iowa. Every single one of those starts was as a center. No funny stuff where they move him to left guard or right guard. All at the center position, tight end, whatever the case may be.
0: A master of his domain.
1: All of it. All of it. So it's my understanding that the Bears are not going to force Logan Jones in. They're in winning mode now, so they don't have to do the thing where you just develop a player and let him go through his bumps and bruises. So the Bears are not going to force it, but cling to something that Ben Johnson said. And I know you guys played this last week when you guys were talking about Logan Jones initially, and that is Ben Johnson said, it depends on what he can handle. If he can handle it, if he can truly absorb what is a very complicated playbook and myriad responsibilities, then he can take the job from day one. I agree with Layla. Like, I think you put it correctly. Pencil, I do have Garrett Bradbury. Like, if somebody put a gun to my head, like a Glock, I would say that Garrett Bradbury is the starting center. But it doesn't mean that he can't take all of this in and get to that
0: point. It's got
1: to
0: be the Glock, huh?
1: It's got to be the
2: we
1: Glock.
2: We just can't let you go to Utah again, I guess. Just, well, that can't happen.
1: It's really a beautiful state,
0: actually. You know how they
1: play
0: the different music for training camp and everything else out there for, you know, the coaches, the players? There's music playing. I want them to come out and just have, I really do want this. I want them to have Silk Sonic, Leave the Door Open playing, so that people understand there are jobs out here to be had.
1: Like
0: and to
1: that.
0: Me, this is job so one that can be had.
2: It is true. Let's listen to what Press Taylor had to say about the plan for Logan Jones.
4: With Logan, what are some ways you guys will test him over the next few weeks before the break, just to see how fast things are clicking for him?
5: Yeah, the biggest thing is just the beauty of DA's defense. You know, he's going to see every front known to man in OTAs alone. And so then that's just going to prepare him. That gets your head spinning a little bit. You're making a bunch of different calls. A lot of things come up through the course of plays that were maybe discussed in passing, but you can't walk through every single look. But by getting all these different looks that our defense presents, I think that's really just going to train him and get him ready. And then you get to the speed of the game. You get to potentially joint practices, preseason games. All this experience just accumulates. And then we'll see who these guys shake out at the end of it.
1: Can you handle Dennis Allen's defensive line?
0: Fire hose. Do the thing you did to Caleb Williams last offseason. Fire hose and see how much of that he can take and then turn it down a little bit. But as the center, I feel like you got to be able to take most of it because you are the linchpin to that offensive line.
1: Well, then they've talked tons of times while he was here, Drew Dahlman, while he was here and after he left, the tremendous amount of responsibility that they put on the plate of Drew Dahlman, which then takes it off the plate of Caleb Williams.
2: Am I the only one who's pretty optimistic about Garrett Bradbury? Because look at what he did working with Drake May last year.
1: No doubt.
0: No, I'm with
1: Super Bowl center.
2: Yeah. Yes. That is, and not just a Super Bowl center, is partially responsible for helping him have such a successful season where he was close to becoming the MVP of the league.
1: And he's worked with old Joe Tooney as well. Didn't they play together in college, I
2: at
1: do
2: NC
1: believe?
2: State, yeah.
1: So there is familiarity there. You know, I think Garrett Bradbury is a good option. It's just that if you can get Logan Jones up to speed, the ideal would be to have your rookie who you have under control and that you drafted early on in the second round. That would be the ideal guy to play.
2: Which was the plan, though, in New England? Was that same succession plan?
0: Let's be honest, guys. If we get to the end of the season and Logan Jones has not surpassed Garrett Bradbury, there's going to be a tinge of concern because the whole point is that he's supposed to be the guy of the future. You want to see him implemented at some point this season to be feeling like Ben Johnson has confidence that he can be the best option at center going forward.
2: Regarding this position, as long as nobody is surprising me with a retirement at the end of the season, I will be happy with whatever happens that is functional.
1: Let's stay in Joe Tooney's ear. He would be the next threat to pull the surprise party retirement at the end
2: Why
1: of this upcoming season.
2: Why are you even speaking that into existence?
1: I'm sorry.
0: I just know Garrett Bradbury is a free agent at the end of the year, and I'd feel better about the situation if Ben Johnson has shown us, hey, we're good at center because now Logan has taken over.
2: Yeah. And I feel like, as we've said, that was when I saw what the Bears did draft wise, I was like, oh, this is the same plan that happened in New England. And that is ideal if you're the team in charge of that scenario, because it means you've got enough depth to where you have the luxury of having older talent replace eventually, or at least set the table for the younger talent to replace the older talent. That is ideal.
1: I do feel good, though, all of as bad as it's been and the resources that they've had to use because of Drew Dahlman. I do feel really good about the position, though. It's like, as we're talking about with Garrett Bradbury, completely competent. And I'm downright excited about the future of Logan Jones. So as bad as it's been, and yes, if I could hit the button, of course, I want Drew Dahlman back here and we could scrap all the other plans. But I feel it's similar to the way I feel about safety. When they were void of safeties, when Byard and Brisker were gone, it was like, then you get Kobe Bryant, you get Dylan Thienem, and all of a sudden it's a plus position again.
2: Well, and it became, do you really want to start a center fresh out of the draft? But that was a gamble. That was a gamble they took, a risk they had. We knew one of three would probably hit them, really one of two when you consider where Caleb Downs went. So they feel like they've put themselves in that position to succeed.
0: Speaking of Caleb's, Caleb Williams, if you'll remember last year, famously referred to his offensive line as the Avengers. Don't we have to call him Wolverine because his name is Logan and that is Wolverine's name in the Marvel universe?
1: Okay.
0: So like he's
2: I'm into
0: Wolverine
2: that
0: automatically.
1: I like Marvel. I don't speak it though. So
0: don't worry, I'll speak it and translate for you.
1: I appreciate
0: both
1: that.
0: Of those things.
1: Thank you.
2: Same. Yeah, we needed somebody. Like we're a team. We needed somebody to have the knowledge of the universe.
1: Yeah.
0: What I lack in just the musical bandwidth. I make up for my movies.
1: Shot in the dark. You want to go to Jersey this weekend with me to see my buddy?
0: Don't. I do not.
2: Yeah, what do you guys have planned, Mark?
1: Well, that's so funny.
2: I need to ask
0: I feel like you need a better itinerary this time.
2: And you
0: going
2: definitely
0: forward.
2: Need an escape plan.
1: So I was talking to my buddy yesterday that lives in Jersey, and he was like music to my ears. He's like, I want you to see this one cool restaurant. It's a really awesome steakhouse. There's this place that makes these great burgers. We're going to go for lunch. We're going to go out to breakfast this day. I was like,
0: you're going to get fat. You're going to get fat.
1: Well, that's possible. I'll take that over awkward dinner. I'll take that. So what do you want to do? What do you want to do while you're in Jersey? And I was like, okay. And I just said, I want to see all things Sopranos. That's it.
2: Yeah. Isn't that usually how plans go though? Like if somebody pitches those plans to you, what are you thinking? That's what you're thinking.
0: First thing I'm thinking is who all going to be there.
1: But
2: the first thing you said was weight gain. That's what you're thinking.
0: He just named restaurant after restaurant, he named a bunch of food experiences.
1: It's the hazard of going on a trip. You're probably going to gain a pound or two. But if you're out there and you would like me to come to your city, I'm on a friend tour right now. Let's be friends. Tell me where, if you're listening around the country right now on 104.3 The Score, 670 The Score, tell me where we're going. I got a bunch of weekends open up until about August.
0: I was this close until our dinner was being sponsored last night. I was this close to going to Oshawa for the first time in a very long time.
1: Nice.
0: And my friend, former coworker Joy Paris and I have been talking about going to Oshawa. She's never been. She's from here.
2: Joy has never been.
1: She's just a baby, though.
0: Yeah. True. Yeah. True. But we've been trying to go there for maybe 2 months, and I think she's got gift cards.
1: So can you get the rest of the class in on this?
0: And so I'm just like, let's figure it out. We have not figured it out. You're just reminding me. I need to get to Oshawa. I want the fried bologna sandwich.
1: It's so good.
2: I've had the small Cheval burger, but I have not been to Oshawa myself.
0: Really?
2: Yeah.
0: You got to go. You got to get the bacon.
2: It's the line. The line is
0: Yeah, they don't let you reserve. Yeah, you just got to put your name in. You got to go to like another spot and wait your turn.
2: Yeah, and when I'm available for that, none of my friends are available because I always had the off hours. So,
0: right.
2: But I've had the small Cheval burger, and I loved it. So I feel like I'm pretty good on it.
0: Well, same.
2: Like, I'll go back to small Cheval, and you can actually get the burger and pick it up there.
0: Yes.
1: Would Jory be okay if we join you guys?
0: Probably not.
1: Okay.
2: Hey, did your dinner party teach you nothing?
1: That's true. Yeah, just dropping. Yeah, then we just have to make small talk. Yeah, I gotcha. Yep.
2: Next on Raheemy Harris and Grody, there have been, I don't know that they're developments, but I'm just surprised as to what is happening regarding the Bears Stadium in the city. So we'll examine what Mayor Brandon Johnson had to say today next.
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2: It was my impression that we are inching closer and closer to a bill for the pilot bill, payment in lieu of taxes for mega projects in the state of Illinois. Not just the Bears, although a lot of people are calling it the Bears bill. The Bears are covered in the bill, but it's a lot of other stuff. That was in a better place, that we were going to have some progress and movement on that sooner rather than later. And then I see this from the mayor's office today on Twitter. Mayor Brandon Johnson, at Chicago's mayor. This is at 10:02 a.m., so at the start of our show, Mark Grody, Marshall Harris. There's no good reason to incentivize the Bears to leave the top tourist destination in Illinois or to gift them property tax reprieve when they already don't pay property taxes on a publicly owned stadium. The Bears belong in downtown Chicago. Let's listen.
11: Some say you're trying to kill a stadium in Illinois. Why was it okay to be all in on the Bears downtown, but it's not okay to be all in on the suburbs? If it's not Chicago, wouldn't Hammond almost benefit the city more than Arlington Heights?
12: Well, first of all, I was in Springfield to fight for progressive revenue. I would have much preferred to focus our energy there. In fact, for the last couple of years, Springfield has gone silent on the Bears. I was elected to defend Chicago, and I still believe that the best place for the Bears to play is in the city of Chicago. I don't know why, you know, we would incentivize the Bears to take jobs outside of the city of Chicago. I don't know why we would incentivize property tax reprieve that they would receive when they don't have to pay property taxes in Chicago, right? Because it's a publicly owned stadium. It would remain a publicly owned stadium. The best viable location for the Chicago Bears to play is the top tourist destination. I'm going to continue to work with city council, with the state legislature, with the governor to continue to build safe and affordable communities. And the way in which we can do that is by creating 20% more green space downtown on the lakefront with thousands of jobs, and people can benefit from it economically. We're building a soccer stadium, the 1901 project on the west side of Chicago. We're building a brand new hospital for the first time in 100 years on the south side of Chicago. So all of this economic vibrancy is happening at a time in which our airport is the busiest in America. More tourists are coming here than any other time in the history of Chicago. The best place to do business is in the city of Chicago.
2: I get that he has to represent his interest. But I think at this point, the time passed. The Bears have their lease. It's still active. they bought land for Arlington Heights, which has always been what I've maintained. And I know that they need to be diplomatic with each other, the Bears in the city, because of the relationship that happens at Soldier Field. But Soldier Field is not a world-class stadium that is expected these days in the NFL to host a Super Bowl, to host major events, like Kevin Warren mentioned, the Final Four. It's just a matter of where this is going to be. But the Bears are not going to be playing in Chicago once this lease ends.
0: The ship has proverbially sailed, and it sailed quite some time ago. I just wonder, and I don't wonder. I believe that this is all posturing to get something back for the city of Chicago on the way to being signed into law and the Bears making their move to Arlington Heights. Like, he's basically saying, what's Chicago getting out of this? And I get it. And that is his job as the mayor of Chicago to make sure that they get something. I just don't know that the something is going to be anything close to what he is envisioning.
2: And I think Cam Buckner, the state representative of the district that contains Soldier Field, has been trying to do that. But I'm not quite sure what the mayor's role is in all of that when Cam Buckner's role is active in the process of this.
1: He knows that it's not going to happen in Chicago. That's the thing. I mean, that's it. At this point, he is pandering to those that constituents and those that still think that there's a chance for it. And what you said, everybody wants a little something. Downstate, like, what's in it for us? What does this do us? So this is that part where everybody is talking about the progressive revenue and all the things that, like, this would have sounded good. I guess it did sound good 2 years ago when they unveiled the plan for downtown, a meeting which I attended. Very impressive, very neat, to the point where I was like, yeah, let's do this. That looks awesome. But even those of us who really wanted to stay downtown moved out a long time ago, and it's time for Brandon Johnson or a friend to go up to Brandon Johnson and say, hey, man, it's over.
2: Well, those words should have come from Lori Lightfoot, when the Bears were still not yet buying Arlington Heights.
1: The foot.
2: And there was a chance that the Bears were going to get a sports book, which is what they wanted at Soldier Field, and the relationship had gotten contentious. That's when it should have happened. Right words, wrong timing.
0: It's like the old Domino song. I don't know if y'all are familiar, but, you know, I do have one genre, the old R&B.
1: All right,
0: it's like, give me a piece of that sweet potato pie. Because, like, the sweet potato pie is there. And he just want to make sure he gets the biggest piece he could possibly get.
1: Yeah.
0: Because there's only so much pie to go around.
1: That's part of where we are in this process right now.
0: But that's good that we are to this point where it's like, last call. If you're going to extract something, now is the time, because it's either going there or there. But really, it's really going there.
1: It's going there. Yeah, it's going there. Heights when we say that. Can't see where we're pointing here, but yeah.
2: In the meantime, there is some concrete stadium news. The Fire tweeted this at 4:30 in the morning. Ba-da-ba-ba-ba.
0: I'm loving it.
2: They're excited to announce McDonald's as the official naming rights partner of their new stadium. See you at McDonald's Park in 2028. And McDonald's dropped off refreshers for us. They have a new drink lineup. 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
2: Wait, did we get a new Danny Parkins open? I think we did. This is Raheemy Harris and Grody on 104.3 The Score, and he joins us via our hotline. He is also on Twitch, twitch.tv/TheScoreChicago. We are just 1 week away from the Cubs for a Cure Radiothon. Danny Parkins, how is it going? Tell us the latest, and if people want to get involved, where should they go?
3: I need more time.
2: Well, that I cannot do.
3: Yeah, no, listen, it's... The thing about it is it's going to get here and then it's going to be done and we're going to raise a ton of money. But so I'm super excited about it. There's still time to get involved for sponsors or individuals. We have insane donation incentives, like it just completely insane. So I would just say get ready at this point. You know, if people still want to get involved, the DMs are open. 1043radiothon@gmail.com is still open. We've been plugging that for a long time. People have reached out in amazing ways. This is a new one, and this is fun. How about a Cubs takeover of St. Louis for the Friday after the Radiothon? It's Cubs Cardinals. It's in St. Louis. It's the Friday night game, so you got to make the road trip. Jordan Davis, I'm not familiar, but he's apparently a huge country star, is performing a concert on the field after the game. And I have over 20 tickets. Like premium seats, like a bunch of row A's, a bunch of behind the Cubs dugouts, a bunch of right behind home plate with like all you can eat, all you can drink, parking passes and the whole thing. Like we are absolutely going to move these tickets and have a bunch of Cubs fans that will be noticeable on the broadcast in like the best seats in the house for that game. And you know, sweet tickets to every Bears game this year, and not SWEET, SUITE. So, like premium Bears tickets with cool experiences there, autograph memorabilia. Just like be sure you're listening and watching because the whole thing is simulcast on Marquee on May 21st. We raised $750,000 last year. I think we've got a real shot at a million if the Score audience comes out. But even if we get to 6, 7, 8, 9, whatever we get to, It's gonna be a big number, and it's for a great cause. And so I hope people get involved and hang out with me all night.
2: 1043radiothon@gmail.com is the address if you want to get involved. We've had a lot of support on the text line, and we've gotten an update from the Twitch mob. MX Hawk says the mob has raised over $2,300, so they are ready.
3: It's amazing.
2: Go.
3: Yeah, no, that's great job by the Twitch mob as always, and I know they'll be hanging out with me all night. I'll try to get into the chat late in the broadcast so that I can get in and start interacting. I haven't done a count yet on number of sponsors and number of guests, but it's pretty ridiculous, like the sheer volume of people, and I'm really proud of it, guys. Like, and I think the Score should be really proud of it. Like, we have a lot of returning guests. We're going to do an in memoriam. I don't know if I told you guys about that, but we're going to be honoring some of the patients who've been on in the past who have passed away, just regular folk who had been on the Radiothon, but also, you know, Lynn Bramer and my brother Brad and Rhino and Troy Murray and Terry Bors. And so you know, year over year over year, this thing is really growing. And, you know, I really want to convince like all of the companies in Chicago that this is the best way to allocate their philanthropic dollars, because 100% goes to the cause. And I hope that 20 years from now, we're still doing it. So it's I'm very, very excited, even if it is remarkably stressful to put the whole thing together. But it's fun.
4: But you live for the stress, Danny. It's the it's a labor of love, right?
3: I do. I do live for the stress. The problem is that I don't know how to use Excel or like Google Sheets or like any of the like look, I'm holding up on Twitch. I do this by hand with yellow pads.
2: Yeah.
4: And then like, no.
3: And then with like Apple Notes. And so then I have to like transcribe all of the information to Ray Diaz, who's going to be doing, I think, a 10 or 12 hour shift, and to Randy Merkin, who's coming in to help, and then to our tremendous promotions team. And I have to like get them all of the information. And I mean, hold on a second. It's like, you guys think I'm joking. I have three separate yellow pads for this thing, with donations, with patient stories, with sponsorships, with like tickets and incentives and giveaways and times. And it's crazy. I need an assistant is what I really need. That's the truth.
4: Where's Robbie?
2: Know, this is a big journaling day, because we heard Derek Hill talk about a journal that he keeps of his pinch hit appearances. And then the next thing you know, yeah, you've got the legal pads. Where's Robbie? Isn't Robbie supposed to help you with this? Grody's always telling him to write stuff down.
3: Robbie doesn't work for me.
4: Why not?
3: He works on the show. Like, do I occasionally ask him to get me a bagel? Maybe.
4: You
3: know,
4: you haven't moved him up to dry cleaning yet?
3: Because it's fun. Say again?
4: You haven't moved him up to dry cleaning yet?
3: Yeah, no, not dry cleaning. But the dynamic in the producer room is kind of funny, because, you know, Robbie and I have a relationship that dates back to radio, obviously. And all the producers and all the people who work on the television show, they're all amazing. And we do team building things and, you know, get invited to each other's weddings and have happy hours or whatever. So we are friends. But like, some of the more tenured producers are a little floored at how comfortable Robbie is, like, talking to me and making fun of me.
4: Yeah.
3: Like, there is no, like, this is a TV term, not how I see myself, but there is no, like, producer talent dynamic between him and I. And so the people are like, why is he allowed to, like, talk to you like that? I'm like, I don't know, man. It's just a little different.
2: Robbie allowed to talk to you?
4: I can see it, too. Like, he talks to you in a way that doesn't quite fit that dynamic. Yeah,
3: we're friends. And again, the radio culture is just a different,
4: much more informal.
3: It's more informal. It's more, yeah, exactly. And so, yeah, so there've definitely been a few times where it's been like, what's going on here?
6: Has the, as you put it, Danny, the remarkable stress that you're dealing with and putting this together in the good way, has it precluded you from breaking the Bears schedule? Because there was a time, Danny boy, when you used to break the schedule and we all waited for Danny, and I don't know that I've seen anything from you yet.
3: It's a great point. Couple of things.
6: Yes, sir.
3: The NFL closed a lot of their leak loopholes, and I take a lot of credit for it. it's a lot harder to get this information now. The social media teams who do all the stuff to release the schedule, they do it and then they like edit it together after they know the order. But like, it used to be that like all you needed to do was have a source at a network or at a team's social media department, and you could get the schedule ahead of time. A lot of those loopholes have been closed. That's number one. Number two, because I now work for an official broadcast partner of the NFL.
6: Oh, man.
3: Even if I had a leak, I'm not allowed to.
6: Yeah.
3: It's like if you work for the official broadcast partners, you're not allowed to tip draft picks. It's the exact same concept. So even if I had a little advance notice of a Fox game or a Bears game or whatever, I couldn't do it. So it's, you know, it's not great.
2: But you
3: did I mention
2: tell...
3: I have row one tickets to the Savannah Bananas at Wrigley, by the way?
6: Really?
3: Yeah, I got that too. Apparently that's like the hottest ticket in the world.
2: It is a hot ticket. Yeah, it's ridiculous. It sells out. It's crazy.
4: Yeah, it's the opposite of the baseball game I wish I had been at last night between the Louisville Bats and the Indianapolis Indians, where they had no entertainment whatsoever. It was just baseball without the, you know, the ads and the spectacle.
3: Why were you there?
4: No, I'm saying I wish I would. I couldn't get there because it was in Louisville. But if I love like the pure sound of the bat. I don't need all the extra stuff all the time. And sometimes a nice break. You know,
6: you don't need the silliness.
4: Yeah, just me and my boys hanging out, and I don't have to worry about being distracted.
3: I need the silliness.
2: I too need the silliness. Like, I want to see the guy walk up with his bat on fire, being pitched to by somebody with stilts, and everybody doing choreography. Like, I like both. Is it okay to have range?
4: Yes, I have range. By saying you never see that anymore, and I was like, I would have loved to have been there for this.
2: Are you going to the Savannah Banana game?
3: I don't think so. No, I'm just going to give away the tickets and raise a bunch of money off of them. But they're row one in the 1914 club for Savannah Bananas. So it's going to be pretty sick.
2: Can we harass Liam Hendricks to come on the show because of the Rayothon? Because he just signed a minor league deal with the Cubs, and I feel like obviously a wonderful story of survivorship and just being able to come back. I was there for the game where he

0: Senate from last year, so he's just donating them again to this year. So he's going to bring two pairs of score listeners to the game for us. So I got Adam Lefko is going to call in from Paris. We got all sorts of because he's doing the French Open for the tennis. So we got all sorts of fun things that are happening. There's a Score alum who has requested to come on in the 3 a.m. hour. So that
1: Ooh.
0: yeah, Jason Goff came in last year. Like so, I bring back old Score people in the late nights. So we got I got a lot of tricks up my sleeve.
1: I love it, Danny. And
0: Thank you.
1: I love being a part of the broadcast last year. Looking forward to next week, just sitting in on some of the heartfelt emotional stories because we've all been affected by cancer, whether it's friends, family, whatever. I'm curious as to how you prepare now that you've done it several times and you know what to expect. Is there any kind of preparation that is maybe atypical for you as a person who's getting ready for the 24 straight hours and everything else?
0: I mean, I don't know, man. Like it is emotionally draining, is what I would
1: Right.
0: say. Because you are just for tw you're like the 24-hour, the physical piece of it is one thing, but like that, you can do it, and then you go to bed, and these people are telling these emotional stories, and they power you through. But like at the end of it, it's not you're not talking about like the Cubs bullpen for 24 hours. Like you know what I mean? You are talking about people who have like lost loved ones. We will have multiple patients in studio who have terminal diagnoses because glioblastoma is a terminal diagnosis, which is what took my brother. So, I mean, we have, oh man, I don't want to undersell, but I think we'll have at least four in studio over the course of the 24 hours who have glioblastoma plus multiple calling in. You saw just yesterday, Jason Collins, the first openly gay basketball player, he
1: Yeah.
0: passed away from glioblastoma. Greg Olson's brother passed away from glioblastoma. So, I mean, it's out there and it's affecting a lot of people. And so, we will have, and again, pancreatic cancer and colon cancer and breast cancer and all, we talk about all of them and honor all of them, but the heaviness of it is the thing that kind of like sticks with you because it's just like at the end of it, you're just like, holy cow, that was a lot. But no, listen, I you guys have been amazing letting me plug this whole thing, and a lot of people have reached out for it. Can I ask you guys a sports question?
1: Yeah.
0: All right, here's my sports question. Do we want the Bears to open in Seattle?
1: Absolutely.
2: Bites, camera, action. I'm always, you know what? I've fallen for this so many times and it happens and it usually goes badly. But yes, I'd sign up for it. I'd sign up for it.
1: I'd rather catch them on that night than catch them when they're assumingly a better team because they've had some games under their belt.
0: See
1: It's
0: that. Go ahead, Layla.
1: a formality for me on the schedule. It's kind of like when Jacob deGrom faced the Cubs. I don't think it'll be that lopsided, but I just know what I'm seeing defensively from Seattle. I'm aware that the Super Bowl MVP is no longer with the team.
2: We have
1: I
2: their
1: don't know
2: Kobe
1: how much it
2: too.
1: matters. Yeah, Kobe
2: We
1: Bryant
2: have
1: will be
2: their
1: fired
2: Kobe.
1: up. It's a Kobe Bryant revenge game on the Bears side. On the other side, I just don't want it to be the oppressing defense in Jaxon Smith-Njigba game.
0: Yeah, it's going to be tough whenever you play. Like, I think for content, it's great, right? For like us in the like open the season a Wednesday night, the banner, all of those things. Like, I think for content, it would be really, really exciting. Part of me thinks it's maybe when you want them, if there's any sort of like distraction with the banner and they lose Clint Kubiak and like they're still figuring out the new coaching situation, like maybe you want them early. I remember when the Lions beat the Chiefs in Arrowhead on banner night a couple of years ago. But the flip side is, I think what you're alluding to, Layla, like there is boat race potential. Like loudest stadium in the NFL, they come back and they have this sort of just like juggernaut feel. So I'm here for it for the content, but I think it is a very, very tough spot to play in, obviously. I'm rooting for the Super Bowl rematch and the Bears can just be somewhere else, like a regular noon game to kick off the season.
1: Why, Danny? Why would you ask that question about that game being where it is? I know you
0: No, no,
1: can't
0: no. I
1: say
0: don't have any.
1: anything.
0: No, listen, hold on a second. That's not no.
2: You're gonna get him in trouble,
1: You're going
2: Layla.
1: to get him in trouble.
0: It has been
1: Hey, he can say
0: widely
1: no.
2: Guy's got a great
0: it has
2: job.
0: been widely rumored as a possibility. You look at the Seahawks opponents, and it's the type of thing. Oh man, is that my? They're calling me with my room
2: Is that
0: service.
2: Robbie? Robbie's got
0: I'm
2: your
0: an hour.
2: food?
0: Yeah. Robbie, iron my shirt.
1: Not
0: Here's
1: that
0: my
1: Robbie.
0: favorite. Just leave it. Thank you.

0: Oh my God, they were calling you? That wasn't an excuse.
1: They're at the door. They're at the door. Yeah, no, he can't get them from his interview to go get the door.
2: With my food. I apologize for that. It's so unprofessional. What were we saying? No, but if you look at the Seahawks schedule, it can't be the Rams or the Niners because they are playing each other.
0: Right.
2: In week one in Australia. There's another opponent on their schedule who I'm forgetting that is already has a game. I think it was maybe the Cowboys are on Seattle's home schedule or the Giants. But one of the other games that's been released, we already know that they're in the opener. So that chops it down from 8 possible teams to 5. Then it's not going to be Arizona, right? They're not going to open Seahawks Cardinals.
1: Well,
2: so it's Seahawks Chargers, Seahawks Patriots, Seahawks Bears, or Seahawks Chiefs. And we have Chiefs. Chiefs have been knocked off.
1: Right.
0: Right.
2: You can just leave it outside, please. One second.
3: Don't skimp on the dessert now.
1: It's going to be
3: sure the tiramisu is
1: Danny,
3: there.
1: Let's be honest. It's either going to be the Patriots or it's going to be the Bears. And yeah. I'm thinking it's going to be the Bears. Because does the NFL want that smoke? Vrabel front and center off the just from the tip.
2: That's the other thing. Can you promote Vrabel?
1: That's what I'm saying. Point. It's going to be the Bears. I'm convinced. I'll be shocked if it's anybody but the Bears.
2: It probably will be. I have a very angry room service person at my door. Can you guys hold on for a second?
0: We are listening to Danny Parkins go get his room service here on 104.3 The Score. You know, they say people get promoted, and you don't really understand the lifestyle. But then he starts talking about Robbie getting his bagel, and then next thing you know, the room guy service. Who's hosting your segment just abandons us for the room service.
3: Robbie, butter my bread. That's right.
1: That's actually hilarious.
0: Why do you think he's listening?
1: Maybe there's like an issue with the room
0: Robbie
1: service.
0: Robbie is not in the room next to you.
3: Is Robbie's listening right
2: so
3: now?
2: So sorry.
3: Oh,
0: and sorry. He's back.
2: I called for room service. I said, if this is going to come up really quickly, I'm going to be on a work call. Can you leave it outside? And I pre-charged it to the menu. They clearly did not relay that message. And so she was just banging on the door, yelling, I need a signature. I need a signature.
3: Did you give her a little cash?
0: You're listening to Danny cash? Parkins complain about the best room service ever on 104.3 The Score.
2: No, I think it's bad room service, actually. I'm thrilled that my food got here fast and will be piping hot for me to eat as soon as this call's over. I'm just saying, I'm trying to avoid the situation.
1: What is under the lid? What is room service?
3: Yeah, because our food's probably better than yours. So what we're feasting on right now?
2: Just a chicken Caesar with a side of fries. Nothing crazy.
1: A little girl dinner. Caesar. Okay, I got you.
2: Yeah, girl dinner. Exactly.
1: I like it.
0: Well, hell yeah, Danny.
2: I got a big meeting coming up in a couple hours, and so I need to have a light lunch. 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
1: Mm.
2: So I'm going out big for Mexican food tonight in LA. So light lunch. Big dinner is the plan.
0: Good luck with your meeting. 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
0: 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How many bears? 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
18: It's time for How Many Bears?
19: Now that Jack Sanborn is back with the Bears, mm-hmm. How many bears does he get on my Bears scale? Controversial decision here by the Bears scale people, and that's me and me. He lost the bear.
18: How many bears?
19: How many bears does Dylan Thieneman get? Well, he does not get the automatic five bears because while he's close to Chicago, he is not from here. I will give him 3.5 bears to begin his career.
18: How many bears?
20: Okay, Mark, what is your bears scale now?
19: Yeah,
20: now
19: well,
20: that
19: we,
20: Manu said this.
19: Yeah, this is a little overwhelming, but you, sir, you just got yourself 10 bears,
20: yes!
19: Sir.
21: This is a high watermark in my career.
18: How many bears?
19: I said it was going to be controversial.
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20: You know that man's music. Sometimes it gets mistaken for Anthony Rizzo's music. Sometimes it's the same music. But the point is, this is Mark's. Steve Aoki, How Many Bears? I carry them in my notebook. Mark gave me 8.5 bears when I made it to 10 years in this city. And it is something that I carry around proudly.
19: Good
20: proudly.
19: And what did I tell you during the break? It comes with a lot of responsibility to
22: like
19: have been
22: what?
19: Given 8.5
22: like
19: bears.
22: What?
19: Just act accordingly. You know what she does? You know what she does that is very strong? A lot of jewel in her life.
20: She do love the jewel. And
19: I know.
20: And for big days, the jewel taco dip.
19: Oh, yeah. And you live near a jewel, too.
20: I do.
19: So
20: that's
19: she is
20: handy.
19: So that just stuff like that, Marshall.
22: Live near a jewel.
20: I say the word Des Plaines in relation to the jewels.
19: Yeah, it's pretty good. That's pretty good. We'll continue.
20: I love Aurelio's. Yeah, there's a lot of,
19: okay.
20: Yeah.
19: Because every year it gets reevaluated. You might lose a point.
20: Oh, no. Yeah, just like you did with Jack Sanborn unnecessarily.
19: Yeah. Well, he could have been better.
20: So if you heard the open, we said that Dylan Thieneman was originally awarded 3 bears, you said, for just being here, being a first-round pick.
19: Yeah, 3. Was it 3.5?
20: Well,
19: or
20: here's the
19: whatever.
20: Problem.
19: Yeah.
20: It's all out the window now.
19: Yeah.
20: Because we get the information coming across the internets of Dylan Thieneman and his family all dressed in Bears gear. This was incredible. In 2006, they are all wearing a Brian Urlacher jersey, except for the littlest Thieneman. She has a Bears cheerleader uniform on.
19: Aw, baby.
20: And there's 2 dogs in the picture.
22: She's a honey bear?
20: Well, I guess. Can that happen?
22: That's throwback. That's nostalgia.
20: I mean, or you know, at least...
22: Let me get my girl Cheryl on the phone.
20: Thank you. Yeah, Cheryl Burton can judge that for
19: Burton!
20: Us. That's inappropriate. Cheryl Burton, how many bears does Cheryl Burton get?
19: She's been here a long time, man. I mean, that's got to be like...
20: And one of the last honey
19: nine-ish,
20: bears?
19: Nine-ish. Yeah, honey bear. I mean, like, she has been rocking ABC7 forever. So I'll just off the top of my head, I'll give her 9 bears here. As a supplemental.
22: I think she's going to end up with a higher score than that.
19: Well, she could. She could.
20: We got a lot of, like, really high bear anchors, I feel like, in town.
19: Absolutely.
20: Like Don Hosbrook, too. John deserves bears.
19: The honey
20: Allison
19: bear thing,
20: Rosati.
19: Though, man. That is, yeah. You're right. That could, 9, let's just give her 9 plus. How about that?
20: Love it. So yeah. That was just a warm up. But when you see the Dylan Thieneman picture and you put your bear's hat on.
19: Yeah, yeah.
20: Put your bear head on. How many bears does Dylan Thieneman and
19: well,
20: his family get?
19: Let me just, I'm just going to my files here right now. Thieneman did get 3.5 bears initially.
20: Keep in mind.
19: That was the initial, the 8.5 for Layla. The first blush. Let me give you a little back. This is what the judges, me, are discussing backstage right now. And that is that my history with Urlacher is Brian Urlacher might be my favorite Bears player of all time. And I'm a kid of the 80s. So, like, I lived through the 85 Bears. But Love Urlacher. He's the only player that prompted me to call the score one time before I was here. I was kind of here, but I was mostly working downstate. And it was like Urlacher's first year. It was a Bears-Vikings game, and I called Buffon and OB because I was just like, I want to talk about this guy. Is this guy for real? Talking about Brian Urlacher. So understand where my emotions are. I've only had two Bears jerseys in my life. One was a 54 Urlacher. The other was a 35 Neil Anderson. So with all of that as the backdrop, and I'm looking at this beautiful photo of 54s, Dylan Thienemann has just gone from 3.5 Bears to 6.3 Bears.
20: Woo!
19: That's a big jump right there. And he can continue, depending on the conversations that I have with him, hopefully in the locker room this year, that number can go up. A couple interceptions here or there might help his cause as well. But 6.3 Bears.
22: Can we talk about how well his parents have aged? Like
20: the entire family.
19: It's a good-looking family. That's like a good-looking football Purdue Oregon family. Very, very. They're very Purdue and Westfield. Shout out to Westfield, Indiana.
20: Is a cat in the family photo.
19: I know.
20: A dog and a cat. I thought that was a tiny dog at first.
19: I didn't take the cat into consideration. 6.7 Bears.
20: Yes.
19: Dylan Thienemann a cat guy? I'm writing that down for me to find out.
20: Very grody cat. To find out. Yeah.
22: Because there's a dog too, so he could be a dog guy, or he could just be cats and dogs playing together.
19: Imagine that. It's okay to like cats and dogs. Sometimes I feel like the society is not ready for that.
20: Bringing animals together and people to talk about the Bears.
19: Oh my goodness,
20: he might be up to seven.
19: Let's just slow down a little bit.
22: You want him to have room to grow. That's what this is about.
19: That's what it's always about.
20: The cat posed for a photo. How hard would it be to get Dave the cat in a photo like that?
22: To get a cat and a dog to pose for a photo
20: together?
22: The cat
20: is looking at the camera.
22: It's a great photo.
19: You know, it could have been higher even. There's one. Now if I'm going to critique the photo.
20: No.
22: Oh, my goodness.
19: I do not like the orange Urlacher uniform. I don't like the oranges. I don't like the Bears orange uniforms. I hate them, as a matter of fact.
20: I feel like the orange uniform got a little, like, cursed. I don't know that people love wearing it, you know, the players.
22: But don't you love that they brought the photo with them? They're like, going for Dylan's big press conference. Don't forget that photo. You know the one.
19: So great.
20: It's so true. So I think based on our judges here, and by judge, I mean me, we have time for another entry in.
19: Oh, we do?
20: How many Bears? Number one, let's have a little intermission here. How many Bears do you give our friends at Hattie B's Authentic Nashville Hot Chicken? They sponsor the Ian Happ segment now. And Marshall and I were just over here running our mouths being like, I got to try the collard greens. And Marshall's like, I want to try the Pimento Mac. And they were like, we obviously want to try the chicken. They brought it all to us today.
19: The fact that they put it in the catering tins,
22: it's one
19: too,
22: of the greatest food drops since I've been
20: ever.
22: An employee.
20: And the collard greens are amazing.
19: What do you call the little candles underneath? The little light-up
22: things?
19: Burners. I think there's actually a name for them. Oh. Like
20: catering candles?
19: Catering candles.
20: Put under trays.
19: Something.
20: Too many words.
19: There's no way to know.
22: There's a way to know. I'll find out by the time you're done with this story.
20: It's a reference to Pizza Friday.
19: there's no way to know. There's no way we could possibly look that up.
20: Let me tell you this. Hattie B's Authentic Nashville Hot Chicken, born in Nashville, breaded in Wrigleyville.
19: Sterno.
20: I can confirm that.
19: Sorry, Layla.
20: 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Yes, Marshall Harris.
22: Mm-hmm. The burner under a catering tray, which is what that is called chafing fuel or a chafing dish burner.
19: I don't think so. I think it's a Sterno.
22: Sterno is the brand.
19: Oh.
22: Kind of like a Q-tip.
19: Okay.
22: You would call it a Q-tip or a Kleenex. Synonymous with what it actually is.
20: Wow, we got like 12 texts about Sterno.
22: Yeah.
20: Thank you.
22: Yeah. So Sterno is the brand. It's also the nickname for those things. Like I said, much like Kleenex, if I was to go back to Mark's time of the 80s and Xerox something, you know that I am copying it, even though that's the name of the brand.
20: I see what you
22: yeah,
20: did there.
22: So
20: where's
22: that's
20: my Kleenex?
22: Sterno is. Yeah.
20: Yes.
22: Yeah. So I got you answers, Mark.
20: So how many Bears for Hattie B's before
19: I'm gonna
20: get to it?
19: 8.7 Bears. It was really, really good.
22: Gotta
19: like
22: have
19: talk
22: room
19: about
22: to grow.
19: Hitting the spot. Oh yeah, like 8.7. That is
20: pie.
19: You guys know that I don't just hand out like
22: it was a Matt Spiegel.
19: I took a bear away from Jack Sanborn. That says it all.
22: It was a Matt Spiegel production out there because it was a hit and run. They came in here, boom, boom, and gone.
19: Oh yeah,
20: Speedy.
19: Expedient.
20: Okay.
19: Our food has been compromised.
20: We have time for this, so we're going to do it. In the most Chicago thing I think I may have ever heard, Tommy Haudovy talked to Mully and Haw about celebrating Craig Council's 900th career win with...
0: 900 victories for Craig Council. He celebrated with a shot of Malort, apparently, after the game last night. Did you toast him with an old style?
1: No, the shot of Malort for the player and pitcher of the game became a pretty fun thing post game. The guys very Chicago, as people know, you know, toasted to the city. But it's just a cool milestone for Council too. I think the guys were really excited to celebrate that with them. And you heard PCA talk about it a little bit after the game too. It's like embracing the struggle.
22: Mm. Speaking of the struggle, haven't had a Malort shot since Friday. Yeah, it's been a long time for those guys, pitcher and player of the game.
20: They brought the Malort to Texas.
22: Take it everywhere. That was the revelation to me.
20: Yeah.
22: Always have Malort on deck.
19: I love the spirit of this, that a bunch of guys, most of whom are not from Chicago, are like, let's get down with the Chicago-ness.
22: They're getting indoctrinated.
19: Let's get into it. So the fact that they are embracing Chicago-ness with the Malort, I'm going to give them 7.1 bears. It could have been more if Tommy Haudovy. I heard it. The Haw brought up the old style. The old style was rejected right off the top there. I didn't like the way he skimmed past the old style. Or it could have been more bears. But 7.1 bears for the Malort and the Cubs as a collective for having Chicago spirits.
2: The Bears.
22: I feel like he's only given 7.1 because they've lost 3 games in a row, by the way.
19: Well, there's that too.
20: There might be the avoidance of Malort going on if that's the case.
22: Yeah. Right. Guys, don't wait. We've had 10 straight days of Malort. Let's cool it.
20: 10 straight days of Malort is wild. When you think about it that way, no, that is wild behavior.
22: They've had it twice.
20: Does your vision get impaired after 10 straight days of Malort?
19: Keep it away from Shota Imanaga. No. No Malort for you before you go out there.
20: Until you go out and get the dub.
22: They'll be having Malort tonight. I'm confident in that.
19: So we find out maybe what Mark Burley was drinking before he pitched in relief for the White Sox in 2005.
20: I think he just said a beer. I thought it was just a beer.
19: But maybe we could talk him into it having been a Malort. Mm-hmm. Was it an old style? I don't know.
20: I feel like Burley would tell us.
19: He's
20: that dude. Yeah. He's very accessible. Well, this has been our first episode, and there will be more. And you can actually submit questions if you like for us here at Raheemy Harrison Grody, Team RHG. How many bears? I will hold mine proudly. Congratulations to our contestants, the Cubs and the Thieneman family.
19: By the way, most bears of all time, just a quick history lesson.
20: Pope.
19: That'd be the Pope. 14 million bears, and he could have more if he'd like.
22: Okay.
20: I can't wait until we have this conversation with him.
19: And Cole Kmet, I think, is the highest Bears player right now.
20: The Pope and Cole Kmet.
22: The current Bears.
19: Cole Kmet. He's the vice Pope.
22: He's the leader in the clubhouse.
20: Because he yes-ands all of your jokes, Kmet.
19: And he's also, he's got a Catholic, right? Probably. Like, he didn't go to Notre Dame.
20: His family, Notre Dame.
19: Yeah. So he's the vice Pope.
20: I'm going to let you and Cole Kmet sort that out in one of your many talks.
22: I mean, Cole does flow off the tongue.
20: Cardinal Cole. Yes. Oh, my goodness. Yes. All right, coming up next, and more fun with sports. Ben Johnson's story that will fire up Bears fans. That's next. Bear.
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1: I'm thinking I'm the best coach in America.
2: If there's one thing I know about Ben Johnson, I get so tired of people describing themselves as laid back. Like, what is that? I mean, good for you guys, the laid back people. Good for you all. But head coach of the Bears, I don't think he's doing that. I don't think anybody is describing Ben Johnson as laid back. And I like it. Welcome to always watching your arteries, Ben Johnson.
3: I feel like he was laid back at the Cubs game.
2: Well, that's when he was undercover. That's when he was being undercover dad.
4: Now he's like...
2: And he thought nobody saw him. And the funniest part is Robbie Triano saw him.
3: That's right.
2: Like,
3: that's
2: do right. You remember that, Marshall? He like said
3: yeah.
2: He like proclaimed that
3: he sent the picture to us.
2: He was like, Robbie did. But Ben Johnson was out here saying that he went to a Cubs game and nobody saw him. And I was like, little did you know, our intrepid producer from the Rahimi Harris and Grody show was tailing you the entire time.
3: Don't y'all feel like he's laid back at home though? That's a different person.
2: Right, but I don't need to know that person. I need to know the guy who kept the same energy with Matt LaFleur on the field.
3: Oh, okay.
4: We just want the guy with gigabytes of playbook. That's all. Or what is the word? Terabyte.
2: That's
4: terabyte.
2: Press That's Taylor. Taylor.
4: Yeah, Terabears. Yes. Terabytes.
3: Gigabytes Terabears.
2: Of, gigabytes yeah. of playbook is like Tecmo Bowl.
4: Next Friday, how
2: hey,
4: many
2: hey,
4: terabytes?
2: Hey, King. How many terabytes?
3: I like the Terabears.
2: The Rahimi family has entered the chat.
3: It's the
2: that we can help you with.
4: Okay, countdown. Good.
2: Yeah, if you, my brother doesn't watch a ton of sports, but he can get on the phone with you and discuss terabytes all day long.
4: Oh, great. Let's get next Friday. Give him a call. Let's get him in here.
2: I don't think anybody's going to listen to that segment, but my dad would be very proud of us finally. Finally.
4: Now, that's something I can get behind on your little sports radio show.
2: Oh, you finally talked about something valuable?
4: Something that will actually contribute to society as opposed to the silliness we do every
2: my
4: day.
2: My brother's in chip design and was part of the team that engineered the Mars rover. I talk
4: wow.
2: about sports and make fart jokes and talk about mascots.
4: Yeah, it's hard to sell that at the dinner, right?
2: Well, I do learn a thing or two about engineering along the way. But the point of all of this is Ben Johnson is welcome in my house. And on the 4th and Bonilla podcast, former Dolphins wide receiver Leonte Carew shared a story about Bears coach Ben Johnson from his time when he was in Miami.
5: My greatest Ben Johnson story is, first of all, he absolutely loved me. Even when I was messing up, he loved me because he was like a Boston College guy. You know, I was like a Jersey guy. There was connections through Toll and all these people. So he kind of knew who I was. And then he used to always say to me, like, you love football. I know you love football. You just got to get straight. Like, but you're one of those guys. And I remember he came in the receiver room one day, and Jarvis Landry arguably was probably top five receiver in the NFL at this time. I mean, him, Odell, all these guys were top notch. And he ripped Jarvis in front of the whole wide receiver core. And he's like, I want to be at your Hall of Fame speech one day. Because that's my message for you. That's where I want to see you, in a gold jacket, because I know where I'm going. And he literally points at himself and he goes, I know I'm going to be in a gold jacket one day as a coach. I know that about me. And wow. This was like before he was even like calling
4: anybody.
5: Plays. And yo, when I tell you the guy loves football, he used to leave the facility at like 1 a.m. and be there at 5. Like he's on a football adrenaline rush. He loves football.
2: Yeah, that's the Ben Johnson that I want to know.
4: You don't have to sell me anymore on Ben Johnson. You know what I mean? Like, I think I'm officially full on Ben. We know this guy lives, eats, breathes the whole thing. I just hope he can keep it that way for, like, there's not a burnout factor in 5 years.
3: I just hope he's not underestimating how important defense is.
4: Well, he's turned it over to Dennis. He said he's going to get more involved in the defensive meetings.
2: I have an idea.
3: Not we versus us.
4: We versus us?
3: Or we versus
4: oh, yeah.
3: them?
4: Us oh, yeah, yeah, yeah. Them. There was something. Yeah.
3: I misspoke.
2: We versus us is actually a better way of describing it.
4: Bears on
3: yeah,
4: Bears?
3: Because it's his team either way.
2: That's actually the most accurate way of describing it.
4: What was it? It was something like that.
3: It was
4: Marshall.
3: Us versus them. He okay.
2: Well, no, he
3: it was when
2: say,
3: Herb Howard said, you say we when you're talking about the offense.
4: Oh, yeah.
3: But you don't say that. Talk about the defense.
4: That's
3: and
4: it.
3: He's like,
4: I
3: yeah.
2: What if we just run around behind him with a white D and then a little picket fence and be like, defense.
4: I like that.
2: Just ram it into the brain.
3: The defense better be better than last year's
2: What?
3: Defense.
2: That wasn't my best idea ever alive?
4: I guess the Butte is telling you he didn't like it, I guess.
2: I didn't like it. It was a silly joke.
4: He brings the, Dexter, he brings the that energy to family Uno. Oh, yeah, I can
2: oh
4: see
2: my
4: it.
2: God.
4: Reverse, reverse, reverse. Draw four.
2: It's like watching athletes play video games. Like, it gets really competitive really quickly.
4: Uno?
2: Absolutely video Uno. Games. Yeah. Video games, cards, obviously.
4: Yeah. You
2: know, Michael Jordan famously could make anything into a game
4: sure.
2: and find out a way to make a wager.
4: Minimum $500 bet, basically. That's the ante, if you want to bet with Jordan.
2: And then the famous shrug of the security guard from The Last Dance.
4: Oh, yeah. That guy.
3: One of my favorite SNL skits is SNL, right? Where they, where they mock that whole thing, and he's got the security guard losing, and he's so competitive, and because it was what's his name from Key and Peele that played Michael Jordan in the skit.
2: I know Key and Peele, but I don't know who specifically played Michael Jordan in the skit.
3: It's Michael Key, yeah, because it wasn't Jordan
2: Keegan
3: Peele.
2: Keegan Michael
3: so,
2: Key,
3: yeah, Keegan Michael Key, who played him. And it's just a great skit if you haven't seen it. But yeah, Ben Johnson, the competitive level, I don't know that there's another level to go.
4: Right. There's no doubting it anymore.
3: Yeah. And I told y'all from day one, I was like, I'm on board with whatever Ben Johnson is telling me because I know his offense is going to be good. Wasn't fully knowledgeable about what he'd be as a head coach. I'm sold on that, except your defense has to be better. And ultimately, that responsibility falls upon the head coach.
6: How many Bears is Ben Johnson at right now, Greg?
2: Over 10.
4: Over 10? Let's not go
2: Yes,
4: over.
2: He got the Bears their first playoff win in 15 years.
3: Wow.
2: Over
3: hey, Grody.
2: 10.
4: That's good. Keep the information coming. Yeah, yeah.
3: Gotta leave room for growth. You can't talk
4: Guess
3: 10
4: what?
3: Now.
4: And guess what, Tyler? I am not answering that question today. Maybe next week.
3: You'll have that's to find out in the next
4: week.
3: Episode of
4: yes.
3: How Many Bears.
4: We will discuss that. We'll have a committee meeting and we will talk about it's a very complicated
6: backstage.
4: Case. Yeah, backstage, yes.
2: We have a leak.
4: Uh-oh.
2: Breaking news on the score is sponsored by IDOT. Speeding in a work zone is a no-win. Mind the signs, avoid the fines. It's in the division. It doesn't involve the Bears,
3: but it does involve
2: a Blackout Wednesday game. Why are you trying to take Blackout Wednesday from the people, Netflix? The first Thanksgiving Eve NFL matchup, this according to Adam Schefter. The Packers and Rams on the Wednesday night before Thanksgiving on Netflix.
4: Packers and Rams?
2: Packers and Rams.
3: I'm very glad that Bears are not involved in that game.
4: Okay.
3: Like standalone.
4: What's special anymore now? Like all these kids, like every day.
2: Nothing.
4: There's something like what is the one? What's the game that we're supposed to get excited about?
2: The NFL was like, oh, Christmas, you say?
4: Yeah,
2: NBA?
4: Exactly. Like what's
2: we'll
4: the,
2: take that.
4: What's the game?
2: Oh, New Year's Day, you say? We'll take that too.
4: Is it Sunday Night Football?
2: You wanted to hang out with your family or friends on the Wednesday before Thanksgiving? Not anymore.
4: Right. Yeah. What's the game now?
2: You know what's still sacred? Some action.
4: Man, okay, so we go. So screw the NFL.
3: Tuesday Night Football and the Mac is sacred.
2: Some action, like most Wednesdays, sometimes a Tuesday.
3: No, Tuesdays are pretty much free and clear, right?
4: Are they?
3: Do they have any games on Tuesday?
4: Coming soon.
2: I don't know. Mackinnon had that song, so maybe
3: because Christmas isn't on a Tuesday, right? Hold on.
4: Doesn't HBO Max do for a game? I mean. There are no days left.
3: Yeah, Christmas is on a Friday.
4: They have cut all the trees down in the forest. There's nothing left.
3: There are no NFL games planned for Tuesday.
4: Wow. Okay.
3: So we're
4: all right. Well, that's a non-special. I still don't know what the special game is, though, then. Like, what's the cool stuff that you're like?
3: You're asking what is the best standalone window?
4: It's probably still Thanksgiving, right? The novelty. Because that's what
3: There's three games, novelty.
4: On
3: Thanksgiving.
4: It's probably Thanksgiving.
2: I do like that Thanksgiving is not just reserved for the Lions and the Cowboys now.
4: That's good. Absolutely.
3: I would say this, though. I think the Black Friday is the best because nobody's leaving their house to go shopping and do crazy things on Black Friday anymore.
4: Not anymore. Right.
3: That's an online thing now.
4: Yeah. Yep.
3: So that's a good time to have a football game.
2: I mean,
3: Friday afternoon.
2: I go to my computer naturally and start shopping on Black Friday for the people.
3: But you can do that and have your TV on.
2: I'm doing it at home in front of a television. And sometimes then, you know, like on Friday, I had the Amazon game on while I was on Amazon.
4: Ooh, that is overload of Amazon right there.
2: And
4: that may not be healthy.
2: I was at my dad's house and we were trying to figure out which, because we couldn't make it work through like the traditional Roku style of software. So we figured out that we could cast from the Safari browser on my iPad to the TV.
4: Oh my goodness. The Safari browser have a game?
2: Bringing it back to how many terabytes?
4: Terabytes.
2: Coming up next, two men who probably don't want to talk about terabytes per se, but do want to talk about sports. This is going to be a baseball show, man. Russ Dorsey and Matt Spiegel, the hit and run hosts, together at last. Next.
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2: 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This is Rahimi Harrison Grody on 104.3 The Score. Thanks to Danny Parkins. Thanks to Mike Florio. 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
3: I'm full.
2: McDonald's were dropping off their new refreshers, which are amazing. Thanks to Ray Diaz, Tyler Buterbaugh, Brady Diaz, Tyler Buterbaugh, and Tyler Farringall. Baby T was helping us out today. Thanks to Connor O'Donnell, Jacob Stutz, Max Curtis. And thanks to everybody who was a part of this one. 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I'm happy to see not one, but two hit and run hosts in the building.
28: How about it?
2: Matt Spiegel, Russ Dorsey. Hi, guys.
29: You see one hit and run host, and it's that man right there.
28: No. That's the keeper of the flame. That's the keeper of the flame right there. That is your once in future hit and run host, Russ Dorsey.
29: Oh,
28: I love it.
29: To existence.
28: Tell people, Russ, about church on a Sunday morning.
29: Yeah. So when I was a kid, in my first time hosting Hit and Run, we had Spiegs on. And I was telling him, he was giving me the litany of names who have been able to grace the microphone during Hit and Run.
28: It's the longest running sports talk show in Chicago history.
2: So I was part of it once.
28: But not a host, right?
2: No, I was.
28: But
2: well, I remember I did you came a couple in, segments with you a couple
28: yeah,
2: times.
28: I remember that very well.
29: So
28: yes.
29: He was.
28: I didn't mean to downgrade. Yes.
2: No. You were just accurate.
29: Well. He was telling me those names, and then I was telling Spiegs that when I was growing up, I was getting ready for church in the morning, and I'd have in the bathroom we had a radio, and I'd have Hit and Run on with Rosner yelling why six is better than seven, and Rosner after that became my mentor when I started writing, and so it's a full circle moment.
4: Chris Bryant's service time, right?
29: That's yes, the reference that's, right there? Yes, that's where it came
28: absolutely.
29: From.
28: Absolutely.
29: Seven is better than six.
28: Yeah.
2: That's lovely.
28: Isn't it, though? So when Russ gets to do that show, it's like, oh, man.
29: History, man. Yeah. Like, it's super cool. Yeah.
2: Barry Rosner was your mentor?
29: Yeah. So
2: how did I not
29: first,
2: know that?
29: The first, I've known Barry since I was 19, 20 years old, and I was an intern at the Daily Herald in college. The first thing I ever covered was golf. Had never covered golf in my life. But I had known years listening to Rosner, big baseball guy, but also big golf guy. I emailed him and I say, Mr. Rosner, my name is Russell Dorsey. I'm an intern at the Daily Herald. I listened to you on Hit and Run for years. They have me covering golf this weekend. Never covered golf before, and I probably shouldn't even be telling you this. And he emailed me back 5 minutes later and said, they're sending you out there by yourself? All right. I'll come out there and I'll cover it with you.
28: Oh,
3: and
28: no.
3: Then we went out there with you?
29: 2 days later, me and Barry are at, it was called the International Crown. And it was like the women's version of the Ryder Cup. All these different countries represented. And I'm out there on a hot day in Hoffman Estates in like a sweater, trying to look fancy at some, the nicest golf club I've ever been at. And here comes Barry with like a polo and shorts. And he's like, you have pants on. And I'm like, well, yeah, Barry, human beings you tend to wear pants. And then that started our now almost decade-long relationship.
28: Man,
0: I love it.
28: I love that he went out there with you.
29: He went out there with
28: literally
29: me.
28: Literally showed you the ropes.
29: Yeah.
6: And he just wanted to be on a golf course.
3: Amazing.
29: That's also true. That's also
28: absolutely true.
3: It's
28: true.
3: Amazing because that's what we all do the first chance we get to do something is make sure we're up to snuff.
29: Yeah.
3: And I think a lot of that is cultural, but a lot of it kind of goes through whatever culture you have been brought up in. But you always want to dress not only the part, but go above and beyond.
29: It was hot.
3: And it was hot.
29: It was hot. It was like 95 degrees that day. But it was like, you got brothers rolling up to the, you know.
3: I know.
29: The country club and not having the nines
3: on. The attire.
29: Yes.
3: I get it.
0: Uh-huh.
29: First and last time covering golf, by the way.
6: Golf is easiest covered. I've actually covered a decent amount of golf throughout my career, including Cog Hill. Like the dirty little secret is it's just easy to stay inside and pay attention to the monitors and the officials that are giving the information.
29: I didn't know that's what you're 100% right.
28: That's like, it.
29: They have this very beautiful tent set up,
6: yes.
29: All the screens,
6: uh-huh.
29: It's air conditioned, the best spread to this day I've ever had. At any event I've covered.
6: Information officers, like, telling you everything. Like, you can go, like, reporters do go out on the course, but you kind of just pick your hole. You want to go hang out, watch a certain guy for a little while, but the best place to be, as Russ said, if you are covering golf, is in that tent where all the information
29: is. It was like a sports
6: book. Yeah, it kind of is.
29: They got stuff scrolling across
0: the
29: screen.
0: Listen, shooting golf, like filming golf for TV stations, is a different animal.
3: Because I had to cover the
0: U.S.
3: Women's Open in 1999. In West Point, Mississippi, and ooh. I had to shoot golf, first of all, which is not easy.
0: The hardest sport to follow the ball.
3: And I did have a golf cart, but...
0: You did?
3: Yeah, but still, lugging around from hole to hole, the equipment, the tripod, everything, setting up, it's not easy.
0: If you got a tripod, like a lot of times, like we'd have to sit in Austin for the seniors tour. They would it was Dell something at the time, and it was the seniors tour. They would come in, champions, whichever you want to call it now. And like we'd have to sit far away enough to where from the pin, where obviously you're behind the gallery a little bit set back, and you'd have to follow the ball. And it was hard enough to film, but then outside of that, it was just so unbelievably hot. You've got like a 40-pound TV camera on your shoulder.
28: The only golf carts I really respect are the ones that would take relievers to the mound from the bullpen on the AstroTurf baseball fields.
6: Oh, Montreal Stadium.
0: 70s and the 80s. Baseball room.
28: Yeah, with the giant helmet on the top. That's a beautiful thing. Needs to be brought back.
29: We even had some teams... as of a couple of years ago that were doing it.
0: Were they?
29: Yes, the Diamondbacks
28: They were dabbling with the bullpen cart?
0: Oh, they did it, yeah.
28: Oh, man.
29: And then it's like, nah.
6: The Astrodome speaks, or Montreal Olympic Stadium.
28: Any of the turf stadiums.
6: Yeah, Philadelphia. They all were for a while. Pittsburgh and Philly.
28: I used to be the one-man bullpen by committee at Sporting News Radio, and I would always come to show up for whatever host shift in the bullpen cart.
29: So
28: that's how I would ride in. I drove myself. It was a sad, small operation.
29: How good it looks. Why did you like the bullpen cart?
28: I just thought it was cool. But yeah, actually, I thought it was incredibly lazy pitchers not to just like run the 110 yards.
29: And I'm thinking for a reliever, you're trying to get that adrenaline up, get your heart rate up. I thought they needed that. And here comes the cart.
28: Who was the chubby reliever who sprinted all the time?
0: Heath Bell?
28: Heath Bell might have run. Yeah, was it him? Could have been him. I think it was a Todd somebody.
0: Did we just name chubby relievers? Yeah, that's kind of offensive.
28: Chubby
0: Sorry,
28: relievers
0: Heath.
28: For 500.
29: There's a couple of
28: Alex.
29: Throughout history.
28: Yeah, exactly.
6: Rod Beck was definitely chubby.
28: Rod Beck was the one who Murph back in the old days on the score said that he was going to go on the injured list with pulled fat. And Rod Beck called the radio station.
6: Oh, Merck.
28: Called the radio station and confronted him, and they had a great conversation.
6: Really? It oh, awesome. It turned out to be like a nice baseball conversation.
28: Well,
6: because
28: Rod Beck was like, "Why are you talking about me yeah. like that?
0: Jared
28: like, let's
0: Hughes.
28: Talk about this." Could be. Is it Jared Hughes? As
0: there's
28: a texter?
0: There's just a picture of him running that I found.
28: It could be.
0: I love that.
28: Chubby relievers that sprint in from the bullpen.
0: I did not Google chubby. I just Googled relievers sprinting to mounds, and now we've gotten some fun still frames here.

0: Bartolo a little bit earlier today on this program.
1: Why did Bartolo Colon come up?
2: Why not?
0: You know why he came up? Why did he come
3: up? It was because
0: Salvador Perez. We were talking about Salvador Perez and how we all love the big guy. The big guy at the end of his career or towards the end of his career like became charming, and that's what Bartolo was, and that's what Salvador Perez.
4: Also he's terrifying.
2: Sal Perez has always been charming.
4: He's terrifying.
1: And here's the thing. And we talked about it yesterday as we previewed the series a little bit. He is, by wins above replacement, one of the worst players in baseball this year.
4: Not against the White Sox.
1: Never. I had the top 10 worst position players yesterday.
3: Okay.
1: And Salvador Perez was number two. Owen Casey in that top 10 right now.
3: And he was, this is just for this
5: he
3: year.
5: He was red hot.
1: Yes, he was.
5: 14 days.
1: Big Red.
5: Season.
1: They were calling him Big Red down there.
4: They sent him down yet?
1: Yeah. Who, Owen Casey?
4: Yeah.
1: No, I don't believe so.
5: I don't believe they have yet.
4: But that's coming, right?
1: Yeah, it could be. Like, there's some ball players of note down there who are unimpressive, and Salvi's one of them, but you know the Royals just going to royal.
4: 30 home runs career against the Sox more than any other team, and I know you're not surprised, but it just, every time, what I said at the time was when he hit the home run, I was like, he runs the bases like the guy at your local beer league softball runs the bases after a home run.
5: And he used to be like the kid on the Royals.
2: Oh yeah,
5: when they first got called up.
0: Did they win the World? Was it 2015?
2: 14
0: that they won the World Series, and he must be the only holdover, right?
1: That's when I was hosting Hit and Run with Barry Rosner, and every year he would pick the Royals.
0: I remember that.
1: Oh, this is the Royals' year. No, it's not.
5: He was in love with Brandon Belt.
4: I cannot stand Brandon. Right, as a person, but like people who love Brandon Belt as a first.
5: He
4: baseman.
5: Was the first guy that. Like, yo, Brandon Belt is going to be a Hall of Famer.
1: You couldn't tell him anything. And we had a hit and run fantasy league, and Brandon Belt was like the guy at the top of the masthead of the league. It was all about Brandon
2: Covered
1: Belt.
2: Covered him in college too when he was at Texas.
1: Oh yeah,
2: but did not think he would be a Hall of Famer.
4: Good Brandon Belt hit more great than 19 on the home Giants runs one team. Time in his career.
2: I mean, great part of the Giants
5: to
2: team,
5: Barry,
2: right? But
5: Barry's credit, when Brandon Belt was a prospect, he was like a dude. Like, they thought he was going to be one of the best first basemen in baseball.
2: Absolutely. Still played with an aluminum bat for, like, two of the 3 years before they deadened the bats, I think, at that point in time.
4: But the Salvador Perez thing, it really bugs me because this is a guy, 5-time Gold Glover, 9-time All-Star, and yet he's just still out here in year 15 doing whatever he wants to the White Sox.
2: It was 15. You know why?
0: That they won it all?
2: Technology and stuff.
0: Alex Gordon and the boys.
1: But also it was 15 because Zobrist won back-to-back.
5: And that was
1: Zobrist left Tampa Bay and won back-to-back.
5: That was the real start the nasty high-leverage 7th, 8th, 9th lining up with Wade Davis and those guys.
1: And
5: that boy.
1: Kelvin Escobar.
0: Hosmer and Moustakas.
1: Octavio Dotel was one of those guys.
5: He was one of the, like, those fifth, sixth inning guys. Yeah, because at the end of his career.
1: Yeah, but who is it?
5: That would have been Wade. It was Wade Davis, Escobar, and there's one other guy.
0: Yeah, there was a third.
5: Greg Holland.
0: Look
5: at us getting baseball.
0: Good job, everybody.
2: I thought it was 14.
5: In my head.
0: Lorenzo Cain.
1: I have a baseball thing. Russ, I believe it's Fangraphs wins above replacement.
5: Yeah.
1: That four catchers does include framing. Is that correct? I believe it's Fangraphs because I know one of the wars. What is it good for? Sometimes a lot of things, but like it that includes framing for catchers. Mm-hmm. Next year, it needs to include percentage of challenges.
4: Absolutely,
1: right?
5: I think so.
1: Like challenge percentage needs to be part of wins above replacement for catchers.
5: We have two guys in the city that are on both ends of the spectrum with it because Carson Kelly is fantastic.
1: He has the most. The most correct challenges of any catcher who has tried to do at least 10 in the entire league. He has the best percentage of anybody.
4: On the other side,
5: Edgar Carroll has had some struggles with it.
4: At everything.
1: He's going to the minors when Kyle
4: Yes, yeah. he's definitely yeah. going to the minors.
5: Drew Romo does not look like he wants to go anywhere.
4: I'm not going anywhere.
5: Yeah, I like it over here.
1: I think Edgar Caro had a caller on Hit and Run. You guys know about Hit and Run. I had a caller there Sunday who said Edgar Caro's like, you know, he's one of these guys who's getting damaged by trying to hit for power a little bit. That Edgar's like a good bat-to-ball guy, and that's what he's always been. And now he's flying out a little.
4: Trying to do a little too much.
0: Does he only have one homer still?
1: Yeah. I mean, it's never been his game.
4: A little too much dip on his chip.
5: It's one of the things with modern baseball. It's lifting

0: lifting the air to lifting the ball in the air to the pool side because you're trying to launch, get the ball to the ballpark. And, you know, a guy like Fernando Tatis Jr. has zero home runs.
1: That's the craziest
0: stat.
1: The
0: second most ABs in baseball with zero home runs behind Chandler Simpson.
1: All right.
0: And I understand what people get when you say that name.
1: Mm-hmm.
0: He's hitting the ball 99th percentile in terms of hard hit rate.
2: All right, I'll be the one to say.
1: But into the ground.
0: Into the ground.
2: I'll be the one to say it out loud.
0: Okay.
2: Is our guy Nico Horner's new emphasis on pulling the ball in the air damaging the batting average at all?
1: No.
2: Sure?
1: No.
3: Worth the study.
0: I'd want to
2: He's
0: see...
2: hitting 273 right now.
0: Yeah.
2: He's 50th in MLB.
1: But before this slump that they, as a team, had, he was up there a little bit.
2: I think Nico's a brilliant hitter, capable of doing absolutely anything that he wants. It's been incredibly obvious that he's trying to pull it a little bit more in the air. And is the batting average starting to dip a little bit?
4: I'll take 273 still.
2: Yeah, agreed.
3: Well,
2: yeah.
3: But
2: agreed.
3: When it was 297.
2: And I love Nico. Nobody loves Nico more than me. But it's like, this is the understandable dilemma of Major League life.
0: Yeah. I think if we're in end of June and the batting average is still sub 290, I think maybe we talk about it a little bit more. I want to give Nico the benefit of the doubt because he's such a good hitter.
2: Why? And maybe his value is perfectly great,
0: right,
2: with the BA down there because he's also walking more. But he's also walking more. The OBP is 349. That's
1: terrific. His OPS plus is 125, which would be a career high. Mm-hmm. And the idea that he's only got 15 strikeouts, so he's still on pace to only strike out 60 times.
2: It's a wonderful profile. It's a wonderful profile. It's just something
3: but
2: to
3: let me ask
2: about.
3: You this. Though, why is it so? Nico Horner wants to change who he is potentially as a hitter, or at least his hitting profile. Yet Jed Hoyer is accepting of PCA in the form that he is, when I feel like he's still malleable.
2: Hey, man, no, I don't know how malleable he is just yet. I mean, Jed, I thought, was very insightful last time we talked to him. He got there himself. I was asking him about the makeup of hitters' personalities and if it shows up in their approach at the plate. You guys remember this? And he himself took it to Pete Crow Armstrong and said, for instance, I'm not sure that PCA will ever be a really patient hitter at the plate because of how emotional and volatile he is as a dude. Like, so I don't know if Pete's ever got that in him, and that's okay. That's okay. Not everybody's got to be everything.
1: I don't need him to be the most patient. I just need him to be a little bit more patient. I think he's already shown glimpses of that this year with his walk total going up and his walk percentage going up.
2: I agree.
1: And I can live with that.
2: I agree. Yep. Hey, here's what's going on in the show today. Sorry, we got to go, all right? We
4: got to
2: stop.
4: So do we. We got to go, too. Yeah, with all due respect, we're the ones that got to go.
2: That's true. You guys have done enough.
4: Get
2: out of here. Yeah. Rex Hudler's on the show today. Let's talk to Hud at 4 o'clock. Who else? Cody Westerlin, our guy, is at the NBA's draft combine in town. We will have sound and conversation about AJ DeBonsa, Caleb Wilson, Darren Peterson. Bulls have a top four pick. You guys hear about that?
4: I'm hearing about that.
2: The Cubs aren't hitting. Russ has numbers to discuss with it. Ben Johnson has always been Ben Johnson, and there's something new from a prominent NFL writer that's only going to make Ben Johnson even more Ben Johnson. We have the Cubs coming up at 5:35 or so. So we will go breakless in that first 30-some minutes of the 5 o'clock hour. But when we come back, Sox culture is emerging. Will Venable has built quite something. Let's discuss after Townie's Open right here on 104.3 The Score.
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4: So the White Sox get the Royals. Really good series, a good little measuring stick series within the division for the White Sox.
5: Derek Hill gives this one a ride. Back it goes. Derek Hill, a pinch hit home run in the eighth inning, and the Sox take a 6-5 lead. Let's go. Sox come from behind and win it with a Derek Hill home run in the eighth.
6: And this is no longer a White Sox team that the Royals can just kick around.
7: No, the White Sox have shown a lot of resiliency in the five games played this season. It's a much improved team.
8: Yeah, man. I don't like the Royals. I don't like them. So it's going to be forever be for me.
4: The Cubs have the Braves. Best record in baseball. The Braves are real, man. And they've been real for a long, long time. They had a little bit of a downturn, obviously, last year. But the Braves, Matt Olson might win National League MVP.
9: It's a hard to first off the glove of Bush and into right field. One run scores, brings runners at the corners, RBI single, Matt Olson, and it's 5-2 Braves.
10: The Braves win game one. Here are the game totals, it's all over. Game one belongs to the Atlanta Braves. 5 runs, 11 hits, and no errors for Atlanta. For the Cubs, 2 runs on just one hit.
6: One run on, let's see, one hit. That's all we got, one god hit.
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13: Where's Lawrence?
4: He beat me to it. The first sound of the final show of Holmeslessness. We have achieved a state of full and total Holmeslessness. But it ends tomorrow. Welcome, welcome, and welcome to the Spiegel and Holmes show. I'm Spiegs. He's Russ Dorsey.
14: Yo.
4: In for Lawrence Holmes today. First time me and Russ ever get to host together.
14: This is great. It's a chance that the band in my head, baseball nerds, gets to unite.
4: Oh, there we go. I love it. I love it. Chris Tannehill, that was his open right there. Alex Kuhn is on fire with information, slotting topics, fetching coffee drinks. Is there anything he can't do as a producer of this fine radio program? I don't think so. I think he's capable of all of it. And me and Russ get to hang out and chat about the old sportsaroo until about 5:45 today when Cubs baseball will be on the air. Rex Hudler from the enormous and vast Kansas City Royals broadcast crew that includes a ton of humans who you might have just heard. Was that Joel Goldberg saying these are not the same old White Sox? Or was it Steve Stewart perhaps saying that? Was it Ryan Lefever? I'm going to go with Steve Stewart.
15: They've got a unified front there. I'm sure they would all agree to the sentiment no matter who it was.
14: I did see Joel at the ballpark yesterday.
4: You did?
14: Yes, he was there.
4: Good. Well, how about my guy Jake Eisenberg?
14: I talked to Jake for 30 minutes in the clubhouse.
4: Jake is really good. He's really good at his job. Did you?
14: He was just like, oh, you get to do the show with Speaks tomorrow? That's great.
4: Oh, that's cool.
14: Good man.
4: He was a really good guest on the PBP podcast. Really enjoyed Jake quite a bit. So we will talk a little bit later on with Rex Hudler.
16: Oh, dig yourself.
4: Oh, he does. He does. And we dig him, as a matter of fact. And our guy, Cody Westerlund, our basketball guy from the NBA's draft combine, because the NBA draft is relevant. The Bulls are in the news, man.
14: It's about time. Yeah, yeah. When was the last time the Bulls had an exciting draft pick?
4: Patrick Williams, but it wasn't like this.
14: No, you got the fourth best player in a 3-player draft.
4: That's
14: not
4: right.
14: Great.
4: And what it is now is that it's a 4-player draft, or really a 4 elite players at the top, and they got the pick.
14: You could mess it up in some person's mind, and you still feel like you got a dude at the top of the draft.
4: And we are going to hear from all 4 of the potential top 4, A.J. DeBonsa, Caleb Wilson, Darren Peterson, and Cam Boozer. You'll hear from all of them in the 3 o'clock hour. Your phone calls and your texts, not merely welcome, but elemental to the very completion of the broadcast at 312-644-6767. We are broadcasting live from the Scores Hyundai Studios, brought to you by your local Hyundai dealers. But Russ.
14: Yes, sir.
4: We have a White Sox culture emerging, don't we? I mean, we've seen it. We've talked about it. We've danced around it. I'm really looking forward to getting into it. you and I, because Will Venable has built something kind of undeniable and visible and tangible in some ways, you know? Like, there's a level of joy and fun going on, and Munetaka Murakami has lifted it to a new level because they all know they've got a dude. Yep. Like, they've got a real legit MLB slugger who loves the game, prepares like freaking crazy, so is a model of that.
13: Yeah.
4: So he's aspirational, and he's aspirational for both the Latin guys who don't understand him and the American guys who don't understand him, and everybody tries to understand him, and he tries to understand everybody, and that leads to kind of a lightness and togetherness. Like, something is brewing there.
14: The work translates, right? When you were as bad as the White Sox were during that 24 season, you lose the most games in the history of Major League Baseball. And if you're Chris Getz, you're like, all right, I got to tear this thing to the ground, and then I have to find the person I'm going to partner with to really build this thing. That's Will Venable. And then last year, you got to see Will put his stamp on the organization and on the roster. And then as these young guys start to come to the big league level, mm-hmm. where it's youth and it's excitement and it's the youthful passion for the game that maybe you don't have in year 7, 8, 9, and 10. And you're seeing it on full display. Last year, it was they're just trying to get their feet wet in the big leagues. This year, they're proving to each other that, oh, we can go out there and win a ball game mm-hmm. against whoever. And I think you're starting to see not only the performance, but their camaraderie together as a group.
4: I think you are. And you can see them get down in games and come charging back. You can see them be in a tie game last night and have the manager do some smart stuff. I loved Will Venable emptying the bench against Matt Strom there in the eighth inning with three straight right-handed bats.
13: Yeah,
4: I mean, you don't wait. You don't wait. Not these days. Extra inning games, they end by the 11th at the very latest these days because of the Manfred man.
14: Right. Which I love, by the way. I know fans out there are like, no, play until the game. I was like, listen. Players, the media people, your play-by-play people, they all want to go.
4: Well, I love it too, but I also like that it's half-court baseball is the way that Morgan Ensberg called it in a column from Jason Stark a few years ago. It's immediate strategy.
13: Yeah.
4: Immediately. Are you going to
14: I walk the leadoff hitter?
4: Yeah. Do I bunt a guy over?
14: Yeah.
4: Right? It's like immediately. Do I play my outfielders in to charge on a throw?
14: Right.
4: Like all that stuff. I dig it. But either way, Will Venable empties the bench and Derek Hill hits the home run to go ahead. And then Derek Hill makes an unbelievable catch on a Bobby Witt fly ball that had a 780 expected batting average on it.
14: So that guy's so good.
4: He has a great 5 minutes. But Derek, listen to Derek Hill after the game. And just for context, Derek Hill is 30 years old, has played for 7 different seasons, 6 different big league clubs, 13 different minor league teams before that. I looked it up. It's a crazy circuitous route to be here as like an end of the bench dude for the White Sox. Derek Hill has the Derek Hill game last night. Listen to him talk about the experience he's having.
16: What's it like collectively?
17: Oh my God, this is the most fun I've ever had playing baseball. So it's incredible. Every guy's pulling from the same side. Whoever gets called up, traded over here, doesn't matter. Everybody's pulling from the same side when they're in this clubhouse.
4: It's the most fun I've ever had playing baseball. Good for that, dude. And that tells you what the vibe is like. That's a lifer. Right
14: if you're there. Chris Getz and you hear that, you fist pump silently to yourself. Because that means people who haven't even been in your organization long feel what you're trying to build over there. Because I think it's the good to great, right? Before you can be a great team, you got to be good. And I think what they've realized is you have to have good clubhouse culture. Remember how it ended for the old era of White Sox baseball where it
4: which
14: felt
4: one?
14: Let's
4: call one?
14: Yes. Where it was just like
4: one of the most unlikable teams we've ever seen.
14: That core and how it kind of just dissolved and guys didn't like each other and you could kind of just see it playing out in real time and the product suffered on field. With these guys, you have a group that is young and they're hungry, and now they can see what they're capable of, as well as being there for each other with through at bats. You see them on social, going out, enjoying a night on the town together after a win.
4: They were all partying the other night.
14: They were.
4: Right? Where'd they go? Do you see where they go?
14: Is it called Bevy?
4: I don't know.
14: Somewhere in the city.
4: You're our guy, Russ. You got to be out there.
14: I know they were. I should be.
4: Yeah,
14: you
4: should be out there.
14: They were in the Chicago streets enjoying themselves after a win against the Seattle.
4: In the city beautiful?
14: In the city beautiful, as Hawk would say. And so I think you're seeing in real time a team that enjoys each other's company,
4: yeah,
14: and also seeing that play out in real time as they're beating good teams.
4: Yeah, it seems to be the case. It does, and I just love that, like, just a 30-year-old baseball lifer who, as you say, is from the outside, yeah, is here. Tanny and I were talking about this cut as he went digging to make sure we had it, and he's like, wait a minute, Derek Hill's saying it's the most fun he's ever had in baseball. Wasn't he the guy who was on the Savannah Bananas? Wait a minute. Now that was fun. And no, it's not him. Who is it? It's the other guy.
15: It's Peters.
4: It was on the Bananas.
13: Just Bananas. I love them.
4: I mean, that would be something. Imagine if you were on the Bananas and now you're on the White Sox and you're saying this is the most fun you've ever had in baseball.
14: Yeah, that would be something.
4: That'd be something.
14: Because they're selling out 110,000 person stadiums.
4: Yeah. And then
15: well, someone ask my guy Peters tonight when they see him.
4: Yeah.
15: Like, hey, is this funner than the Bananas?
4: More fun. Bananas. Bananas, did you love them? Your thoughts?
14: Yeah,
4: put it right up there and ask him. It is 104-3 the score. Russ says the White Sox have graduated. From what to what? Let's discuss. Top of the hour, Cubs not hitting. Are you freaked out? Should you be? We discuss it all. And Cody Westerlin with a combine hit at 325 on the score.
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7: Here's the payoff. This one is drilled to left. Collins going back at the wall. It is gone! Chase Mydron let him know. A 3-run shot as the Sox take their first lead of the night here in the fifth.
14: And the offense has come to life. Hit a couple of home runs this inning to go with a double and a single. And 5 on the board.
8: Say goodbye. Na na na na. Na na na na.
14: And you got a very happy Chase. His third home run of the year.
4: Was that Stoney trying to interrupt the singing as quickly as he could? Or is that just me? Is that just what I heard? I'm gonna send that snippet. Let's send that to Nancy Faust. See how she feels about. Johnson, he sounded pretty good. John Triffin singing along with Nana, Hey Hey.
14: Gotta mix it up.
4: Steam. It sounded like Mitch Rosen right there. Gotta mix it up.
14: Gotta mix it up.
9: You know.
4: Energy. Play the hits. Oh, Russ Dorsey is here. What's up, Russ Dorsey? We're hanging out. We're talking baseball. Lots of stuff to come. We'll talk some basketball. We'll talk some football, too. You said before the show in our pregame meeting that the White Sox have graduated for you.
14: Yes. I feel like the Chicago White Sox, after, I think 2024 was tearing it down to the studs. Shout out to studs.
4: Everybody's always tearing it down to
9: you
4: him.
9: You know, all that was left was Adam Straczynski. Tearing it down to the studs.
4: You see that Bears offense before Ben Johnson really started building it up? It was just studs. That's all it was.
14: So tearing it down to the studs. And then last year, as you start to see these young dudes get to the big league level, you see the vision of what it could look like. Guys getting their feet wet. You see the talent. You see what Colson Montgomery did in the second half. Chase Mijoth getting the big league level. You see Teal and Caro.
4: So you're talking about watching the big league product alone.
14: Yes. Starting from the time it was barren in 24.
4: I think that's key because I think a lot of Sox fans, and I just as an observer, was trying to zoom out and watch as much as I could. Mm-hmm. I was trying to think about the thing holistically. But most people just watch the big league club, yeah, to your point.
14: Exactly.
4: So what it was like last year.
14: Yeah, so then you could see what they were trying to build after what was the most losses in the history of Major League Baseball. And this year, you're seeing a team that has graduated now from purely rebuilding team that would be outgunned on a nightly basis to now, they are a team that gives you 27 outs each and every night. They are fun, grindy, interesting, fun to watch baseball team. And I think that's a good spot. That doesn't mean that they're the rebuild is over and you're done. No. That means that the team that you watch on a nightly basis, if you're a diehard White Sox fan, like my dad, doesn't have to turn the game off in the third inning. You're watching all nine. You're watching all 27 outs. Mm-hmm. And as you talked about before the break, this team can be down 3-4 runs, and they feel like they can come back.
4: Yeah. No, I think you're right. I think I have to see, we've had the good opportunity here in town over the last 15 years to see multiple rebuilds.
14: Yeah.
4: To see Theo come in here and tear it down and build it back up on the north side. And I remember having to tell people in 2013, 2014, hey, I'm sorry, but it's not about your time on the couch right now. It's not what it's about. This, like, what the org is doing is not about you. And then at a certain point, it transitions. And we've had to tell White Sox fans that twice in the last 9 years. Because for a while there with Rick Hahn, it wasn't about your life on the couch watching the games every night. And then all of a sudden it was. And then you were asked again to sacrifice your...
14: Mired in mediocrity.
4: Yeah, you had to sacrifice it again 3 years ago to just accept that, all right, Chris Getz is changing some things, okay. But yeah, you're right now. Like, so the diehard Sox fans out there who've said, I want to see it on the field, now they're seeing it on
14: exactly.
4: the field.
14: Exactly, and you feel much better about the process. Right, when you're losing 121 games,
4: yeah, man, it's hard.
14: It's hard to listen to somebody tell you about the process. Now, when you're beating good teams, when you're winning series, when you have a guy in Murakami that's hitting the ball in the ballpark every other night, and you have these young players that are, you know, and this is a big thing for me, Montgomery and Mijoth and Teal and Caro and Schultz, those guys got to come up in the minor leagues together. And now they're in the big leagues together and starting to have success together.
4: Well, that's a big deal for the cultural conversation from last segment as well.
14: And those guys are now realizing who they are as players, where you put in a Miguel Vargas into that equation as well, and starting to have that success. And these guys weren't top prospects for no reason. They have talent, and now you're starting to see that talent mesh.
4: Yeah, it's interesting. It's a good point. And I wonder what the perception is then. Because there have been times over the past couple of years that we put on the air, say, Brian Bannister. Mm-hmm. And I remember Lawrence saying, Lawrence will be back tomorrow, everybody. It's Russ Dorsey in with Spiegs.
10: Where's Lawrence?
4: He's on vacation. All right,
14: I'm sorry.
4: Dave?
14: I'm sorry, Waddy.
4: Jeez. So antsy. He doesn't like Spiegel and Company.
10: Spiegel and Company.
4: I remember Lawrence saying, if you want to feel some hope, White Sox fans, you listen to Brian Bannister. But now, the next time we have Bannister on, if he talks to you about Hagen Smith or Tanner McDougal or whoever else, you can be like, well, he was right about Noah Schultz. I'm watching that guy who's here. He told me about Grant Taylor. I'm watching that guy who's here, giving him, what, an inning and two-thirds last night, getting out of a couple spots.
14: Your multi-inning weapon.
4: Yeah.
14: You need those.
4: Yeah, you do. So, yeah, no, it's a watchable... It's a watchable thing on a nightly basis.
14: And sometimes I think because we live here and we watch it on a nightly basis, you can get into this. Maybe the rest of the world doesn't feel like that. When I talk to people about the Chicago White Sox right now, people like what they've been able to do. Like, I had a guy a couple of days ago said, hey, man, that Sox system is really talented. And many believe that the most talented player in isn't even at the big league level yet in Brandon Montgomery.
4: Man, I can't wait for fans to get a look at him. That's
14: good
4: a
14: player.
4: That, right? So that is a serious... He's in Charlotte right now.
14: Yes. Got promoted, toured up in Birmingham.
4: He won Player of the Month in Birmingham.
14: Yes, he did.
4: In the Southern League. He got promoted to Charlotte, even though they don't have a traject machine. So sad.
14: Yeah.
4: So sad. Guy loves a traject machine, but they don't have one in Charlotte. That came up on the morning show, right?
11: We keep talking about the Sox doing what they're doing, and they're not
10: healthy, fully. And Kyle Teal hitting a home run at AAA Charlotte last night reminded you that help is on the way.
11: Traject machine. It went through your head. You got to admit.
10: Yes, a little bit. The traject machine.
11: Yes. It apparently, it costs teams 15 to 20K a month. No one's got one at home.
10: How can that be possible?
4: That's what it costs. You got to lease it from Traject for 15 to 20K a month. It's got to be a 3-year lease. You're looking at 500 to 700 grand. And only 11 orgs around baseball, at last count, having done the research, have one at AAA. The White Sox are not one. Ryan Fuller told us on Hit and Run the other day, your show, Russ, Ryan Fuller told us the other day, he said we should have a fundraiser for him so he could raise some money to get a Traject machine in Charlotte.
14: All I heard is cha-ching. Shout out to Traject. They have a great business model. You got to lease it from me. You got to have a 3-year deal. They're raking in the money.
4: Seriously, man. And then you got to give it back to them after 3 years.
14: But also for everybody out there listening, the Traject machine, it's a... I was going to say contraption. That sounded like a 50-year-old man. Yeah. It is a pitching machine that allows you to project the image of any pitcher in Major League Baseball.
4: And replicate their stuff.
14: Correct.
4: From arm slot to spin rate, everything.
14: If I'm a hitter and I know I'm going to face Paul Skeens tonight, I need to see that splinker 20 times. I can go down to the cage, turn on the Traject machine, and see Paul Skeens in all his glory throwing splinkers.
4: Can you imagine if you're at AAA and you're Braden Montgomery and you're about to come up and, you know, face the Twins and Joe Ryan, and you know that's going to be your big league debut. You could ask the pitching coach to load Joe Ryan up on the old Traject machine.
14: Load up Bailey Ober.
4: Yeah. Oh, I like Bailey Ober.
14: Had a good night last night.
4: They did.
14: 10 punchies.
4: Or Mick Abel when he comes off the injured list, right? But you can't do it.
14: No.
4: Because you don't have one.
14: It's one of those things that teams at the big league level, I don't believe there's a team that doesn't have one at this point.
4: Everyone has one on the big league level.
14: But at the minor league level, it is a select few teams that, you talk about minor league investments, investments in R&D. Uh-huh. Like, these are the things that you talk about. So teams that are very technologically sound, what the Miami Marlins have been able to do.
4: Right.
14: What the Rays have done for years.
4: Without
14: even
4: a doubt.
14: During the Andrew Friedman regime. And you think about all the teams that we're talking about. Andrew Friedman was in Tampa.
4: Of course.
14: And then
4: you have Eric Neander
14: there now. You have Peter Bindix in Miami from the Tampa tree. So you see how all the different things that have been sprinkled around Major League Baseball from that tree.
4: This continues to be my best idea, is that Justin Ishbia needs to go down to the shed and unplug one of the Traject machines he has for his kids over there and just fly it on the private jet down to Charlotte himself.
14: You have some, hey, do we have in the garage?
4: Yeah.
14: Next to the lawnmower, do we have a Traject machine?
4: Yeah, it's behind those three extra PS5s as backups.
14: Ship that thing to 35th and Shields.
4: Send it over there. Send it over there. He's Russ Dorsey. I'm Matt Spiegel. It is the Spiegel and Holmes Show. The Cubs aren't hitting. Everybody panic. That story next.
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4: And the 0-2 to Riley, lifted to right center, pretty well hit. Deep back toward the wall, Pete Carr Armstrong makes a leaping catch. Fantastic play by the kid. On the dead run, he ran up, caught the ball, hit the wall before he hit the ground, and hung on to the baseball. Tremendous play by Pete Carr Armstrong.
5: Have you seen? You can't make any better play than that. He had to go a long way. And the fearlessness of jumping into the wall and into the corner of that bullpen. Incredible play by Pete.
6: Pete Carr Armstrong, by most metrics, the best defender in Major League Baseball. At any position, center field, valuable spot. He's the best one at it. That's how that works out. The Cubs lose last night by the score of 5-2 to the Atlanta Braves. It's the Spiegel and Holmes show. Spiegs and Russ Dorsey.
7: Yes, sir.
6: Hanging out. When the Cubs beat Texas on Friday night for their 10th win, they had 9 hits. Then they've lost 3 in a row. 4 hits on the Saturday game when they went, I believe it was 0-17 with runners on base. Woof. And then just 3 hits in the Sunday game when they got DeGrommed. And then just 1 hit, the Alex Bregman home run last night. So now they've lost 3 in a row. By the way, I'm pretty good at pattern recognition. Last time, the first time they won 10 in a row. Then they lost 3 in a row. And then they won another 10 in a row. And now they've lost 3 in a row.
7: Ah, here it comes.
6: So I think we know it starts tonight.
7: It starts tonight. You know what? The Cubs had been playing red-hot baseball for the better part of a month. You're going to go through stretches like they've had. You're seeing it throughout their lineup, and I'm going to read some numbers for you, Speaks.
6: Okay.
7: Last 7 games.
2: I mean, honestly, that's like kind of just fun with numbers.
6: I don't even know if it's
7: fun.
6: Craig. I don't even know if it's
7: fun. No, it's not fun, right? What I'm about to read is not fun.
6: Fun is winning, and winning is fun.
7: Ah, that's what I've heard. That's what I've heard.
6: For years.
7: Nico Hoerner.
6: Yeah.
7: .543 over his last 7 games.
6: .543 over the last 7. Yeah.
7: That doesn't even sound like Nico.
6: No, it doesn't.
7: Right?
6: He wouldn't be happy about that.
7: Ian Happ, .60 over his last 7. Alex Bregman, .222.
6: Ooh, that's good.
7: PCA actually hitting .261 over his last 7.
6: How about that? Interesting.
7: Seiya Suzuki, after his red hot start when he came back off the IL, .208. Dansby Swanson, .160. And Moises Ballesteros, young Moises, is riding an 0-19 right now. He's going through it.
6: Oh, boy. Moises Ballesteros is going through it.
7: 0 for his last 19 ABs. He's a rookie, and I know he didn't play like one to start the season. He carried them for a couple of weeks there. But as we see with young players, and sometimes I feel that we get spoiled, Speaks, watching these kids come to the big league level and tearing it up.
6: Especially a dude like that, because the bat-to-ball skills are so clear, and he's so fun. I wonder what's happening. You said 0-19.
7: 0 for his last 19.
6: Yeah, so I know that against DeGrom, he saw a lot of fastballs, real good ones at 97, and he missed all of them.
7: Yeah.
6: He swung and missed at all of them. So, and DeGrom had, what, 22 whiffs that day?
7: I was going to say, that I got to give special case because DeGrom's still doing it at a high level.
6: Yeah, but last night, Ballesteros plays, goes 0-3 with 1 strikeout against Garrett Holmes. I wonder if he'll play tonight against, was it J.P. Ritchie? The kid tonight.
7: Young kid for the Atlanta Braves.
6: And then he won't play against Sale tomorrow. Maybe we'll see Conforto instead of Ballesteros tonight.
7: At what point for a young player, Speaks, if you're Craig Counsell, do you say, got to give him a blow? Just to mentally reset. Because over your last 19, you know for any player, you can squeeze the bat a little tighter, you're pressing, you're taking all the BP. Just give him a day to kind of reset himself. Maybe 2 days with, you talk about Sale coming up too.
6: Well, I mean, Conforto was in the lineup last night too. He went 0-3 with 2 strikeouts.
7: But had been swinging the bat well as of late. Yes,
6: and Counsell over the weekend gave Conforto a start on Saturday when he hadn't initially planned to. And Jordan Bastian wrote it as if Counsell was like, he changed my mind. I'm not usually a ride-the-hot-hand guy,
7: right,
6: but he changed my mind. Because, yeah, what you're saying is a similar kind of question, isn't it? For a manager, like, at what point do you look at a kid and be like, you know what, I'm just going to have him sit down.
7: Yeah, come sit next to me, just for a couple games.
6: He did it for Michael Bush, right? Remember the exchange with Elise Menneker pregame where Elise said, why are you sitting Michael Bush down? And Council said, he's 0 for 30. He's 0 for 30. And he kind of cut her off a little bit. And they had, it wasn't volatile or anything like that. But, you know, at a certain point, even a manager who looks at the matchups and the swing plane and everything will have a human moment and say, that dude's struggling, let me sit him down.
7: Yeah, it's with all the info, all the matchups, all that stuff. You say, yeah, my guy's going through it. We're going to give him a day to just not have to think about it. And usually, because these guys are the best hitters in the world, they come out of it. I think the other thing for Moises Ballesteros is, as a rookie, the tape's out on you. Right? Teams are starting to see what your strengths are, what your holes are, and teams are attacking those because pitchers are very good, as he's finding out.
6: As I'm looking at this, so Moises didn't play in the Friday game against the Rangers. That was Kumar Rocker, right? So that's a righty, but he didn't get that start. And then he only had the one at-bat, which was a pinch hit in the Saturday game against Jack Leiter. And then he came back, so that there's a blow. There's a day off on the Friday, and he comes back, and he's 0 for 8 since then.
7: Yeah.
6: So this would technically, in Craig's mind, maybe be a second blow.
7: And I know managers oftentimes look at that, all right, who's tomorrow? Maybe I can give him back-to-back days off and then come out of that. I also think the other thing for Ballesteros is, in your first season in the big leagues, there are going to be stretches like this. Like, we saw the good stretch, but it was to start the season. Now we're seeing, you know, that valley, and there's going to be another uptick where he's crushing the ball, and then there's going to be another valley. I think for young players, it's always trying to do what you can to ensure that valley is as short as possible.
6: You know what's fun about baseball, Russ? Go ahead and say it. Everything.
7: Everything. But also, I think you're going to say there's a game tomorrow.
6: No. What I'm going to say is this, that a texter says, you know, Moises was stinging the hell out of the ball last night. And this is the kind of stuff that's always been conversational our whole lives. Oh, that's a hang with him. He hit it hard. Right? More on Hawk Harrelson later.
7: That ball scalded.
6: Yeah, that ball scalded. Or like the manager, like, hey, well, are you gonna sit him down? Like, have you been watching the game? He hit the ball hard.
7: The baseball.
6: Texter says, Moises was stinging the hell out of the ball. Now I can go to Baseball Savant and check the exit velocity.
7: What's the hard hit percentage for young Moises? Like, those are the things that you can look at.
6: Or just look at last night's game. Moises Ballesteros hit a ball at 107 for a force out in the fourth. He hit a line out at 105. In the second. So if I'm Craig Counsell and I'm looking at the numbers, but maybe I also was watching and I see two balls that are scalded, maybe I'm thinking that Moises is just fine.
7: Yeah, he's right there. Like, those balls that are hang with them are going to start falling.
6: You know, and because part of it is also this, and this is why I love that we can't fake baseball. Because, like, Moises had a play last night after Bregman homered. When Garrett Holmes and his really ugly hair. Oh, God, it's so ugly and dirty, isn't it? It's like, that's a style. That's a choice.
7: Listen, man.
6: I'm sorry.
7: I think the thing is...
6: Is that wrong? Is that too judgmental?
7: Guys with the long hair.
6: It's string. He's got Travis Jankowski hair.
7: I think as long as you can grow it. Some people can't grow the long hair. I got to stick with it.
6: But wash it, though. Just wash it.
7: I don't know if that brother is shampooing or not. That's not for me to say.
6: Well, get close. Next time the Braves are in town, do us all a favor.
7: Do a story and ask.
6: Do you wash your hair? Well, some dudes, like Brandon Marsh is not washing that hair.
7: Brandon Marsh, man.
6: He's hitting like 350,
7: They
6: though.
7: Call him the wet man.
6: Do they really?
7: Yes, because the hair is, like, he during games, just bottles of water on it, so it looks wet.
6: Is that what it is?
7: At all times.
6: That's his choice.
7: Yes.
6: That's his aesthetic choice.
7: That is a choice.
6: He's like, I want it. So it's not just dirty, it's wet.
7: It's wet at all times. Meanwhile, you have guys like Dansby, who's like, just wash it and roll out the bed and looks like this.
6: And it's luxurious.
7: Pristine.
6: Exquisite.
7: The good Lord blessed him with a good head of hair.
6: I'm actually relieved to hear that Brandon Marsh is just using water.
7: No, they call him the wet.
6: Because it looked like he was using goop.
7: It looks damp at all times. It's ever since he's gotten to the big leagues, it's been damp.
6: Travis Jankowski, by the way, I just saw him the other night. In Texas. He's a first base coach. After bouncing around and being just like an extra dude
7: on
6: every team.
7: Travis
6: Jankowski. Yes, I'm sure he still can.
7: Yes.
6: You know? He should break and try to steal from first.
7: Here's the thing, because I love seeing like dudes like that, because the thing is starting to happen that dudes I grew up watching and even potentially covered are now coaching in the big... Like, Steven Souza Jr. is a hitting coach for the San Diego Padres.
6: Is he really?
7: He is.
6: I love that. Yeah, when dudes transition like that.
7: Craig Stammons, the manager of the Padres after being a pitcher in the big leagues for a long time.
6: Can I tell you something I always assume in part?
7: Okay.
6: They don't want to go home.
7: Like, you've been doing it since you were a child.
6: For sure.
7: Yeah.
6: For sure. But also, they don't want to go home. Like, there's something, and I'm not saying it's the marriage, or I'm not saying it's the kids, but I'm saying, like, you've been doing it for so long, but you also love the lifestyle. You love traveling. You love hanging with your team. You love hanging with the boys. You love that lifestyle, and you don't want to ever give it up.
7: Baseball players are creatures of habit. And when you've gotten into that habit for 20, 25 years, I could imagine it is hard to say, you know what? I'm just going to go home and chill.
6: So anyway, back to Garrett Holmes.
7: Yeah.
6: And his problematic long hair. Last night, he walked the bases loaded after the Bregman homer. And there's Mo Baller. And he had a ground ball up the middle. Now, that wasn't hit that hard, but it was it was. Yeah, that was the one at 107. That's the one at 107. So he hits 107 mile an hour, walked the bases loaded after the Bregman homer. And there's Mo Baller. And he had a ground ball up the middle.

0: And don't even say it. Don't let that thought reach in. But that's how impactful the WBC was. And it is every year. These guys, they play for their countries. It's like going to in service, a military person, going and supporting and, you know, and protecting their country. So it took them, they had a hangover, there's no doubt. It took them a little while to get back to themselves and that and get that 8-9-10 game losing streak, however long it was at the beginning of the season. They had to get over that. It was like a bad virus. You know, you got the virus, you got to let it do its turn. You just got to let it go through and then let it do its turn. And then now they're back to playing. And they're a good team. They got good starting pitching. This is fun. But, yeah, I think that they've moved past all that now. And it's onward bound. These guys have they have playoff experience, a lot of them. And some of them have been to the big dance. The captain, Salvador Perez, was a World Series MVP. He's the leader of the team. And they are not going to be satisfied until they win them another title. That's the bottom line. And that's the way you are in baseball. Even if I was on a bad team in spring training on paper that didn't have a chance, I didn't want to hear anyone ever talking about that. And if I heard somebody talking about, well, we're not going to win, me and that guy would step outside in a heartbeat, man. I want to win championships. And that's what you do as a player. You show up every day to win a championship. And then that's what they're doing. Realistically, can they? Well, they were the last small market team to in 15. I mean, they went to back-to-back series. And J.J. Piccolo is their GM. He has the blueprint passed down from Dayton Moore. And so, look, the Royals are definitely going to be in the picture this year.
1: Hey, Rex, last thing for you. The White Sox, they have a guy in Munetaka Murakami who is just taking the league by storm in terms of the power, and he's a lot better than some of the other teams that did not spend on him did. The White Sox clearly found a guy, and he prepares like crazy, and his teammates love him. Can one really good player who works really hard change a clubhouse culture, change a team's culture? Did you ever see that with a great player that you played with who also worked his ass off? Did you see that have an effect at any time in your career?
0: Absolutely. When you bring in one new player to your clubhouse, it changes the dynamic of the entire picture. The clubhouse chemistry, you know, all these great smart numbers people that don't have any baseball sense, they are in baseball now. Okay, then the one thing, now they're great at numbers. They can punch in numbers. They can tell you how hard hit, all the rates, all these. You know, you guys know all the metrics. And so, but when you bring up clubhouse chemistry, they all look and throw their hands in the air and go, "What's that?" That's right. You have to live in there and to have played to understand what that's like. Living with a guy, living with these guys that are you're with more than you are your whole family. For 6 months, you're with them every single day. So absolutely. That kid, he played for the Swallows, the same team I played for in Japan in 93. I'm proud of him. We won a Japan World Series then. That's the first time in a long time they had ever won, and he was on that team when they won. So I haven't met the kid yet, but I feel like we have some commonality because – He played for the Swallows, and so did I. And yes, he can absolutely bring his. It's going to probably has taken him a little while to get used to his teammates and for them to get used to him, as always in baseball when a new guy comes. But man, that guy, if he has any kind of character at all, a difference maker.
1: Rex Hudler, you're the goods. Thanks, man. We appreciate you. Enjoy the season and have a good time. Sounds like you already are.
2: Thanks, Hud.
0: Every day, guys. Hey, look, I'd love to come in sometime this summer, maybe next summer, whenever. I love being on, sharing the grand game with the people.
1: Thank you, Rex. That's Rex Hudler right here on The Score. Goodness.
0: How fun is baseball?
1: Very fun. Very fun. So that's
3: especially with Rex Hudler.
1: That's from today. What else, you guys? My favorite was at one point after he was talking about Chris Getz's father, he said, quote, "I'm talking loosely about old men." I wrote that one down.
2: I got a text from my mom halfway through.
4: Halfway, maybe not that bad.
2: She was listening, and then she
3: actually
2: took her
3: kind of went about halfway.
2: Yeah, she took her time with the text.
1: Yeah. Yeah, what she
2: said our faces were hysterical.
5: Oh, yeah. Man.
6: It's about loving others, man. I'm telling you.

0: Baseball is the greatest sport in the world. It's played every day, and it's so much like life. You got to bring your lunch pail to work every single day. What are the numbers you can show me? You know, you have a great game? Well, that was over. What have you done for me lately? New day. Let's go. What do we got? So it's so much fun, and to see fans and people go to baseball games, it's a social game. Take them. Basketball and football, it's too noisy and too loud. You can't socialize there.
1: Yeah.
0: Take somebody to a game that you want to get to know, your mom and dad or whatever. I mean, you know, and enjoy the grand game.
1: He's right about that.
2: Danny Parker, he is right about all
1: He's
2: that.
1: He's right about
2: that. Danny Parker's in there going, yeah. That's amazing.
3: Avid baseball game socializer, Danny Parker.
2: Big time. Big time. Oh, well, you know, man. He's not watching the game, so he probably is socializing.
1: Yeah, when you get the Cheryl Dorsey text mid-segment that has quotes.
2: Yeah, you're rattled.
1: you're
2: rattled,
1: like,
2: a little bit.
1: I don't know what to tell you.
2: Yeah. Here are two back-to-back texts. Here's one. Never even heard of that guy, but man, that was great. Here's another. What an exhausting blowhard. Wow. So,
1: come on.
2: I'm just sharing the opinions of the listeners.
3: Polarizing is what we call it in the industry. This is someone who's polarizing.
1: I got a chance a couple years ago to do a couple of innings.
2: With HUD? No way. On Apple?
1: This was on the old Bally stations. Then they became FanDuel.
2: Yeah. Russ does a lot of national baseball things, people.
1: He's a baseball holder during the broadcast. Like, he's one of those guys.
0: He holds a ball.
1: He does.
0: See how it feels.
1: And he was just like, Russ, I like you so much, I'm going to let you hold my baseball. And I felt honored.
2: That's awesome.
1: But he is, for those listening, that's HUD every day, all day.
2: Yeah, that's not a bit.
1: No, that's not a bit at all. Because, you know, in the radio, people do bits. That is not a bit.
3: Alex says I need to tell this story. So I'm on vacation last August, and I get a text from Connor McKnight out of nowhere. Remember when we had HUD on the last time about a year ago and did the whole thing, played the Open with all his highlights, had little Vince Scully, a little bit of everything, little Harry Carey.
2: Yeah.
3: And he loved it. He was raving about it. You know, it's what we do here.
2: You got him going.
3: I got him going. I get a text from Connor McKnight. Hey, I'm here in Kansas City with the Sox. Rex Hudler's playing your Open for everybody.
4: Which is hilarious because, like, 2 weeks earlier, I saw him in the Wrigley lunchroom area,
1: yeah,
4: and he was playing something else that he did, and he spoke at a really, I can't remember who it was for. I think it was for Hank Aaron, but he spoke at a very prestigious gathering, and then I hear that he's playing that for everybody in the booth,
2: yeah,
4: and then 2 weeks later he's playing Tanny's Open, so that's how much, Tanny's Open spoke to him.
2: Understandably so.
1: One of my favorite things about baseball is you meet so many different characters. People like HUD, man. Like, that dude is seven shots of espresso.
2: Mm-hmm.
1: Off the wake up.
2: He mentioned another dude from our broadcast past in this town that came up on the morning show that we will discuss a little bit in the 5 o'clock hour. We are here until Cubs and Braves at about 5:45 or so. That's when pregame will start. And as always, you can, hear that game on 104.3 The Score in all its pristine glory. But when we come back, little Bears, Ben Johnson is a crazy person. He's always been a crazy person. Confirmed. You'll hear it next on The Score.
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7: Wow.
6: He's going to be a regular, and he's going to be the guy. Logan Jones will start by the second half of the season. Malik Muhammad will be a spot starter. You need depth of the position. You draft him in the fourth round. He's got second round talent. He's going to be a guy that starts. Sam Roush, just because they're going to be a 13 personnel to start some games.
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17: 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Thinking about it.
18: Who eats more chicken from Hattie B's? Ben Johnson, Matt LaFleur.
17: If it was a competition,
18: it is.
17: Then Ben Johnson, because yeah. That is a competitive.
18: And then give him the firm handshake at the end.
17: Let me tell you, he hates Matt LaFleur, and
18: strong dislike there.
17: Strong dislike,
18: for sure.
17: Strong dislike. He's competitive about stuff.
18: Yeah.
17: I bet he hates Bill Barnwell now. Bill Barnwell over at ESPN wrote a very long, interesting think piece about the Rams' tight end heavy offense in 2026, 13 personnel. And he writes about, oh, it's so much. And Sean McVay is a brilliant man. Why did it work for the Rams? How did he change the league? Can anyone else find success emulating McVay? And it's a very long piece with different sections, right? McVay's pivot, the advantages, the logic. Who's next? So I went to the who's next part, because at the very least, this is where Ben Johnson,
18: honorable mention,
17: and the Bears ought to get discussed, because they ran some 13 personnel. Now they've drafted a tight end here. So the who's next section is really just more about the Rams. And it's like, well, you know, last year, the Cardinals and the Bengals, they don't do it. So, and I'm looking down, I'm like, he doesn't really talk about any teams. He doesn't mention the Bears here. He doesn't even talk about them as an option to be the next.
18: Yeah, when you say who's next, you're thinking, all right, there's some that the Rams are doing it. Here's some other teams. And if they don't, you don't have the other teams.
17: Tanny, you think that Bill Barnwell is dead to Ben Johnson right now?
19: Yeah, well, when reached for comment, here's what Ben Johnson said about the Rams.
16: I don't like that team.
19: Just kidding, everyone. We didn't reach him for comment.
17: No, we didn't reach him for comment at all. But yeah, he's gonna add them to the mix.
18: He's 100% a quote board guy.
17: Who, Ben?
18: That's what you got it. Starting in OTAs. Like, I heard whispers of this. I'm going to put it on my board.
17: Yeah.
18: And I'm going to tell every one of these guys on this roster, these are what people saying about you.
17: Mm-hmm. And this is absolutely a method that he will use. And he might hold on to stuff like this.
18: Yeah.
17: We've known, though, that he is passionate about football. He's a little nuts about football. And with this clip, we learned that he was like this as an assistant in Miami. This is, what's the name of this player again, Tanny? I saw it because Jarvis Landry, the former wide receiver, is mentioned.
18: Yes, he's the player being talked about.
17: He's the player being talked about. Jarvis Landry, who played college football at LSU with Odell Beckham Jr. But the player that's
19: Leonte Carew on the Fourth and Bonilla podcast,
17: on the,
19: which does not feature Bobby, sadly.
17: No,
19: still check it out though.
17: Oh man, I'm less likely to, I gotta tell you, after that. But here's Leonte Carew talking about Ben Johnson on the Miami Dolphins coaching staff.
20: My greatest Ben Johnson story is, first of all, he absolutely loved me. Even when I was messing up, he loved me. He used to always say to me, like, you love football. I know you love football. You just got to get straight. Like, but you're one of those guys. And I remember he came in the receiver room one day, and Jarvis Landry arguably was probably top five receiver in the NFL at this time. I mean, him, Odell, all these guys were top notch. And he ripped Jarvis in front of the whole wide receiver core. And he's like, I want to be at your Hall of Fame speech one day. Because that's my message for you. That's where I want to see you, in a gold jacket, because I know where I'm going. And he literally points at himself and he goes, I know I'm going to be in a gold jacket one day as a coach. I know that about me. And wow. This was like before he was even like calling anybody. Plays. And yo, when I tell you the guy loves football, he used to leave the facility at like 1 a.m. and be there at 5. Like, he's on a football adrenaline rush. He loves football.
17: But that's like beyond loving football. Isn't it?
18: I believe every Ben Johnson story I hear. Like that, first time I heard that, which was this morning, I said 100% happened. And I could see it in my mind of him pointing to himself, I'm going to have a gold jacket. So what are you going to do?
17: Yeah.
18: And hey, motivate you guys.
17: Well, I mean, believing in yourself, yeah, before he wasn't an offensive coordinator yet. He wasn't even in Detroit yet, where everything bloomed.
18: He was an assistant.
17: He was an assistant to Adam Gase down in Miami, but believed that he was going to be a Hall of Fame coach at that point. He's got a shot.
18: Yeah, it's just wanting excellence out of guys by also telling them, hey, I expect excellence out of me. And at that time, he's probably considered a quote-unquote nobody to football people at large. And then you see what he's been able to turn himself into.
17: Man, that's healthy arrogance.
18: Yes.
17: And,
19: you know, picking out the highest profile guy, best player in the room also. That's, yeah. You know, when we go talk about Brady all those years, Belichick and Brady, and if you could pick on Tom, mm-hmm. everyone else can deal with it a little easier. Like, there's a little bit of that to it, too, I'm sure.
17: No, it's a good point. It's a good point. And we know that he picks on Caleb, that he coaches Caleb hard.
18: It was the first thing we heard about him. Like, hey, he's out there yelling at Caleb often.
17: And Caleb, to his credit, has taken it. That was one of the great storylines of the entire year last year, was realizing that Caleb not only could handle it, mm-hmm. but wanted it. And believed in being coached like that.
18: Yeah.
17: That's a big deal.
18: If it goes the other way, now you got big problems.
17: You got big problems, and you end up having to flip quarterbacks within a couple of years because flip coaches, things can blow up.
18: It's what ended the Seattle Seahawks run during the Pete Carroll, Russell Wilson era, where that defense felt like you coddled Russell Wilson, and they're over there like, what, we get treated one way, why are you treating the quarterback differently? And you can see here in Chicago under Ben Johnson, Ben Johnson is going to treat every player on the 53-man roster exactly the same.
17: He is, and he's got that healthy arrogance. And that healthy arrogance can be healthy, of course, until in your own actual life it becomes unhealthy.
18: Yes, and also you have to win, which they were able to do. You got to be consistent in the winning part.
17: I remember asking Steve Stone about belief a long time ago. I've never forgotten this. And he was talking about when he would be pitching and facing Willie Mays and Hank Aaron and guys like that in his early days with the Giants. And he said he had to say to himself, you may be a Hall of Famer, but not today. And like, whew. And baseball, you can kind of believe that you might shut a guy down like that because there's 162 games and they're going to go over five every once in a while. But like just believing that you've got the goods to shut down somebody, that's tough stuff.
18: It's good life advice too. You gotta have those days where you're like, I gotta speak it into myself today.
17: Yeah, man. Well, I mean, we've all had those moments in whatever life and career out there, right, listeners? We're like, maybe the employment is not happening in the way you want, or maybe the boss doesn't believe in you, and it sucks. And you gotta believe in yourself. You gotta be the one actually driving that bus. I've had lots of moments like that in a long broadcasting career.
18: Yeah, I mean, especially for us in our business.
17: Yeah, it's like I had a boss one time who, like, I said, hey, could you ever see me as a full-time talk show host on this here radio station? And he said, you like to sing, right? Go sing.
18: Oh, my gosh.
17: Go do that. Why don't you go do that?
18: I guess I'm a bum.
17: No. That's not what I thought. I mean, maybe for a minute, but what I thought was, all right, well, this guy doesn't believe in me.
18: No.
17: I better get the hell out of here.
18: Right.
17: And I went and I found a boss that did believe in me.
18: Yeah.
17: At the time, it was Sporting News Radio.
18: So what you got to do?
17: Yeah, man, you got to leave. Sometimes you got to go. But or you could just like convince people. You might get a chance to stay and convince people. You know, it's a long and interesting road. If you missed it earlier, the Bears are confirmed playing on Thanksgiving. We don't have their other schedule just yet. That's the only thing that's been leaked. Has anything else been leaked, Alex? Are you paying attention to the schedule leaks that are out there and slowly being compiled? Nothing as of yet, right?
15: I think the last one that I saw was the Bears on Thanksgiving.
18: That last time you saw the Bears on Thanksgiving, Speaks, is that one of those days where that Sunday or that Thursday would have been, you're just writing away of these are the things I need to hit.
17: You know what's funny? You know what's funny? The next day, Matt Eberflus gets fired.
18: Mm-hmm.
17: Okay? And Mitch Rosen calls the emergency audible and asks the full-time guys if
18: everybody,
17: they will
18: work. Y'all got to come in.
17: Lawrence came in and worked. I was in New York City on vacation with my family, having done Thanksgiving out there. I called in and joined Lawrence from New York. Neither of us could resist the urge to get to a microphone on the Friday when Matt Eberflus got
18: fired.
17: It's
18: one of those days. How many of those have you had, let's say, in the last 5 years? It's like, yeah, this is one we need to be on,
17: even if
18: you weren't scheduled to be.
17: That's funny. Yeah, not that often. That's one of the rare ones.
15: There was one when Kenny and Rick got fired. You guys, I think, hopped on that night.
17: Oh, yeah, we did. When Kenny and Rick got fired, I think I did an emergency hit and run, and Lawrence hopped on with me. You're exactly right. That's a great call. Our mutual friend Barry Rosner and I remember. You remember the night that there was like four games in the American League that all mattered on the last night of the regular season to decide the playoff teams, and the Red Sox came out on the short end. And it's part of why Theo left Boston, ended up coming here. So what was that? 2013. Right?
18: Or
17: 2012.
18: Yeah.
17: And Dan, who hit the home run for Tampa Bay?
18: Oh, Dan
19: Johnson. He's on the team for next year.
17: Dan Johnson.
18: Yeah, he was on the Sox.
17: So that crazy night, like one of the great nights of regular season baseball. Yeah. Rosner and I wanted to do an emergency hit and run. We wanted to come and hit Les Grobstein in the head with a frying pan, just enough to knock him out, just a little bit. Just
21: use your imagination, and you're probably right.
17: Just to knock him out, just a hair, so we could get out here. But yeah, not many. Not many.
22: He's on the team for next year.
17: That's Dan Johnson right there. It is Spiegel and Holmes. It's Spiegs and Russ Dorsey. Top of the hour. A broadcast legend came to mind last night, and we want in on the fun. But when we come back, a very special voice about a very special moment for a key franchise in the city. That's next on The Score.
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9: Spiegel and Holmes.
17: Matt Walsh, who you know from all sorts of movies.
10: Matt, thanks so much for joining us. We appreciate you jumping on with us.
17: Hello, Matt.
10: Uh-oh, Cylon's got him.
17: They got him.
10: Matt, thanks for joining us. We're really sorry about the technical issues here, man.
31: Thank you for having me, and turns out all those layoffs at the Score IT department didn't pay off.
17: They really didn't.
10: They really didn't.
17: No. You just got a lot more real than you bargained for. We are going in the emotional tank for the rest of the interview.
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33: The only thing I'm disappointed with, I couldn't bring you Aurelio's pizza, and he laughed because he's a big fan of Aurelio's pizza.
17: It's pretty exciting to think about the olden days of the Sox on the Score when pre- and post-game is hosted by our guy Chris Ranji. Almost assuredly had a phone call from Pope Leo himself, Bob. Like, for sure he must have been a Score caller.
18: Had to. Like, you had Pope Leo calling in the Ranger about Cliff Polite needing more appearances.
17: Exactly. Which is why it should not be a surprise when Pope Bob himself takes the opportunity to dial up our show right here on The Score. Now joining us on The Score hotline is Pope Bob, brought to you by Pottawatomie Casino and Hotel, the Midwest best casino. Honored, honored to receive the phone call, Pope Bob. How are you?
9: Hello, gentlemen.
17: This is quite a moment for the White Sox at 20-21. Are you able to enjoy the games from the Vatican, sir?
9: I do have the MLB package at the Vatican, and I'm able to enjoy as many games as possible as my schedule will allow. And you can be sure that this has been a very pleasant surprise.
17: We're not surprised. Do you watch from a Hall of Fame room in the Vatican? I imagine it in the, with the stone walls and various White Sox collectibles accompanying you.
9: I do have a room. It is a stone room, as everything in the Vatican is made of ancient stone. I'm sure you're familiar with it. There is a room that I have, and it is, as you can imagine, filled with White Sox memorabilia. I've got a Minnie Minoso fathead, and I've got a Scott Podsednik bat, a broken bat, and all of that stuff is just alongside the chalices that are used in so many important ceremonies.
18: Pope Bob, and you see this young White Sox team that is thriving. At what point do you say, you know what, this team deserves a blessing?
9: I am holding back on a blessing for this team because they may not need a blessing from me. When I see the way this is coming together, it's ahead of schedule. I think that you guys have been talking about this for a while, but it's really all facets of the game. The bullpen looks good. Obviously, the Southside Samurai. I know that in recent years we've been more careful about the way that we use certain words and culturally appropriate. But I have to say that at least in my neighborhood in Rome, Southside Samurai is catching a lot of heat in a good way. It's getting hot. And the smoke rings that are coming out of the top of the Vatican are they're Murakami.
17: The rings are?
9: Yes, Murakami rings. Maybe I should explain.
17: Please.
9: I've had some of the folks who worked with me put together smoke. It's White Sox winning smoke, and we have different colorations, and mostly they are obviously they're shades of black and silver and white. And then on a special occasion, we will go to the retro winning ugly smoke. So there's the red and the blue and the white. But when Murakami hits a prodigious shot, I just say, just go for it, even before we know the outcome of the game.
17: Well, this is amazing. So you've got some people that are sharing your passion. Have you converted people to White Sox fans amongst your staff?
9: Well, conversion is something that we've sort of backed away from in recent times. But, yeah, there are some people that are taking note. Some of the Italian folks, even some of the African people, that bishops that are working with me are big White Sox fans. And they are, I mean, really, they've become real fans. And when I say that, I guess we're able to now talk not just about what Murakami is doing, but again, we're getting into talking about Kelenic and Antonacci. I think many of the people that work with me and my staff are excited because Antonacci, I assume, is of Italian descent. So that's exciting, and it's got a local flavor to it. But again, I like to be able to give a bit of the history and talk about some of the stuff that goes unnoticed by the average fan. So we do talk about the early days of Hawk and Steve working together and sort of that experiment and sort of, you know, where is DJ, you know, things like that.
18: Pope Bob, you bring up an interesting point because I was very curious, like you're there in the Vatican watching on your MLB app, but I figured it'd be a little lonely. You'd be by yourself, but you're saying the Cardinals are there watching games with you and you're educated.
17: Which Cardinals are there? These are good questions.
9: Well, it's not, sadly, not Daryl Porter. There are Cardinals that come and watch with me. And again, I am trying to build a flock of White Sox fans right there in Rome. And I do have, I don't call it a man cave. Obviously that would sort of not be an appropriate moniker for it, but it is so nice to have the White Sox playing like this with all these youngsters just coming together, and then again building this momentum and the fans that mm-hmm. are inside the building getting very, very excited to see a Cardinal wearing, you know, a Miguel Vargas jersey. That's just outstanding.
17: I imagine it is. Pope Bob, there's a miter hat promotion on the south side, a guaranteed rate on August 11th. Does that feel appropriate to you, respectful enough? There'll be a lot of White Sox fans wearing a version of your hat.
9: Listen, I think that we're in interesting times. And instead of me being concerned about whether or not that's appropriate, I think I'm better off just saying that it's as appropriate as having a Twitter fight with the president.
18: Pope Bob, you've become a legend around the world, but definitely here in the city of Chicago, you have a seat and a mural at Rate Field. Is that something you wanted, to be identified like that by your favorite team, or did you want to be kind of in obscurity as a White Sox fan from a distance?
9: Well, I think that most children dream of playing as a professional player. I ended up dreaming of being a professional player, and then also of being a pope. And I learned quickly that I would have to choose one or the other. So this is the best of all worlds, and it brings me such joy to be associated with my very favorite team. I mean, between this and Bryson Graham coming aboard with the Bulls, I this is a week that I will not soon forget.
17: I had no idea Pope Bob was plugged in on the Bulls as well. Pope, we've got to go. I'm so sorry, but thank you for the time, and we'll check in again. Appreciate you very much.
9: Do you think that Caleb Wilson will fall to four?
18: We probably have more say than we do.
17: We think that he will.
9: Bless you, gentlemen.
17: Thank you very much. Pope Bob.
9: Thank you.
17: And his White Sox thoughts. Can you believe we cut him short? I mean, he had more.
18: Yeah, he wanted to get into his Bulls really draft thoughts.
17: He really did. Another time with Pope Bob. When we come back, the Cubs are bringing a legendary White Sox broadcaster to mind. Worlds converge next on The Score.
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10: The 3-2. Yastrzemski, it's a high fly ball, deep right. Suzuki goes back at the track near the wall, looks up. Braves lead. Two-run home run, Mike Yastrzemski. It's now 4-2 Atlanta here in the fifth.
8: Upstairs at Eric's is the name of the album by Yaz. But not that Yaz. Yaz, Mike Yastrzemski, they call him Yaz, but he's little Yaz. There's really only one Yaz. And it's the big Yaz. And so last night, as the Cubs are playing in Atlanta and losing to the Braves, and the Cubs are coming up against the Braves a little bit later on today. That's Russ Dorsey right there. Hi, buddy.
11: I hope they know by now.
8: Yeah, I know, right? you never know. People might just be getting in their car and be like, what's going on? It's a Spiegel and Holmes show, but Russ has been here all day. We're having a blast.
11: We're having a good time.
8: Don't you think?
11: We've had a little bit of everything in this show.
8: Any more texts from your mom, by the way?
11: No. I think that's her one for the show.
8: Unless, should we get Hudler back on?
11: Then I'll get another text.
8: By the way, tonight the Cubs continue their series in Atlanta against the Braves. Pre-game coverage begins at 5:40 with first pitch at 6:15 and crystal clear FM quality on 104.3 The Score and the Northwestern Medicine Cubs Radio Network. We'll touch on some Cubs stuff in a little bit. We're here with you until about 34 minutes after the hour, and then we will segue over to Cubs pregame. But David Haugh this morning with Mike Mulligan. Haugh and Mully, we're talking about how Yaz brings to mind a former White Sox broadcaster.
12: And then, you know, Mike Yastrzemski.
13: Yeah,
12: I thought made me think of Hawk, what he would be thinking watching the Cubs. Let me tell you about Yaz.
13: He's been having a rough year.
12: Yeah.
13: But he...
12: Not last night.
13: Yeah, no, I was going to say he got an RBI and then boom goes the dynamite.
14: In a big best moment. Left fielder I've ever seen in any time zone was Carl Yastrzemski.
12: I love that. That's exactly what I thought of when he hit the home run.
13: Every time I see that name, I
12: enough.
13: Think of that. Yeah.
12: Enough. Yeah.
13: I still occasionally will have Hawkisms in my head. Like, you know, I watch so many games with Hawk. Everything he says, it's just in my head somewhere. So they're a can of corn. Like, I will definitely hear his voice as different things happen.
8: Are you just like Mully and Haw?
11: 1,000%. And I think for me, I was at my parents' house this weekend, and the Dodgers were playing the Atlanta Braves. And Mike Yastrzemski's at the plate. And my mom says, what is that name? And my dad just goes, yes. As a longtime White Sox fan that he is. But I do watch games, and in my head, or if I'm alone watching a game and I see a ball, that ball hit deep. You can't not stretch. Like, it's part of our fiber, not just as people who have been Sox fans, but in just watching Chicago baseball for a long time.
8: It is unbelievable. I'm with you. But, like, how about that for legacy as a broadcaster?
11: Yes.
8: Like that is crazy. I mean,
15: they've got the TWTW, the will to win.
8: I thought Hudler was going to bring that up earlier today. He got real close, didn't he?
12: He really did.
8: Yeah, I mean, like, you know, there are other broadcasters who've left certain marks, but no one has left one as indelible as Hawk.
11: I was like an 8-year-old baseball player talking about duck snorts. You don't get more Hawk than that. Top 5 Hawk-isms.
8: Well, it's funny. I mean, I love, I mean, the Big Hurt is his.
11: Yeah.
8: I mean, that's amazing.
11: Yeah.
8: Right there.
16: You can't put it on the board!
11: That's number. That has to be number one.
8: That's got to be number one, right?
11: Yeah.
8: Talk to your boy Chris Tannehill right here. You guys commiserate on this because there's a lot. Like, there's duck snort. That's a hang with him. A hang with him is it to me is amazing, and now we can quantify it.
11: Tanny, I have a you can cancel the post game show is one of my favorites.
17: Well, no, that we used to joke about that all the time. Like, you know, Mark, you know, we do the Sox games here on the radio, and like Burley would have a no-hitter and give up a hit in the seventh and say, cancel the post-game show. And then we joke about, no, we literally are going to cancel the post-game show tonight. We tell Ranji, you're canceled.
11: Mercy.
8: Yeah, mercy.
17: Well, it's like back to the no-hitter stuff. I always, this one is one. Like, I'm a deep cut Hawk guy. You know what I mean? So stuff like this.
18: Call your sons, call your daughters, call your friends, call your neighbors. Mark Burley has a perfect game going to the ninth.
17: Like, that's become the new, like, notify of someone if a no-hitter has, you know, is going on. Is call your sons, call your daughters.
11: I do see it on Twitter.
8: Yeah.
11: A lot.
8: Absolutely. I love it. I'm glad you played it because I always mix it up when I try to say it. Call your sons, call your daughters, call your friends, call your neighbors. Got it. Thank you.
11: You got to be bleeping me.
8: Yeah.
11: That
8: came late too.
11: Yeah, that was later Hawk.
8: Oh, that came
11: back
8: late.
11: Back 9 Hawk.
8: Oh yeah, like are you really like you're that comfortable saying that? Like Hawk was getting laughed at for a
16: you
8: while.
16: You gotta be beeping me.
8: Yeah. How about what are you doing, Wegner? I mean, when Mark Wegner, the umpire, was out of his mind.
11: He got Hawk to say what in the hell?
8: Yeah.
11: On the air. That's he got out of stretch, just that alone.
8: Stretch! Yeah, absolutely. Like the deep fly ball that he wants to get out there.
11: Yeah.
8: And Hawkisms dropped on the golf course. I know there's a lot of people out there who drop Hawkisms on the golf course. Stretch. I mean, anytime you hit anything that isn't going
11: stretch.
8: Deep enough, stretch.
11: Have to.
17: I'm like more deep cuts like this one, which we reference a lot.
18: And that's how you get a 16,000 square foot house in Scottsdale.
11: Shout out to Paul Konerko.
8: Absolutely.
17: Whenever you talk about an Arizona home, you have to mention that.
8: That is how you get that.
11: What if I wonder if Paulie was like, Hawk, hey man, I want to stay under the radar.
8: Don't tell everybody.
11: Brother, I don't want people to think I'm living in one bedroom.
8: How big the house is.
11: But
8: Scottsdale's very nice, by the way.
11: That hurt.
8: Yeah.
11: I think it's one of the things where just listening to Mully and Hall talk about it this morning, and it takes you in the time machine of just summers of baseball, regardless of team that you rooted for, especially in the city, I think Hawk's a big part of it. And you talk about the legacy.
19: aspect of it too. Mm-hmm. People are going to be saying you can't put it on the board for years. Like people who don't live in the city of Chicago,
8: yeah,
19: say that and no Hawk.
8: Absolutely. You know, like I think of a couple things. I think of all the random items, and we kept track for a while, and then eventually, I think it was Jim Margulis, if not at Sox Machine, his blog before mm-hmm. that. Where he eventually kept track 1 year of all of the, that's the best I ever saw.
19: Yeah.
8: This guy's the best I ever saw at hitting one hopper, two choppers, or at fielding them. Like just any of those random things that would come up. He'd be like, does he really remember certain things like that, or is he just making it up? So that's one of them.
17: And I'm like so jealous of our buddy Matt Abaticola, right? Who's like one of the biggest Cub fans I know. Yet he is like, you know, he has this legacy of having a yes. Hawkism named after him, which is crazy to me.
15: Another Matt Abaticola.
8: I mean, can you imagine being a guy working at the Score? And what is that? A broken bat?
17: Yes.
8: Ground ball?
17: Just a broken bat.
8: Just
17: yeah.
8: a broken bat.
19: Yeah.
20: My roommate at Iowa would say that all the time. That's a Matt Abaticola. I'm like, what are you talking about? Mm. And then I heard him on the broadcast. Obviously didn't know Matt at the time, but yeah, what a legacy.
19: Yeah,
20: for him.
19: Heard that before I actually knew who Matt was.
8: How about sit back, relax, and strap it down.
19: Or City Beautiful. I say that all the time. Like, that's, we all know what we're talking about.
8: Man. Right size, wrong shape, say several textures.
19: Yeah.
8: Holding on to that.
19: The old 400-foot foul ball.
8: Mm-hmm. He gone. He gone.
19: He gone have to be in the top three.
17: I just like sure. it was like the subtle gas.
8: Gas. I mean, you can put it on the board, yes, as a home run call. And he gone as a K yeah. call is pretty excellent.
19: No.
8: Right, anytime we have Trista Crick on the show or I promote it, I always say, before we select our Trista Crick, you at home select yours.
19: Click to click, man. What percentage of that do you think was just off the cuff or did Hawk go in and say, no, I'm going to kill him with this one?
8: I don't know. These are good questions, man. I did 3 seasons of the PBP, Voices of Baseball podcast, and I wanted to get Hawk, and I never got him.
17: You still get him? Or you don't do the show anymore?
8: I don't do the show anymore.
17: Resurrect it? Bring
8: maybe
17: it back?
8: I should.
19: For Hawk.
8: For two. There's two people I want to resurrect it for. One is Hawk, and the other is Jim Brockmeyer. Those are the two dream guests for the PBP.
17: Yeah, well, then Hawk can tell you the rules of baseball, which should be in every baseball fan's mind.
15: Actually, don't mess with Joe West. There's two rules in baseball. The first rule of baseball is you got to catch the ball, and the next rule is don't mess.

0: Mariners with the bases loaded. Sacks packed of semen.
1: Yeah, not
0: semen.
1: Not the best
0: what?
1: Words.
0: Oh, man.
2: I've been one quarter of the year that year.
1: Sacks packed with socks.
0: Sacks packed. Absolutely. Can of corn. Now, is a can of corn his?
1: I think can of corn is a baseball phrase.
0: Yeah, like, and that's the can of corn falling off the top shelf of the supermarket.
1: But I think
0: popularized.
1: Made it his own.
0: So, you know why Hawk loved Yaz so much, right? I mean, Yaz was really good.
1: Right.
0: But the year that Hawk was there in Boston, Yaz was the MVP and one of the greatest players in baseball history.
3: Oh, and they had Jabbar in center, Gordon in left, and Francoeur in right.
0: Woo!
3: A few years back, we had a good outfield, throwing outfield. Yaz, who was, to this day, probably the best left fielder I've ever seen. Threw strikes, had a really good arm. Reggie Smith had one of the greatest arms in the history of the game, period. And I threw well. So we stopped a lot of guys from going first to third.
0: So, look, Yaz that year led the league in, like, almost everything. And won, it was just unbelievable, won the Triple Crown. But also, the last month of that year, by the way, on the season, Yaz hit .396 with runners in scoring position, okay? But in the last 10 games of the year, when they were in a three-game battle for the wild, not the wild card, excuse me, the only playoff spot, a three-team battle for the World Series in the American League, last 10 games, Yaz hit .541. With four homers and 14 RBIs.
1: Insane!
4: Carl Yastrzemski, for you youngsters out there, is a teammate of mine in Boston. He won a Triple Crown in 1967. And to this day, is the greatest clutch hitter in the 7th, 8th, and 9th inning that I've ever seen. And I don't care who was pitching. And also to this day, was the greatest left fielder that I've ever seen to this day.
0: So, they had two games left in that year. And they were a game behind the Twins, okay? Yaz went 3-for-4 with a homer and 4 RBIs in the first game, and then 4-for-4 with a double and 2 RBIs in the last game. I mean, so, yeah, Hawk's like, oh, my God, look at that guy.
1: Yeah, and you got to be right there for that. You're like, hey, man, I don't care what you say. This was the man.
0: It was the great. It's one of the greatest seasons of all time in baseball, and Hawk was there, and he was making a lot of money in Boston that year.
1: Yeah.
0: A lot of money.
1: Hawk did really well for himself.
0: Hawk did really well, especially that year.
1: And was a fashion icon, too. That's the other thing you learn about Hawk. Like, Hawk used to dress a little bit.
0: And no textures. He did not die. It's just that there's a Yaz. It's Carl's grandson, Mike Yastrzemski.
1: Yes.
0: Who is playing for the Braves and homered last night.
5: He had asked me the night before, what do you want for breakfast? I said, eggs, bacon stuff, you know, normal. He had the eggs and bacon there. You know what he was having? Pizza.
6: Well, that's good for breakfast.
5: Pizza and a bottle of Beaujolais.
7: Well, that might be stretching the breakfast idea, but the pizza's a good idea.
4: A very interesting guy. And then at night, a lot of times after a game, we'd go out for dinner, and he'd have eggs and bacon. Just the opposite.
0: Why not, man? Live it up.
1: Oh, honorable mention, that was the Lance Johnson jump. That was one of his favorites. When guys got a huge jump.
0: Lance Johnson jump.
2: The one dog.
1: Yes.
0: He gave him one dog.
1: Yeah.
0: Mm-hmm.
1: You could do this for hours.
0: Yes, you could. There's a million of them like that.
1: Yeah.
0: Could a broadcaster get away with that these days? With just inventing stuff and going with it?
1: I think
0: if Joe Davis starts talking about
1: I think Hawk was a product of that day and age in baseball where you could be that. I don't think networks are looking for Hawk.
0: Mm-hmm.
1: Which the unfortunate part is you lose the flavor and flair and uniqueness. But I think now your uniqueness has to come in different ways.
0: Yeah.
1: You would know better than me having done the job.
0: Yeah. No, nobody's out there taking chances like that, really. But I will say that probably the most creative, loose, and comfortable broadcaster injecting humor and fun into the broadcast and in live calls is the guy who grew up watching Hawk. And that's Jason Benetti with the Tigers and on Sunday nights on Peacock and NBC. I mean, is anybody funnier, more inventive, sometimes to the annoyance of certain viewers? Like, I don't think anybody's anybody's close to Benetti in that regard.
1: Yeah, you.

0: You learn to be off the cuff. Listening to Hawk.
1: You learn that it's beloved.
0: Yeah.
1: He saw that it was beloved. That's the stuff you get remembered for.
0: 5-6 decades in baseball, being able to just love on baseball.
1: In all my time in baseball.
0: For hours on end. And the other thing with Hawk, and I think more play-by-play guys are learning this too, at a time, pre-pitch clock, a game when you should just go. Mm-hmm. And Hawk could just, with whoever, whether it was Wimpy or DJ or Stoney, could just go for hours on whatever.
1: Crazy fun.
2: 10 years later, like whenever I see John Lackey, like when he pops up on the Lovable Reunion podcast, I think,
3: that's enough of that, Lackey.
0: I got a long memory.
3: Lackey, it's just a matter of time, buddy.
1: I don't remember the circumstances. What was Lackey doing?
2: I believe he was throwing, it was Sox Cubs, like, you know, so appropriate for this week. But yeah, he was getting a little too high and tight, maybe even hit a guy or two. Maybe hit PK, maybe, from what I recall. Yeah. Mm. Or why don't you grab a bat, Samardzija, when Samardzija was with the Cubs?
1: Yes. Man, Sox Cubs going to be fun this weekend, baby. 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NFL schedule stuff has been leaking out progressively over the past few days. The whole schedule comes out tomorrow night. The Bears are playing on Thanksgiving Day in Detroit. The first game of the day on your Thanksgiving will be Bears and Lions. That is guaranteed, confirmed. Right now, today, by the way, the game one of the NFL season is going to be a Super Bowl rematch. The Patriots in Seattle at the Seahawks. Our guy, Dan Wiederer, was on to both of those and gave them to you yesterday in the 5 o'clock hour, as a matter of fact. The Cubs are coming up in just a little bit against the Braves. Game two of that series, it is Shota Imanaga against J.P. Richie. Let's talk a little Cubs. There was a report from Elise Menneker about PCA, Pete Crow Armstrong, that referenced his good friend, Bears quarterback Caleb Williams.
4: Let's hit it out of Elise Menneker.
5: Yeah, just when you think Pete can't get any stronger and faster, that's exactly what's happening. You know, coming in to spring training, I just thought Pete looked bigger to me. He just looks, like I said, stronger, and so I talked to him about that. This is the highest weight that he has ever been, and he's holding the weight too, which is really important. So he's right now playing more around like 193, he told me, whereas last year he was in the 180s. There's a couple of things going into that. One, his diet, that he is now, say, like eating breakfast, which he said he never used to do before. And he's also totally adjusted his weight room routine. He said last year he would lift maybe like once a week, and now he's lifting 2 to 3 times a week. So he's working with assistant strength and conditioning coach Mark Weissman a lot. And all of this suggestion goes back to Caleb Williams. I asked him just about that relationship, and a lot of what they've talked about or what he's observed about Caleb is the recovery, the weight room. He's like, I mean, you look at those guys' necks and they're huge, which is so true. So a friendship that can help in a lot of ways.
1: All right. Workout enthusiast, muscle-bound human, creatine expert, Russ Dorsey, your thoughts on Pete Crow Armstrong and that regimen that he learned from Caleb Williams?
0: Yeah, like I think they're two different types of athletes. Which is the one thing that stands out about me. I think the one thing for athletes, we always want to put more size and more muscle on them. I think when I get to watch Pete run like a gazelle on a nightly basis, you wonder if his frame is conducive to that, right? Because sometimes, especially with baseball, you're like, more muscle mass could lead to more soft tissue injuries. And maybe he doesn't run like a gazelle if he adds 15, 20 pounds of muscle. So it's always sexy to say, I'm going to put some muscle on and I'm going to hit blah, blah, blah, all these other things. But I think for his game to be a burner out there in center field, the frame that he has, I think, is the one that's really conducive to it.
1: I think you, knowing fitness as you do, and in all honesty, obviously lifting as you do, you know what a hitter needs at the plate. Mm-hmm. You talk to ball players all the time. I mean, how much mass is conducive to the kind of rotational athlete you are supposed to be at the plate?
0: I think the example I would give a lot of people is Giancarlo Stanton, right? Who during his prime was the chiseled by God, talk about frame. And that's a guy that's had a lot of struggle with his muscles and soft tissue over the years. But I think a lot of the leg strength for both hitters and pitchers come from leg strength, right?
1: So a lot having of power.
0: Yeah, big calves and quads and hamstrings for pitchers to be able to push off, for hitters to be able to sit into your legs, you know, and use that to drive the baseball. I think that would be the bigger thing. And then obviously there's rotational things for hitters that you worry about, but just pure like muscle mass, there are not a ton of dudes out there. Some of it is just God-given, like this dude is just a freak athlete. And then you have your Yandy Diaz types out there that have the 40-inch arms, but very few guys are just like these football player types. So what made Mike Trout such a freak of nature as an athlete?
1: But there's a guy who injuries caught up to, and as you're talking about PCA, I'm thinking about Trout as like a true a gazelle out there in center field, frankly. But
0: and just
1: being
0: able to be limber, right? Muscles are tight. They are. Like, that's just how the body is made. But so for Pete himself, and he's not like a big dude. So then that's when you start to throw weight on a body and a frame that's gotten used to playing at that size. I think that's another part of it too.
1: So the Cubs are always looking for pitching. I've never forgotten very early on in the regime here when Theo Epstein said that he looks for pitching every day.
0: Yeah.
1: Constant obsession. And that is still the way that a lot of these teams function.
0: Have to.
1: Because you can never have enough arms. And the news came out today that Liam Hendricks, the former White Sox closer, obviously former Oakland A, great when they were in Oakland, most recently a member of the Red Sox, has been signed to a minor league deal by the Chicago Cubs. That's pretty fascinating. And it's kind of so full circle, isn't it? Tanny, did he tell us when we had him on one time that he was a Cub very, very, very, very briefly?
2: Yeah, it was in last year's Radiothon, actually, which is coming up. We'll talk about that in a second.
4: Joining us now, Liam Hendricks.
6: And just remember, I was with the Cubs for roughly 10 days back in 2013. It was the offseason, but I was there.
4: It was a meaningful 10 days.
6: Look, I love Chicago, and I will be forever grateful for Chicago for the way they treated me while going through everything I went through.
7: Thank you for contributing your time.
6: Oh no, let's do more than time. Let's pledge 10 grand.
1: Oh man. Look at Liam Hendricks.
7: You are the man.
1: That's Liam Hendricks from last year's Radiothon, pledging 10 grand live on the air and telling people he was a member of the Cubs for about 10 days. That's pretty cool. So now back.
0: Yeah.
1: I have no idea if he's got what he's got left
0: in
1: the tank.
0: I think you're seeing if he has anything left and you try to build him up and maybe he can help your club. Like, what the Cubs have learned over this first 7 weeks of the season is you could bring guys up and then that guy's going to get hurt. So depth is important, right? Especially this season. And we were talking about it in our pre-show meeting. Every team, it feels like, has at least one significant injury.
1: Yeah, you said Max Fried left his start today.
0: Max Fried left his start today, right? That's another guy. And so when you're looking around baseball, Brandon Woodruff, a couple of weeks ago for the Milwaukee Brewers, the Cubs, all the different, you know, guys sitting down to play with his kids, tears his meniscus. Like, you just never know when it comes to baseball and injuries. Justin Steele having a setback. So you have to have as much depth as possible because the goal is not the 6 months during the regular season. It's trying to be as healthy as possible for that 1 month in October when you get there.
1: Yeah, there's some strategy about limitations and all of that to, like, how much do you value the 162? Mm-hmm. How do you best time things out and get everybody healthy and ready? But sometimes it's just inevitable. Like, there's so many bullets in the arm and you don't know which bullet is just going to make it pop, literally make that elbow pop. This is, you know, I can't stop thinking about it because of all the injuries that are going on. And it also connects with the incredibly low batting average in baseball, which is this industry-wide chase for stuff, for velocity, for nastiness, for stuff plus, as measured by Eno Saris and his brethren, right? Yeah. And like, you want, and it has been definitively decided by everybody in the industry at the professional level and thereby going all the way down to perfect game, to high school, college and everything in between, that you want as many 98 mile an hour plus pitches out of every arm as possible, no matter the cost. Because if they blow up, you'll just get another one.
0: Yeah, what are my RPMs? This is what guys who are 16 and 17 are already thinking. Right. Like, let me hook myself up to Rapsodo and see what I'm spinning when I'm you know, throwing sliders.
1: So because we have this industry-wide groupthink...
0: Now at the grassroots level.
1: And from grassroots all the way up to the top, it's incredibly hard to solve anything. You can change rules and not affect batting average at all. You can limit guys and not change the overall philosophy that leads to pitching injuries at all.
0: Yeah, I feel like we always ask the question, what can you do about injuries in baseball as far as pitchers? I think the toothpaste is out of the tube. And now I think people in baseball look at it as occupational hazard more than anything.
1: Yeah, I think that's true. We could do hours on this.
0: We could.
1: Let's do that sometime.
0: We should.
1: Right?
0: I'm with you. This was fun.
1: That's of course it was. Yeah, it was fun. It hits energy. Russ Dorsey is the man. He's part of the hit and run host lineage.
0: I was about to say.
1: You are. Just take it, baby. Just take it.
0: I'm just here.
1: You run with that. Russ Dorsey, our colleague here at The Score. Very fun to work with you, man. Appreciate it.
0: Same, man. It was a fun one.
1: Yeah, Russ, the last co-host in these 2 weeks of Spiegel & Company. Lawrence Holmes is back tomorrow. Spiegel & Holmes resumes tomorrow in earnest. Craig Counsell will be on the show tomorrow, as a matter of fact, at 2:30. Thank you to our guests today, Rex Hudler and Cody Westerlund. Woof. They were both quite something,
0: man,
1: today. Thank you to Chris Tannehill and to Alex Kuhn and to Connor O'Donnell and for everybody for being an excellent part of the action right here on Spiegel & Holmes on 104.3 The Score.
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28: Well, the alien should have been suspended for Game 5 last night, but we all know Adam Silver didn't have the spine for that. So kudos to Wemby, who dominated right from the tip en route to 27 points and 17 boards in a massive Spurs win. I still think Anthony Edwards' heroics sends this series to a Game 7, but we're one Spurs win away from a Thunder-Spurs conference finals that will break just about every NBA viewership record that exists. I'm Pat Boyle.
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0: 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And now your host, Zach Zaidman.
1: Last time the Cubs dropped three in a row, they responded by rattling off 10 straight wins. And tonight, they're looking to stop another three-game skid. Hi, everyone. A pleasant good evening to you from Truist Park in Atlanta. I'm Zach Zaidman.

0: It's game two of a three-game set between the Cubs and Braves. Coming up, we'll hear from Michael Bush and Craig Counsell. But first, our conversation with Coom, sponsored by Yingling Traditional Lager, the oldest brewery in America, and we're joined now by Ron Coomer. Coom, the Braves enter play 29-13, best record in the majors after beating the Cubs in last night's series opener. Man, the Cubs' offense has been struggling during this three-game losing streak.
1: Yeah, they've, you know, played a lot of ball games, as we talked about last night. You know, 23 games in 24 days. And now all of a sudden, you know, you have a little downturn in the offense. I think tonight could change. Richie, a very young guy, got to be patient tonight. But, you know, this game, we see it all the time. You have weeks where everything goes great, and then days like yesterday, every ball that you hit hard was at somebody, and one ball left the yard, and thank God of that, or else the Cubs had a chance of being no hit.
0: Yeah, it's a very humbling sport. 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So left-hander Shota Imanaga starts for the Cubs. As you mentioned, right-hander J.R. Richie goes for the Braves.
1: Well, for Shota, he has, you know, been dominant against lefties and righties. It's been very good. So for Shota, just keep doing what you're doing. But he's got to throw strikes. You got to be on the attack early in the at-bat against this lineup to make sure that that split becomes effective. For Cubs hitters today, Richie, he's a guy, you know, he's got 17 innings in his short big league career. 13 punch-outs, 12 walks. So patience today is going to be very important. This young guy's got a good arm, two fastballs, slider, curveball, and change, but a very good arm.
0: Can't ask for better weather tonight here in Atlanta. Mostly sunny, 78 degrees at the moment. Coming up, the PCA report. 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
8: Are you confused as to what to expect from Cubs All-Star center fielder Pete Crow Armstrong each day? Check the boxes. One, best center fielder in baseball. Check. Two, one of the most dangerous base runners in MLB. Check. Three, what kind of hitter do we expect each game? That one's more difficult to figure out. Hitting coach Dustin Kelly on Pete's progress at the dish.
9: That's a natural progression for a lot of guys. Obviously, his has been sped up just because of the success that he had last year, the expectations that come with all of that. So, like, I think every day for him is a learning experience, and, like, him being able to kind of reflect at the end of that day and then take that into the next day of, like, how much did I swing? What kind of work did I get? What did work? What didn't work? And not just throwing out a bunch of swings every day trying to hope something sticks. And I think, like, last year was a good learning curve for him on that, and we're kind of trying to run with some of those information for this year.
8: Zach, in the month of May, PCA is hitting .214 with one home run and four RBI over 11 games. Let's hope May of 2025 repeats itself when Pete hit eight homers and drove in 29 runs.
0: That will never go out of style. Bruce, thanks. The Brewers come to town for the first time this season on Monday, May 18th for the start of a three-game series. Tickets are still available at Cubs.com/tickets. Coming up, the Burning Bush next on The Score and the Northwestern Medicine Cubs Radio Network.
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0: 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Local 130 plumbers get the job done right the first time. Michael Busch has reached base safely in 13 straight games. He walked twice yesterday. The cold, Moises Ballesteros, 0-for-19 over his last seven games. Coming up, Michael Busch joins us next on The Score and the Northwestern Medicine Cubs Radio Network.
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0: 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In our Cubs conversation, from 10 straight wins to 3 straight losses to 10 more wins in a row to 3 more losses in a row, I asked first baseman Michael Busch how the Cubs keep riding this wave.
22: I think there's quite a few ways. I think leaning on experience, leaning on understanding the game, continuing to work, continuing to play hard. Thankfully, we got a good group that kind of understands some of those parts to the game, and just they know what they need, and just going out there and trying to execute a little better.
23: If we were in the dugout with you guys during these games, during the good times and during the rough times, would we notice any difference, or is it just always grinding to try and battle through?
22: Yeah, you probably wouldn't notice. I just think about the group that we have and just how experienced they are, and I think they just kind of understand that it's flushing some of that stuff and looking forward. You understand that, we would love to score, 10 runs every game. But sometimes sometimes it goes cold. And I think, just kind of sticking to our guns in a way and just, fighting through that, understanding how talented and how good we are at the plate, I think is very important.
23: When you were scuffling early, was it easy to do what you're saying right now?
22: No, and it never is. And that's the beautiful part about this game is, it's frustrating at times because it's a challenging thing to do, but also understanding how good we are as a team and as individuals, understanding that and just, going out and continuing to work, continuing to monitor our swing, continuing to monitor some things, and just kind of fight through these times because we know what we're capable of. And
23: who helped you get out of it mechanically? Like when you were looking at the struggles to get back on track, what did you do?
22: Yeah, I think a great group of hitting coaches that they balance the mechanical but also the mental side of it really well, and just making sure that beyond mechanics, it's we're confident in the box, and that no matter if we're going really well or if it's not going so well, that we trust ourselves and trust our abilities when we do step into that box. And hitting coaches, teammates, do a really good job at just reminding each other of that.
23: I'm asking because even for a guy that hit 34 home runs last year, right, is there a point when you're going through it where you lose a little confidence, where you're not quite sure what you're seeing is what you're seeing?
22: I'm sure that you start to develop some of those things, but I think it's those are feelings, and those are thoughts that they just don't help you get anywhere. And I think getting rid of those as soon as possible, and having a lot of confidence in ourselves as a team, but also as individuals, is very important. And I think that's where the experience and the understanding of how this game works comes into play.
23: Let's talk a little bit about the team. What has struck you about the early going of this season?
22: I think when it comes to, I feel like we've battled, some injuries and, just some ups and downs, and it's like the resiliency of, you know, us as a group. You know, it's kind of, you know, on the pitching side of things, you know, I feel like we've kind of been a little banged up, and, you know, guys stepping into roles that they've never had, or guys coming up from AAA, or guys, you know, starting to develop certain roles and just accepting it and going out and, like, doing a really good job with it. And then as hitters, it's like, I feel like, not that it struck me, but it, because I know how good we are and I know the type of players that we have, but it's like, you know, it seems like it's, you know, anybody from, you know, 1 through 9 that day, or some guys off the bench, or, you know, some guys coming in and, you know, getting a spot start. And it's kind of seems like it's everybody, you know, kind of having, like, them finding a way for us to get the job done. And it doesn't seem like it's one player ever. It seems like it's us just kind of as a group finding a way to scrape across a few wins.
23: It really is cool that you never know who the guy's going to be, but you feel like there's always going to be a guy.
22: Yeah, and I think that's, you know, what you hope for in a team. And that's what makes a really good team, because it's really hard for one guy to carry a baseball team. And I think when you have a lot of guys who are really good and really diligent and resilient in their work and during the game, it's like you set yourself up for success. And I think we've done a really good job of that lately.
23: Michael, thank you.
22: Thank you.
0: That's Cubs first baseman Michael Busch. 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
0: Cubs, Braves in Atlanta. It's time now to hear from manager Craig Counsell, who has the latest on injured left-hander Caleb Thielbar.
5: Everything went well, so ready to take the next steps. So we'll figure out a rehab appearance at some point this weekend.
6: I think you had mentioned maybe like one or two times in there. Is that to be determined?
5: Yeah, I think we'll kind of see how it goes there. But if everything goes well, kind of tomorrow when he shows up, then we'll figure something out for the weekend for rehab.
7: How did Amaya feel after BP yesterday?
5: He felt good. He's good to go. He participated in the Thielbar live actually as well and took live at bat. So he's ready to go.
8: Greg, I know it's not really in your job description, but do you have any information about you guys signing Liam Hendricks to the minor league deal?
5: Yeah, we signed Liam. He's going to go to Arizona for a while, then ramp up, and then, you know, as soon as we can get him to a place where he's ready to compete, he'll go to, you know, likely in Iowa, and, you know, and just progress from there. It's you know, essentially just depth right now and taking a shot at somebody who's had a lot of success and see what happens. But he's going to have a ways to build up.
8: Yeah, is that the best way to characterize it? You guys are taking a shot with him.
5: This is a released player, and right now at this point in his career, and you know, he was ready to sign and had some interest, and so yeah, he's going to get a shot.
6: With Ballesteros, so I just wanted. I'm curious what stood out to you about him so far.
5: I think Moises has gone through a lot this year in terms of just like there's so much adjustment as when you're in your first 100 or so or 200 plate appearances in the big leagues, and you kind of see the adjustments a little more, the league's adjustments and then adjustments you have to make a little more clearly before patterns really settle in. So, you know, since a couple of teams the last couple of days have been doing a really good job with the high fastball. And I think at first, the first couple of weeks, it was the changeup that he had to kind of make adjustments to. And now it's the high fastball a little bit. The teams have been locating very well on him. And I think it's great for Moises. It's part of, you know, understanding the league. The league at this level can adjust so much faster to you and then and execute pitches in certain areas and say, all right, can you lay off this pitch? Can you not swing at this pitch? If you swing at it, we're going to keep throwing it. And that's why this is a hard league. And that's what happens. But and the other thing that's happened with Moises really is that there's just been a normalization of his batted ball stuff. You know, like, you know, after the first week of May, he was hitting like 440 with the ball in play. But that was going to change. You just can't put the ball in play at 440. It's just not going to happen. People are going to catch it. And it's normalized a little bit. And I think he's still swinging the bat pretty darn good. He swung the bat well yesterday. And he's just got to stick to that and understand you're just going to go through that sometimes.
6: How about the catching side of it?
5: He did a good job yesterday. I mean, we're giving him a hard job going out there once every 3 weeks and catching is not easy, but he did a really good job of it.
8: How reassuring do you think it is for him? And do you think he's getting a message from you that you're still running him out there, even if you just looked at the 239 and said?
5: Well, he hit two balls 107 miles an hour yesterday, and so it's, you know, he hit two rockets yesterday. I mean, you see that, it's pretty easy. You could argue he had the best at-bats we had yesterday.
0: And that's why Ballesteros is back in the lineup tonight. The designated hitter batting second. When we come back, a deep dive into the pitching matchup next on The Score and the Northwestern Medicine Cubs Radio Network.
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0: 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Left-hander Shota Imanaga pitching for the Cubs. He's been lights out, 4-2, a 2.28 ERA. Two straight quality starts, including a victory over Cincinnati last time out. One run, six innings, 10 strikeouts. J.R. Richey is a 22-year-old rookie right-hander. He's going for Atlanta, 1-0 with a 3.63 ERA in three starts. It's time for baseball in Georgia. Cubs, Braves, Pat, Ron, next on The Score and the Northwestern Medicine Cubs Radio Network.
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9: Chicago Cubs baseball is on the air from Truist Park in Atlanta, Georgia. It's time for game two of this three-game series between the Chicago Cubs and the Atlanta Braves. Good evening, everybody. Along with former Cub and All-Star Ron Coomer, it's Pat Hughes reporting. Zach Zaidman working alongside. John Kramer is our engineer here in Atlanta. We all welcome you to the broadcast and thank you for joining us. It's another beautiful night for a ball game. Temperature in the mid-70s, clear skies, ideal conditions. The Cubs lost the opener last night 5-2. They have hit a rough patch on this road trip, losing the last three in a row. Tonight they'll try to even up this series and snap the three-game skid. As they send left-hander Shota Imanaga to the mound, the Braves will counter with right-hander J.R. Richey. Good crowd on hand. The umpires have had the exchange of the lineup cards and a brief discussion of ground rules. Let's go ahead and get right to the starting lineups for tonight's game. The lineups are brought to you by Morgan and Morgan, America's largest injury law firm. Leading off for the Cubs and playing second base, Nico Hoerner. Moises Ballesteros batting second. Moises the designated hitter. Alex Bregman to bat third and play third. Ian Happ in left field. Batting fifth in right field, Seiya Suzuki. Michael Busch at first base. The Cubs catcher in the number seven spot is Carson Kelly. Pete Crow Armstrong in center. Dansby Swanson batting ninth and playing shortstop. The Braves take the field. We'll get the Braves lineup when we come back. Baseball right around the corner. 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
18: 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This station will return to regular programming once the game has